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1: Jake and Ben, 97.5, the KSL Sports Zone. Jake Scott, Ben Anderson. We're going to talk to Dennis Dodd coming up here momentarily, formerly of CBS Sports, longtime college football writer. Okay. We had David James on the show yesterday. He and PK went down to the opening for BYU. They either are doing this for Utah or have done it. I'm not sure. But they go down there, and they're a you call them one-on-ones, but I guess it's a two-on-one with coaches and players. They're really good at it, been doing it for years, and got a ton of material down at BYU yesterday. So we'll talk to PK about his, though. Stoked to talk to PK. All right, let's get out of the zone phone. Joining us now, longtime college football writer, now retired, of course, of CBS Sports fame. Been coming on the station for years and years. We appreciate him continuing to do so. He is Dennis Dodd with us here on Jake and Ben. Dennis, what's going on? How are you?
2: Jake, I am great. Plenty of time for you guys now.
1: Oh, man, how is it? How's retirement? Are you having a good time and adjusting well?
2: Yeah, a lot of golf, a lot of travel, a lot of reading, but not sitting around. We've adopted a dog, my son's dog, basically, so we're grandparents in the dog world, so doing that.
1: Oh, I love it. It sounds like the dream, what you work a long time for yeah. Sure. So congratulations on it. And again, thank you for jumping on with us, because I am curious for your thoughts on where we are now in the college football universe as somebody who covered it and the sport was one way for a long, long time. And now we're talking about Senate bills and making it off the floor and maybe having some sanity again. I mean, I'm dying for your overall thoughts.
2: Oh, man, I hit my knees every night thanking God I didn't have to cover this summer. there were stories in the offseason, obviously, when I worked, but this is one that drove me crazy just following it. We are waiting for the Protect College Sports Act to perhaps get by the Senate and be advanced to the House, but no matter what you think, it is now faced a huge hurdle. The Congressional Black Caucus has said they will not support it, and they're looking for unanimous approval in the Senate to move it on. So that's going to be a detriment to that. I have a simple solution for this. People may not like it, but I'm one of those people who think you negotiate with players. Collective bargaining, if they're employees or not, whatever, I don't care. But there's a way around this quote-unquote disaster that's happening in college football, college athletics. I mean, right now, you can build the case for it's absolutely out of control. The game has never been better, Jake. Record attendance, record ratings. I think anybody would agree that the 12-team playoff has been an overwhelming success. Because of the portal, because of NIL, the game now has something it lacked forever, and that's the Cinderella factor. Indiana won a national championship, Vanderbilt, Texas Tech, James Madison, Tulane competed for it. I think that's a good thing. And I think anybody who thinks employment or collective bargaining won't work or pay for play, we have lived literally that scenario the last 5 years since NIL came about. And look where we are. The only people really upset are the coaches who cry about roster management, which I really don't care about. That's just something they have to figure out themselves. And the coaches who make these tens of millions of dollars, who they have no governors on what they earn. So I think this thing could be solved easily without the federal government getting involved.
1: Well, the new environment has created a cash-rich situation for some schools and not so much for other schools. And to deal with it, Utah has decided to enlist some private capital with Otro Capital. And that deal all became finalized a couple of months ago. And they're the first school to do this, and nobody's fallen in line quite yet. I'm curious, what do you think about the direction Utah's going?
2: Yeah, I don't know if I have an informed opinion because there's been a lot of critics of this. I do know the math that goes with it. I know a couple of years ago, the Big 12 tried to do a private equity deal with a European firm, which is huge, that was going to pay $1 billion for a 20% stake in the conference. And the presidents eventually decided not to go for that. Utah on its own did, but just the basics of private equity is when a private equity firm buys into your company or your school, they're basically buying a place of it. Whether that you want to go to the extreme, do they have a say in coaching changes? Do they have a say in who you recruit? Do they have a say in how that money is spent? Those are the critics of it. The short-term, you know, the short-term advantage, you have this money that you can compete now in a world, we just mentioned the Protect College Sports Act, which would allow schools a rev share cap of $50 million. Now, not all schools can get to that point. Looks like Utah can now. You know, what does it mean if you can't? So you either have to get to that $50 million among the elite, or you're falling behind. And we've seen how the SEC and Big Ten have kind of taken over college athletics, college football. I think Utah is sending a message that they want to be, whatever this looks like in the future, and I'm trying to predict what it is, they want to be part of that, I don't know, group of 40, 50, 60 schools that I believe will move on in the next 10 years and form another division. I think that's the biggest advantage for them. Someday, Ocho Capital is going to want to return on their investment, and that investment typically for private equity is anywhere between 12 and 20%. So somehow Utah has to find 12 to 20% over $500 million to pay them back.
1: That's a lot of dough.
2: You know,
1: as far as from an athletic, you know, standpoint or health of the programs for BYU and for Utah, you've covered both schools' journeys, right? And it's been an interesting one from Mountain West in Utah's case to the Pac-12. That blows up in spectacular fashion and they end up in the Big 12, but also BYU going independent and then finding themselves in the Big 12. What do you think about these programs and this league where they are now, assuming maybe a next division is coming?
2: Yeah, no, I think they're both in great shape. Brandon Sorsby not only sucked the oxygen out of the Big 12 conversation, but really for a long time, the national conversation. Whereas on the field, no one, well, not no one, but a lot of people are not even talking about BYU being a legitimate challenger to Texas Tech in the Big 12. I've just been reading BYU already has the best rated offensive line in the Big 12. They have their quarterback back there, who was, what was the number? The only true freshman in the country to go over 3,500 total yards passing and rushing. BYU, obviously still one of the toughest places to play in the country. LJ Martin, I think they've under Kalani Sitake, I think that was a compliment that Penn State came after. They built sort of that SEC model where they're very, very physical and they have great, you know, finesse and especially not special teams, but great skill players. I think the air is going way, way up for BYU and Utah, maybe just a little bit, you know, a little bit behind because of the loss of Cunningham and good for Kyle. I mean, I won't get into what happened at Utah and why he left, but they have their own. You know, I think they're going to be challenged too. Again, not really a talking point in the offseason. 11-2 season, Dampier back at quarterback. Wayshon Parker could be 1,000 this season. A little bit, probably, the offensive line I saw last week against five starters. That's what camp is about. You know, but they've got to get better at the run. I think they were 110th nationally against the run last year. But I think Utah's on their way up. I mean, Morgan Scalley is going to be there. He's going to be the coach sooner or later. This is one of those coaching things that worked out because you knew he was going to be the next guy.
1: Man, the coach in waiting thing is it rarely works smoothly. Rarely works smoothly. I wonder if all parties involved wouldn't have done something different if they had to do it again.
2: Yeah, they tried it in Texas a few years ago. Their defensive coordinator, who's back, name's close to my mind, back at Auburn right now. And it got really messy because Mac Brown didn't want to step down, and Mac Brown was getting older. And he eventually left for another job. So yeah, I think it's good that again Morgan Scalley, the legacy, a great player when he was there for a period of years, he was going to get a job. Still, though, running the whole program, you have to learn how to run a lot of this stuff, but. I think one of the advantages in the Big 12 is I've said since the 16-team leagues, formed that it is probably the most entertaining conference, not saying the best, but the most entertaining conference, and that anybody can jump up and make a move. Six different champions the last 6 years. So, why not Utah right now? Why not BYU? Although Texas Tech, even without Sorsby, I think has to be the favorite. Anything can happen.
1: Well, Dennis, can't thank you enough for jumping on with us. So happy to hear that you're playing a lot of golf and traveling. That sounds awesome. And hey, listen, hopefully you won't mind if we bug you again.
2: Will do. As I said, Jake, I've plenty of time. Thanks.
1: Thank you, Dennis. We really appreciate it. There you go. Dennis Dodd, longtime college football writer, worked for CBS Sports forever. Absolutely a dang legend. And you know what? He might be playing golf, Christian, and he might be traveling a lot. But how about that? Dennis is still dialed in. You hear those answers about what's going on with the legislation and, even a hint there, saying, hey, I'm not going to get
3: that perked my eyebrows up a little bit.
1: Yeah, the story with Coach Witt is because he knows, because dude might be retired, but dude is still dialed in.
3: Well, this is not a job that you step away from.
1: No, that was a fun conversation. And he really has he's one of the biggest names in college football sports writing for a long, long time, and was always willing, very generous with his time to jump on the station on all of our shows and lend his expertise. So that was cool. We were talking about, you had reached out to him. It was like, he's retired. It's like, no, dude, Dennis is always nails. We should absolutely have him on if he's willing to do it.
3: When I texted him, he said, what station do you work for? I said, oh, 97.5, the KSL Sports Zone. He said, oh, nice, the flamethrower. You guys got the hot takes.
1: Exactly. So, that's why he comes back to us. No, that was a great convo. Great job, Christian. And big thanks to Dennis for jumping on with us. We really appreciate it. Coming up next, Mitch Harper covers the Cougs for KSLSports.com. We'll get his take on what's going on down at BYU camp. 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
4: From top to bottom, this is the most talented team the Kalani Sitake has ever had at BYU. And that includes his first year when he had Taysom Hill and Jamal Williams. This is as good of a complete team. Now, I know there's some question marks at wide receiver. Totally get that. But I also look at it from the depth. They've got it. The quality, the high-end players, they've got it. I just think this team is absolutely loaded, and we're going to see it on display.
9: And the questions will get answered quickly. 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And they catch balls and make plays. You'll start to get to know them better. They'll become more than just a name on a page. And then on Utah's side, nationally, both teams ranked in the top 25. BYU considered a contender, and Utah a dark horse. You guys, you're in the conversation. Now it's just go do it.
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1: 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Where do you want to start? What do you think is the biggest story coming out of the start of camp right now?
19: I think just how Kalani Sitake believes this. He likes the speed of this BYU team. I don't think that's ever been a characteristic I ever hear associated with BYU football is speed.
1: Not often anyway.
19: So I can't think of a time that I've ever heard a coach point out on day one of a camp they like the speed of the team. So that kind of shined through yesterday from Kalani Sitake's comments. But, honestly, BYU only gave us like 8 minutes of practice when we were supposed to get 20. So the observation, it was all third and fourth team guys, which was fine because, honestly, I look at these deep cut players as probably what's probably most important really in fall camp, because with so much returning experience, get those guys ready for the battles in the season. Develop the rest of your roster, because now you no longer just say to a guy, hey, you're probably going to redshirt. And now it's like everyone is on the table because they're going to lose the eligibility, year of eligibility anyway. So everyone needs to be ready if called upon to play. So I think there is a little bit more intrigue and value to kind of deep cut, reps being out there in camp. But the speed, I think, was what really caught my attention hearing that from Kalani Sitake, which was unprovoked.
1: I heard you with Scotty and the coach earlier this week, and you brought up the Bears' efficiency numbers, and you brought up the possibility of getting to 70%, which is where Zach Wilson and Jaron Hall were under Coach A-Rod. And I thought to myself, man, BYU's offense is going to be unstoppable if he gets to 70%. I mean, that would be ridiculous. So I guess I'd ask the follow-up, what circumstance need to happen for him to get to that 70? You know what I mean?
19: Mm-hmm. Yeah, well, I think that a large part of that is he's got to improve as a passer, I think, one. But I think, two, it helps the cause he's got a lot of capable tight ends that he can go to over the middle. And those quick intermediate throws that can be, quick hitters. And I think they feel these tight ends could have the ability to break free and get some chunk yardage, even if with it being a simple route and a simple pitch and catch. So I think Bear has got that potential, and he shed some weight a little bit, looks much improved physically from where he was last year as a freshman. He trimmed his long hair that he had at Big 12 Media Days. That was of note at practice yesterday. So I got a new haircut. So it kind of looks like the Bear that he was a year ago at this time, navigating fall camp as a fresh face in BYU's program. But just continue to evolve as a passer. I think that's the big question with Bear this year. We all know that he can run the football with the best of them, even with his little bit of getting rid of some weight. He's still going to be able to run the football. Last year he had more than 500 yards. I would expect that the workload's going to continue, where he's going to still be a key piece to BYU's ground attack. So just evolving as a passer, and with the improved depth at tight end, that could create an opportunity. I think his decision-making, too, will be something to watch this season as well. But I expect to jump from Bear. I think he's going to be better this season. Can he, become one of the best in the Big 12? I think BYU needs that if they're going to actually win this conference.
1: So I'm sure you're tired of this question, but who fills the void then at wide receiver? I mean, if everything's going well, who probably took a step forward? Is it JoJo's time to shine? We're talking about a brother connection. I mean, who fills that void?
19: So I talked to Fessy Sitake, the wide receiver coach, yesterday about this. We kind of went in depth on the wide receiver unit. He said right now that probably, as he put it, probably is JoJo Phillips wide receiver one. And he's been impressed with JoJo in the spring and summer, and feels like he's ready for this opportunity to be in this spotlight role. And, I think I asked Fessy if if it's harder for an unexpected performer to emerge when you don't have a proven wide receiver one. Because last year, Kingston, no one at this time was looking at him saying he's going to be one of the best receivers in the Big 12 last year. No one saw that coming, myself included. I think it helped the cause that there was a guy that creates a lot of attention in opposing scouting reports with Chase Roberts. You don't have that this year. And, you know, and Fessy noted that, you know, there's been years in the past where they've had this sort of situation and guys emerge. But still, I

0: spotlight role. And, you know, I think I asked Fessy if it's harder for an unexpected performer to emerge when you don't have a proven wide receiver one. Because last year, Kingston, no one at this time was looking at him saying he's going to be one of the best receivers in the Big 12 last year. No one saw that coming, myself included. I think it helped the cause that there was a guy that creates a lot of attention in opposing scouting reports with Chase Roberts. You don't have that this year. And, you know, and Fessy noted that, you know, there's been years in the past where they've had this sort of situation and guys emerge. But still, I think that that position, you just, when you have a team that feels like it's all chips are in, not to pull the degenerate gambler talk, but the put the chips in and you don't want to have any sort of glaring weakness with this team. And, you know, they like the talent of these receivers, but it's still a question mark because none of these guys have taken on spotlight roles anywhere in their collegiate careers yet. So JoJo will be the assumed one. Talked about Kyler Casper as well. And Fessy raved about his athleticism. And I think that's something that maybe is not something that people point to with him being 6'6". You think just kind of a big body guy that's dealt with multiple foot injuries, you wouldn't really point to athleticism. But Fessy said he's an incredible athlete and someone that can do a lot of different things, whether it's red zone, a deep threat receiver. They love his speed and athleticism at that wide receiver spot. And then these freshmen, Legend Glasker, Fessy noted that he has been running with the ones because of his knowledge of the playbook. So I look at Legend Glasker as being a favorite to be a week one starter as a true freshman. I don't think there's many other positions on this team that you could point to a true freshman making a dent right out of the gates. But I think Glasker is going to have that opportunity for BYU in that wide receiver room.
1: I don't remember the last time a newcomer had as much buzz as Ulu Ave. I hope I'm saying that, Cade, the transfer.
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0: The summer nights continue, and so does the Freeway Series on the Farm. Game three tonight between the Salt Lake Bees and the Oklahoma City Comets. A chance for the Comets to continue their streak. Another chance for the Bees to put an end to theirs. Good evening and welcome to the broadcast booth here tonight. Tony Parks with you on KMYU. Sammy Miller is going to join us here in just moments. Well, for the Bees, losing is certainly never fun. For any team, it's never fun. The big focus for the Salt Lake Bees is not to avoid a 10th straight loss, but rather put the focus on simply going 1-0. And all the little things matter when it comes to that. One guy who's been great at the little things and the big things since he arrived to Salt Lake is Rowdy Rodriguez. What a great debut series for him. A hit in each one of his games. And then also, he's done a fabulous job putting his defensive skills to work on top of that. This guy has just jumped in and made himself right at home. A welcomed addition, a great diving catch to close down business last night. It has been two very nice performances for Rowdy Rodriguez. The pitching matchup, well, it's another good one. Sam Aldagiri coming off a rock-solid start at Sugar Land. He allowed just a run through five innings. He goes against Gavin Stone. Not only is he making his season debut tonight, this is his first regular season game. Since August 31st, 2024, he was 11-5 with the Dodgers that year. He missed all of last year with right shoulder surgery. So, we're set. We're ready to go. Game three, the Bees, the Comets. It's coming up next on KMYU.
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0: We're ready to rock on this Thursday night here in Daybreak. It is game number 3 between the Comets and the Bees. A gorgeous summer night here at the ballpark in America First Square. Well, you love that vibe and that feeling around the ballpark at this exact time. Fans filing on in to see the Bees and the Comets tonight. Oklahoma City, a winner in the first two games of this series. Sam Aldagiri trying to put an end to all of that here in game number 3. He's 4-5 with an ERA of 7.81. A few call-ups this year to the Halos, coming off of what was a nice outing against Sugarland. And for the Bees during that series, they had a few nice pitching performances that did not result in the starter getting the win. And for Aldagiri, he was one of those. Aldagiri faces an offense tonight in the Oklahoma City Comets, a team riding a 7-game win streak. This is the first time they've had 10 or more runs in back-to-back games since May. 12 runs yesterday for the first time since May 26th. Take a look at the defensive alignment tonight for the Salt Lake Bees. As it's Marlow in left, Rada in center, Rodriguez in right, Reyes at third, Paris is at short, Gobel at second, with Candelario at first, Gustavo Campero behind the dish tonight, and Sam Aldagiri is on the mound. For the Salt Lake Bees, they've dropped 9 in a row. And for the Comets, they have picked up 7 straight. They came into this series hot as they took out Las Vegas in the last 5 games of that set. Last night, this was a 1-1 game, and all of a sudden that offense for OKC came alive with 4 in the 5th and then 4 in the 6th inning. Oklahoma City winners of that series between these two teams, a 5-gamer back in May, 3-2. And for the Salt Lake Bees, they've done some things well during this tough stretch. The tough part is putting it all together on a specific night. They've struggled with runners in scoring position. Pitching has had some tough nights here and there. Overall, they've had stretches of playing some winning baseball, but occasionally making the losing plays. Salt Lake with the focus on getting their first win of this series. It's the Bees. It's the Comets. It's a Thursday night. We're at the ballpark in America First Square, and there's no place I'd rather be. Alex Freeland is going to lead things off. 1-for-5 with a 2-run double last night. Aldagiri rocks and fires. Freeland takes outside. 1-0. Freeland has recorded a hit in his first 5 games since being optioned to Oklahoma City. 6-for-18 in that time. 3 extra base hits, 8 runs, 7 walks, 5 stolen bases. He's done a bit of everything, and Oklahoma City has been great with him in the lineup as the pitch is low, 2-0. With Freeland in the lineup, OKC is 13-3. Last night, they matched a season high with 5 steals for the second time this year. Last time they did that was July 8th. They have had everything working well for them so far in this series. That's a strike, and it's 2-1. They've also swiped the AAA leading 15 bases over the last 6 games. You know, it's one thing when you're winning. It's another thing when you feel like it's all coming together. Starting pitching on point. Some great performances from the bullpen. 2-1. Grounded down the third baseline foul. And it's 2 balls and 2 strikes. Well, it hasn't just been one part of the order. I mean, bottom part of the order has been very productive. And they were last night. It was also impressive in what they did in game number 1. They put up 3 in the first and 3 in the second. Went quiet there for a bit. Then all of a sudden, some great late inning production. The berm's starting to fill out. These blankets are laid out. Families joining us here on this Thirsty Thursday. Freeland 2-for-9 overall in this series. He has not let off an inning very well this year. If there's one thing he hasn't done well, he's just 1-for-23 when leading off an inning. That is a called strike 3. He will not challenge. He's now 1-for-24 leading off an inning. One person who's always great leading off an inning is Sammy Miller.
1: Tony, I want the ball in my hand from the first inning to the ninth inning, is what Sam Aldagiri told me, as he is the ultimate competitor. For Sam, every time he steps onto the mound, he has the mentality of going as far as he can, and at going at least until the sixth inning is his expectation. If he doesn't get there, he is not satisfied. Even if it's five shutout innings, that is not enough for Sam, because in his mind, he has to make sure that he's trying to save as many bullpen arms as he possibly can. So ensuring that he is utilizing his arsenal all while getting ahead in the count will be key for him tonight, Tony.
0: Well, yeah, and obviously be effective, but he would love to go together for him, save the bullpen. You know, each one of these guys out there is doing what they can to just do their part to go out there and win a ball game. And certainly they feel the stress of things that happen. And even though he had a nice performance in that last outing, you're right, Sammy, wanted to go deeper in the game, try to save some bullpen arms. And right now for Salt Lake, at times they've made some of these things look a little bit tough, and you can feel the stress that mounted on them there in Sugar Land. They're trying not to let it pile up on them, and Sam Aldagiri, I thought, looked great in that game. And that just misses the top rail of the zone, 2-2. But you know, you would see a nice start to a ball game, and then a timely miscue somewhere, or a base running mistake in another spot. And then other times, you know, you tip your hat to Sugar Land, who's the best team in the second half, and they're just good, and so is Oklahoma City, as they won seven in a row. Back-to-back strikeouts, though, to start off this first. Sam Aldagiri looking good. And it brings up Alec Thomas. Alec Thomas, 3-for-6 with a run batted in last night. 3-for-10 in the series overall. The Bees with this 9-game losing streak, the longest skid since May of last season. As that's rolled over towards the first baseman, Candelario. He'll take it himself to the bag. It's a 3-up, 3-down inning. It's a good way to start this thing for Aldagiri. Nothing for OKC. Salt Lake's coming to bat when we return.
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0: Some of the fans still arriving as we go to the bottom of the first inning. No score between the Bees and the Comets. Welcome back, Gavin Stone. It has been a long time since he has been out there on the mound. 706 days. His last outing was against the Arizona Diamondbacks, August 31st, 2024. Missed all of last year with shoulder surgery. And great to see him back out there again. So congratulations on making his way back. Welcome on in to Daybreak here tonight. We'll face Nelson Rana and a Salt Lake offense. He's had some explosive moments, even throughout the losing recently, as the pitch is low for a ball. Salt Lake, 42 straight games with an extra base hit. They were a team that, for a big span from the beginning of July and the early part of August, tied for the most home runs in all of AAA. This is a group that can rack up a ton of runs. They had a nice offensive night back in game one, but the tough part has been Salt Lake has allowed 10 or more in the first two games. Here's the 1-1 pitch, and it's inside. Two balls and a strike. Nelson Rana, who was 0 for 4 last night, just 2 for 24 this year against Oklahoma City. Rana squares to bunt, pulls back, called strike at the knees. Charging in was Freeland at third base. Well, it was against Oklahoma City that Nelson Rana made his Salt Lake debut. It was last year. That was in the Sooner State. And he had a great debut series. Swing and a miss, strike three. And Gavin Stone's first batter that he faces, he strikes him out. One out here in the bottom of the first. Brings up Rowdy Rodriguez. Talked about Rodriguez. What a great debut series for him here at the AAA level. Around this time of the season, you'll have some new faces, new names, but guys who have been around the organization. What an exciting time for this guy in his career. So Rodriguez takes low ball one. The Arizona Fall League MVP of the All-Star Game last year. First Angels player ever to win that. Postseason All-Star in the California League. We didn't hear a ton about him last year until all of a sudden he just started winning Player of the Week over and over and over again. Five times he took that honor. He was the Minor League Player of the Year in the Angels organization. Well, now, since he's been with Salt Lake, there's a hit in each game. A couple of nice plays in the outfield. Grounds this one on two hops to the shortstop, Kim. And the throw to first, high, wide, and safe. Well, he sits, but we'll take it. Runner at first, one down. Taking a look at that one. Just a routine play there for Kim. This ball just thrown a little wide. Warren had to climb the ladder to nab it. Thomas is in left. Earhart is in center. Tibbs in right. Freeland in the hot corner. Kim at short. Gauthier at second with Ward at first. Eliezer Alfonso behind the dish with Gavin Stone on the mound. Here is Gustavo Campero. This guy homered back in game one. Did not play last night. He has six home runs in 12 games with Salt Lake. Just simply one of those guys, when he's in the lineup, it's almost guaranteed he's going to do something, you know, not something small to help your team. Time and time again, he does something in a big way. He had a great series at Sugar Land. He had a stretch there with the Bees, homering in back-to-back-to-back games. Takes a strike, 0-2. It's been great to see him back behind the dish again, playing catcher. That was his original position. Trained himself how to be an outfielder during batting practice when he wasn't getting playing time. Now he's been excited to be behind the dish, and he's played well. Campero back towards the middle and through a base hit. Rodriguez will turn and burn, going for third. Big turn at first by Campero, and the Bees have him on at the corners with one down in the bottom of the first. Now Gustavo Campero starts his night the right way. Pokes a single back through the middle. Brings up Pablo Reyes. As for Campero, sometimes it's a big fly. Sometimes it's a bloop somewhere. He'll drop down a bunt to get on. Now he's a threat to take off. He's over there at first base with a good lead. Stone set from the chest. Here's the pitch to Reyes. Flies it high to the right side. We talked about Salt Lake's home run numbers during a big stretch of time. While this guy didn't have all of those, this is the guy that you felt really changed this offense. Salt Lake started to consistently put up some big runs, start to put up some big innings more often. As Reyes takes high. You were wondering where it was going to come from. Salt Lake had a stretch there with everybody being called up and a number of names changing on the roster and a couple of big guns in the lineup that are now with the Halos. 1-1. Comparo bluffed at first. Check swing. Yes, he did. Reyes will not challenge. And the count's 1-2. But Reyes joined this team in Sacramento, and immediately you notice not just how well he played, you noticed how much he affected the rest of the offense. Just a few guys that, you know, have that ability. Clearly, they have to be a threat themselves to have that impact. Oh, but all of a sudden, different parts of the lineup started to produce. His first game here, he homered a couple of times. He counts now at 2 balls and 2 strikes. Reyes, a .333 hitter with runners in scoring position, as that nibble just inside. Good spot there by Stone. Infield shifted left. Everybody in the middle fighting that sun here on this Thursday night. No score, bottom one. Reyes bounces to the third baseman Freeland, quickly to second one. Gauthier to first. They got them both. A timely twin killing, 5-4-3, and the Comets are out of trouble. No score. We go to the second on KMYU.
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0: 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That's a great place to hang out with your favorite drink. Right over there on the berm, bring the youngsters. That's also a great place to hang out. They're behind home plate. Young man over there representing the Dirty Sodas. Rookie of the Year candidates everywhere. Right up against the screen. Nobody having more fun than that kid. Now check that. That youngster over there in the dress is having a blast. Dancing along and having a blast with us here at the ballpark. Every night is family night. We always talk about that too. But join us Tuesday nights as well. That is officially family night. Top of the second, no score. And for Aldegiri, 11 pitches in that first inning. Sammy Miller talked about the importance Aldegiri going deeper in a ball game. He wants to do that. Well, an 11-pitch inning will help that cause. And a 1-2-3 frame, including two strikeouts. James Tibbs, the third, leads off the inning. It's quickly 0-2. That was laser. Over there by the on-deck batter, Ryan Ward. Look at how that was last year's MVP. Don't take him out. Ha James Tibbs, a couple of hits last night, reached three times. Pops it up, foul down the left field line. For James Tibbs, he has been awesome leading off innings. A 273 average, but seven of his 21 home runs have been leadoff home runs. He's hit safely in seven of his last eight, batting 419 during that time. Check swing. No, he did not. They will not challenge. Joe Belangia there behind home plate. We take a look. Ooh, that was going to be close. If you challenge on that. Mitch Tretiak at first. Brian Van Vranken, the umpire, third. 1-2 pitch, down and away. And it's two balls and two strikes. Well, Sammy, with that great report about starting pitchers wanting to go deeper into ballgames, well, I thought last night, Caden Dana, you know, one of the reasons why he wasn't able to go as deep was, I think I want to say it was Alex Freeland in that fifth inning decided to put together an 11-pitch AB. So that's bounced high on two. High chops over to Candelario. At first, he underhands to Aldegiri in time. One out. And some of the reasons why a starter hasn't been able to go deep. You know, this Oklahoma City team has done a nice job during the win streak just making things tough on pitchers. Last night, Freeland was able to foul off a ton of pitches in that battle. And then after doing all of that, you know, he draws a walk. He gets on base. The inning starts to change a bit, and they turn it into a productive frame. Speaking of Dana, believe it or not, that is him. As he cut his hair. I always, you know, roster changes and things like that, but then all of a sudden I'm going, wait, who is that? Oh, that's Caden Dana earlier today. Ward takes outside for a ball. Now, it is Sean Anderson who actually cuts Caden Dana's hair. Sean Anderson is not here. So that means that Caden had someone else do it. 1-0 the count, no score, top two. Ryan Ward takes downstairs. And it's two balls and no strikes. Ward 0-for-4 with a walk last night. 8-for-27 this year against the Bees with two doubles and a home run. He had four runs batted in game number one. Lefty on lefty. Aldegiri deals. And that's outside. Take a look. Here's Caden Dana. That's Dana yesterday. There you go. Looking good. Got the flow out the back. There he is today. Christian Moore also got a haircut, just in case you're wondering. Taking all the way. A strike 3-1. Now, you end up asking me, okay, which one do I like better? I've just only known Dana with the long hair. So initially, that would be my preference, as the pitch is low ball four. He used to go with the short hair during football season. He was a quarterback and a dang good one. And so then he would go with his hair at that length, and then the perfect amount of time would take place between football and baseball season. He would grow it back out. Comes Ae-Sung Kim, 0-for-2. Two runs scored last night, 0-for-8 in the series. Ward over there at first, 7-for-7 stealing bases. Corners in, middle infielder's back. No score, top two, pitch down, 1-0. For the Oklahoma City Comets, they are red hot. This is their seventh win in a row yesterday, but this is the second time they've won seven in a row. They did it May 14th through the 21st. From the stretch, Aldegiri takes a look at Ward. Ward dancing off a first, and the pitch fouled off. The catcher, Gustavo Kumper. Go look at a side-by-side here. There you go. There you see the difference between the two. All right. It was always strange, too, when you had Dana and, oh, they almost got Ward over there at first base. When you had Dana and Anderson, both of them just had similar-looking hair out there. Sometimes you'd have to take an extra look to make sure you knew which pitcher you were approaching. Kim's first name is Ae-Sung. that translates in Korean to the word comet. How fitting is that? He's playing for the Comets. He's incredibly fast. He tore it up here last year playing in this ballpark. He was here with Esturi Ruiz at the same time, and they had blazing speed out there on the bases. Here comes the 1-2. Fouled straight back. They'll do it again at a ball and two strikes. Oklahoma City, 12 games above 500 for the first time this year. They gained a game on Sugar Land last night. They now trail by 6.5 for that final playoff spot. The last time OKC won more than 7 in a row was back in 2023. It was a magical season for them. That pitch is outside. 2-2. They won 10 in a row during May of that year. And now the Comets lead this series 2-0. In 12 of their last 13 series, they had started down 0-2 or with a 1-1 split. Aldegheri with the 2-2 pitch, and it's skied high in the air, right field deep. Long run Rodriguez, he turns around, and it bounces off of the wall, hustling into third, getting the wave is Ward. Here comes Kim flying around to third. It's an RBI triple for Aesung Kim. A great way to get his first hit of the series. And Oklahoma City gets the first run of the game. It's 1-0. For Kim, his second triple of the year, and watching him run the bases is a joy. I mean, this guy has blazing speed and just flying around the base paths. Ward with great hustle to go with it as well, the former Ogden Raptor, who comes on in to score. And for Aesung Kim, you know, he's been on the bases a few times during this series, but just wasn't able to put together a hit. Here's Ryan Fitzgerald. Fitzgerald puts that in the air down the left field side, fouling out of play. Fitzgerald had a terrific night last night. 3-for-5, a double, a two-run homer. He has 9 runs batted in against the Bees overall this year, including 3 doubles and 3 home runs. Kim at third, one out, the 0-1. Nice block by the catcher, Comparo, as that was in the dirt. The count's at a ball and a strike. Ryan Fitzgerald sits safely in 6 of his last 7 games, batting .345 at that time. 4 extra base hits, 8 runs batted in. Leads the Miners with 130 hits this season. Chopped right back to Aldegheri, coming home with it. Now they have Kim in a rundown. Kim being chased down to third. Reyes chases him back home. Now Aldegheri back towards third. A pump fake, a tag, and now off of second base is going to be Fitzgerald, but he'll get back there. Fielder's choice, and great work by Kim in the rundown. Not that he got out of it, because he was eventually put out on what would be a zip code rundown, if you will, as it goes 1-2-5-1. And that's the finale of that putout. But most importantly, Kim held everybody up long enough to allow Fitzgerald to get to second base. Well, you'll talk about good base runners. You know, you'll look at their stolen base numbers, you'll see their speed, you'll watch all of that. But Kim making sure he allowed Fitzgerald to get to second, that now means one hit can bring in a run instead of Fitzgerald being over there at first base. First pitch misses, ball one. Alfonso, first appearance of the series, 1-for-6 against the Bees earlier this year. Alfonso, a .240 hitter with runners in scoring position. And the pitch is high. Stabbed by Comparo. Time called by Gustavo. He's going to head out there to talk to Aldegheri, who's at 33 pitches right now. And for Oklahoma City, you know, since they became affiliated with the Dodgers, they own a 52-32 advantage against the Bees in the AAA version of the Freeway Series. The road team, 17-7 over the last 24 games. And Oklahoma City, 7-1 over their first 8 games that they have played here at the ballpark at America First Square. They were the last team to play at Smith's Ballpark. That sixth gamer to close down the 2024 season. However, they were not known as the Comets. They were also not known as the Oklahoma City Dodgers. Alfonso takes inside, 3-0. At that time, they were known as the Oklahoma City Baseball Club. It was the one year that they had that name. The lead at second, Fitzgerald. The lead in the game, Oklahoma City, 1-0. 3-0 taking all the way, and it's at the top of the zone, a called strike. It was a bit of a delayed call from home plate umpire Joe Belangia. And according to the pitch tracker, it was high. Here's the 3-1. Grounded hard down the third baseline, foul. We'll do it at 3 balls and 2 strikes. Well, the Comets, the only longest active winning streak in the full season minors right now. After Sugar Land fell in last night's game. Won their 60th game of the season last night. Third PCL team to reach that mark. Las Vegas and Sacramento, the other two. Alfonso looking to add to the lead. Aldegiri looking to end the inning. Let's slide down the right side. Not a play. They'll do it again at 3 balls and 2 strikes. Same two teams tomorrow. Same place, same time. Cole Irvin expected to go against George Clausen. Big congratulations to George for winning the PCL Pitcher of the Month back in July. Aldegiri steps off, pump fakes back to second. Fitzgerald is back. You know, so important if you're Aldegiri to find a way to just make sure that you keep this at one run. As Oklahoma City has been excellent at adding on during this win streak. Alfonso walks, second free pass issued in the inning. Runners at first and second, two down. Here's Austin Gauthier. When the game really started to get out of hand last night, and I know the sixth inning, they would eventually expand out to what was, you know, a 9-1 lead, but when it was a 1-1 ball game, all of a sudden, just good two-out production from this offense suddenly took a 1-1 game and turned it into a 5-1 game. Swing and a miss. Austin Gauthier. First appearance of the series, 3-for-7 against the Bees. Back when they met up in the Sooner State. But that fifth inning was oh so big, especially with the way we were able to put together some big swings. It's the 0-1, foul back, and it's no balls and two strikes. And it was difficult, too, because I felt like Caden Dana pitched really well overall. And he was just, you know, one strike away from ending his night, going 5 innings, allowing just 1 run. And this offense can change things in a hurry. Pitch is low, blocked by the catcher, Comparo. You know, if you're going to win 7 games in a row and you're going to play some of your best baseball, you know, the timely plays become so important. And Oklahoma City has had some timely plays on the defensive side. Their bullpens come up with some, you know, timely innings where they go out there and keep things quiet around here and make the game feel very, very different. Especially when their team's ahead, you feel like they're even more in control. Swing and a miss, strike 3. 1 run for the Oklahoma City Comets. They do it on 1 hit. An RBI triple, Ae-Sung Kim. His second triple of the year, his first hit of the series. Ryan Ward scores, it's 1-0 Comets.
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0: Second inning, 1-0, Comets on top. Gavin Stone pitched a scoreless first. He'll face Cavadas, Paris, and Candelario in the second. We also check in again with Sammy Miller.
5: Tony, August 31st, 2024 was the last time Gavin Stone was pitching on a major league mound. And injuries are the unfortunate side of sports. But for Gavin, this rehab process has been even tougher than everyone had expected. He had the season-ending right shoulder surgery in 2024, rehabbed all of 2025, and then was battling through complications and delays this spring training, forcing him to shut down yet again. But Tony, one thing about Gavin Stone is that he is never going to give up. He has continued to fight, get stronger.
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0: See guys, continue to battle back from, different moments of adversity. Nico Cavadas, who came off the IL recently, so takes down and away a ball and a strike, and he's now hitting .391 in his last seven games with a couple of home runs, two doubles, and seven runs batted in during that time. He's been a great story in that same way, but obviously Nico was not out as long as Gavin Stone, but whatever the amount of time is, when you watch a guy battle uphill and compete in such a different way behind the scenes when no one else is watching, that pitch just did clip the zone.
7: Call of field's confirmed. Salt Lake City has one challenge remaining.
0: He's down to one challenge left. When you talk about that grind, Sammy, you talk about the work that goes into that. For Gavin Stone, there's a long, long road and a long process, and it takes the type of mental toughness and mental fitness to stay focused on. As that bounces off of the bag, coming over to get it was Gauthier, nobody at first, and Nico Cavadas with an infield single. Well, you don't see this very often. Many times when the ball will hit the bag, it will usually still go to the outfield. This one just pops straight up into the air and over towards the second baseman, Gauthier. And on the play, Ward does not get over there. They might have had a sliver of a chance to get him if it gets in and out of the hands of Gauthier quickly. So Nico's aboard. An infield single, 1-0 Comets. And you think about this team right now, the Bees, just trying to find a way to win a ball game. The focus can't be on the 9-game losing streak. It can't be on what the struggles have been. We can talk about it in our conversations when we're interacting with the fans and obviously talking about the season. Whether things are going well, and if they're not, the attitude and the focus just is simply on what is right in front of you right now. Shane Lukes talks about that a lot. Jack Santora, Doug Davis, former Bees manager Keith Johnson, used to talk about that a ton. When we're riding high, we're on this big win streak. And this team obviously had that great homestand back in May, and this place was rocking, and they won 9 out of 12. And they had the best record between May 12th and all the way to the end of June 30 of June, right? The focus was then still on July 1st. That's bounced foul behind home plate. And when they would win a series, they'd go right back into the next series. And it wasn't, the focus wasn't on winning the series. It was on winning game one. And so, talk about having a short memory in this game. Well, that's the case when things are going well, and that's the case when things are not. And I'd love to hear good coaches in all sports talk about, you know, we don't ride the wave, especially if a team's hot, undefeated, you know, if they're the number one team in the nation. Really good coaches, you'll hear them discuss that. It's such an important thing. Swing and a miss, strike three. One out, one on. Late Jerry Sloan, who was the head coach of the Utah Jazz for so many years. He would talk about that a lot as well. So you just have to focus on what's right in front of you all the time. The Jazz may be winning some games people thought they were losing games they thought they should win, or maybe the Jazz were on a win streak. Candelario takes on the outside corner for a strike. And I still remember so often, you know, Jerry would just talk about it was simply about whatever team that they were about to play and whatever the game was that night. And that attitude was always so important. May have a tough start to a series in the postseason, or may end up having, you know, a sluggish stretch of play. You know, but good coaches, good players, they talk about, you know, you don't ride the wave, good or bad. You go into the next day looking to go 1-0, and that's what the Bees are trying to do tonight. Candelario, the strike, and it's 1-2. Candelario did not play in yesterday's game or back on Tuesday. Finished July hitting .324, 11 extra base hits, 13 runs batted in, 14 walks. 1-2 the count, 1-0 the score. Oklahoma City on top. One out. Kendi flies it down the left field line. It's going to slice towards the angled seats and out of play. No, but Nico Cavadas, you know, last year, back half of the season, he's with the Angels. Ends up finishing the entire year, you know, with the Bees. And his focus was just coming on in and having a good game one of that series, then a good game two. Well, before you know it, he was the PCL Player of the Week, homered five times, and ended his year, you know, with an exclamation point. I always thought Indiana football, and I know that Nico will not like this as a Notre Dame fan, but I always thought Indiana football had a, you know, what a great approach with Kurt Cignetti and that team going on to win the national title. Well, Cignetti spoke so often about how each play is a life of its own. Talks about it being 8 seconds long, and then you reset to the next 8 seconds, and you just keep your focus on what is right there. And that process for Indiana football, it's still so strange to ever think that that could have happened, that the Indiana Hoosiers would be national champions of college football. Well, if it's going to happen, that's how it happens. Nico on the move. That's bounce foul behind home plate. Urban Meyer, former University of Utah head coach. Many fans in this state obviously excited about what he was able to do with the University of Utah program that hadn't won an outright conference title in 40 years. And he preached a very similar message. Candelario swings and misses strike three. Two out, runner at first. Here comes Cade Marlowe. Cade Marlowe, a 9-game on base streak. And for Marlowe, he had his first three-hit night since July 3rd. And it's when he was here as a member of Las Vegas. We remind you, Tuesday nights here at the ballpark at America First, or America First Square, they are family nights. They're brought to you by Holmes Homes. Four tickets for $40. Make sure to join us every Tuesday night here at the ballpark at America First Square. Get your tickets at slbs.com. So that is going to be it for Gavin Stone. Great welcome back for him. He gave up a couple of hits. Pitched a scoreless first. He's responsible for Cavadas at first base. We'll be back after this. OKC up 1-0.
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0: 1-0 Comets, bottom of the second, two out. Cavadas is at first. Here is Cade Marlowe in the box. And Marlowe, left-hand batter against Ronan Kopp. And Kopp takes over for Gavin Stone. Kopp 2-2 on the year, an ERA of 8.07. Marlowe, a three-hit night last night. It was his first one against Oklahoma City since 2023. It's put in the air foul and out of play. We'll do it at no balls and two strikes. Nico Cavadas over there at first base. Kopp goes with a fastball, slider, and splitter. Got the save in his last outing against Las Vegas. 1 1/3, struck out 2, walked 1. Got it done in just 17 pitches to get up those four outs. Oh, that pitch sails to the backstop. And an easy 90 feet for Nico Cavadas. Oh, that one was launched over Alfonso. The cop right away knew that. Well, that one just got out of his hand. That's when you think to yourself, you know what, that's just one. But it is a big 90 feet. Marlowe, now with a knock, could score. Cavadas, tie this thing up. And Marlowe hits it hard through the hole, right side, base hit. Nico around third, coming home. Cade Marlowe with an RBI single. We're tied at one. Well, for Marlowe, who had such a great game two, off to a great start here in game number three. What an important 90 feet. As Cavadas goes first to second on that wild pitch. And for the Salt Lake Bees, a team that has struggled hitting with runners in scoring position. There's just no other way to say it. Batting 148 with runners in scoring position. 29th in AAA during this recent nine-game stretch. That's floated out towards the shortstop, Kim. And Goebel is retired to retire the side. The Bees get a run, two hits. No errors and one left. We go now to the third inning. We're tied at one on KMYU.
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0: Well, that youngster right there reminds us Princess Night. 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And of course, Princess Night is also known as Daddy-Daughter Date Night. So make sure to join us for Princess Night and make it your Daddy-Daughter Date Night too. Because we'll have characters out here at the ballpark to dress in your princess best. Boy, there is nothing like Daddy-Daughter Date Night. Great moment between those two right there. Sam Aldegary out there for his third inning of work. We're tied 1-1. And Freeland takes a strike. 0-1 as Freeland was backing up as he called time. Now the conversation between Freeland and Joe Belangian. You can see him stepping right out. And Aldegary throws it in for strike one. Aldegary, pitch number 44 on the night. And Freeland watches it down. A ball and a strike. Well, there's nothing like Daddy-Daughter Date Night. We had ours back on Monday. So good to be home for Monday night. And we actually went to the ballpark, of all places, for the first time. So Freeland takes up and away, two balls and a strike. It was at Wrigley Field, of all places. And it was the Comets Major League affiliate, that being the Los Angeles Dodgers at the Cubs. Wonderful night, wonderful setting, wonderful experience. So make sure you enjoy the same experience here. 2-1, swing and a miss, 2-2. Bring your family out. It's for us, Daddy-Daughter Date Night is Daddy-Daughter Date Night with Mom. Mom gets to come along, and she has a great time with us. But I love that sight right there. The blanket's out, the family's out. Sun is out as we have just a little bit of time left before school gets started again. I know I made a lot of people cringe when I just mentioned that, but it's true. It's right around the corner. Freeland, who led off the first, struck out. Aldegary with three strikeouts so far tonight, including punching out the first two, that being Freeland and Earhart to start his night. The 3-2 from Aldegary. Just outside. That's ball four. Freeland aboard for the first time of the evening. It'll bring up Zach Earhart. Earhart right now riding a 14-game on-base streak. Second on-base streak of 14 or more this year for him. During that stretch, hitting .377, his on-base percentage during that time is at .493. Earhart takes a called strike, 0-1. And Earhart with multiple hits in four of his last eight games. Batting .414 over his last eight. Nine runs batted in, 10 runs scored as the pitch is down. A ball and a strike. He's tied for the league lead with 82 runs scored. Fourth with 68 walks. Fourth with 74 runs batted in. 50 pitches at this point. He's running the top of the third. 1-1 the count, nobody out. And the pitch in the dirt. A bluff at first. Comparo scrambles to get it. Well, Freeland flinch towards second like he might take off. And Comparo, just quick as a spider back there behind home plate. It's fun to watch him. He'll get down on a ball, and then if the ball gets away, bounces up, bare hands quickly. In our broadcast position,

0: from the field. And watching Campero is actually a really fun thing, especially since he's back there for the first time in 3 years. Earhart takes up and away, 3 balls and a strike. The other guy that was fun to watch was Ben Joyce, throwing the ball 103 miles an hour. He had one that clocked at 103.8. It was his last in a Bees uniform this year. Before going back to the Halos. Throw over to first. Alec Thomas waits on deck. 3-1 the count, 1-1 the score. Top of the third inning. Freeland 6-for-8 stealing bases this year. Target up from the catcher, Campero. Hits for a strike, 3-2. Earhart was about to turn and toss the bat. These fans trying to get behind Aldegiri here. Aldegiri tossed a 1-2-3 first. Allowed a run there in the second. With a pair of walks in that frame. And walked Freeland to start off this third. Ground ball right to short. Paris flips to second for one. Goble to first. Nice hustle on the back end of that double play attempt. Earhart, a fielder's choice. And the Bees get one on the play. 6-4 the put out. You know, when you win 7 games in a row, it's stuff like this that starts to add up. Out of the box quickly in a full-on sprint as if somehow he was representing the winning run. I mean, because that's the attitude and the mindset that comes, you know, with a team like this. Paris does a nice job getting that ball and getting it over to second base. But Earhart, understanding right off the bat, that's a double play possibility. Throw over to first. And Earhart is back with a head first dive. You know, but little things are the big things. But you watch Zach in that situation right there keep this inning to one out, one on, rather than two out and nobody on. That's important. Thomas takes inside for a ball. Alec Thomas grounded out to first back in the first inning. Something so simple like that, it actually changed Salt Lake's year in 2025 when they were in Oklahoma City. It was Bryce Teodosio who just simply legged out the back end of a double play. Pitches down, 2 balls and no strikes. It looked like it was about to end the inning. Instead, the Bees got a run, and they turned it into a 5-run inning. And it all started with Bryce Teodosio's hustle. Now, something like that, you feel it even more if you put up a crooked inning. There is Bryce Teodosio, who's out for a bit. You see the shiner on the eye. A tough break in Sugarland as that's softly grounded to the second baseman, Goble. Backhand flip to second for one. Paris on to first. Legging this one out is Alec Thomas, although that one not hit as hard, and it was going to be tough to turn anyway. But the Bees do get the lead man again. 2 out and a runner at first. That'll bring up James Tibbs. Thomas at first base. Yeah, but you feel for Bryce Teodosio. He's squaring up to lay down a bunt at Sugarland and had the bunt go right into his face. And it dropped him to the ground. He was attended to. He's going to be all right, but just out for a bit. Throw over to first and back over. Standing up is Alec Thomas. 4-for-4 stealing bases. Is Thomas on the year? No, but that guy there, you know, with his hustle, he had some big moments as a base runner when he joined this team a few months back, including one where they scored the tying run. That's skied high in the air. At the shallow left. Back rim. The infield steadying to make the catch is Paris. And the inning is over. No runs, no hits, no errors, one left. Go to the bottom of the third. Nelson Rada is going to lead it off for us when we come back. 1-1 on KMYU.
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3: Well, that gentleman there, the Angels jersey here tonight. The Angels shirt, I should say. Angels fans happy about their win today. Zach Neto with a 3-run homer today at Camden Yards. And the Angels got the victory over the Baltimore Orioles 4-1 in the final game of that series. There's also Sammy Natera Jr., who earned his second save. He struck out 2 in the final 1 1/3. So the Halos get that win, and they will start a 3-game series at Miami coming up on Friday. Nelson Rada is going to start off this bottom of the third. Rada struck out in the first inning, 1 for the Bees and 1 for the Comets. Ronan Kopp, who took over for Gavin Stone, is on for this third. And it's lined over the shortstop, Kim, into left center field, a base hit. Good turnaround first there from Rada. He'll put on the brakes. It's a leadoff single. We check in again with Sammy Miller.
4: Tony, before the game, I spoke with Logan Porter and asked him what the conversations have been like throughout this losing streak. And for them, it's all about trying to bring the fun back into these games. He noted that you can't feel that tension every day. It's this weird feeling amongst the group. So they have to remind themselves that it's just a kid's game. They have to go out there, give it their all, and enjoy playing the game that they love. Tony, that's the recipe for success.
3: Well, you and I like to have a lot of fun. We joke around before the game. We have our pregame show. And you and I like to talk superstitions and all the fun little traditions that we have here. You can't have a 150-game stretch and not have a lull somewhere in there. You shuffle the deck 150 times, especially with rosters that move so much like this, Sammy. You just know at some point something like this is going to happen. Happened last year, happened this year. And you're down around that dugout. What has it felt like while the Bees have been back here during the series, even though the team has come up short?
4: I think they make a huge effort to celebrate the little wins. Last night, it was Logan Porter's home run. This dugout was rocking. Of course, it tied up the game. It was awesome. But it was an even extra added sense because they're really trying to sell, okay, we're in it together. And of course, there are some lulls. When OKC started stringing together those big innings in the fifth and the sixth, it got a little quiet down here. That's to be expected. But I really think it's celebrating those little victories, completing the double plays, all those things, the diving plays in the outfield. They want to make each person on this team feel like they're valued. And I'm seeing that day in and day out.
3: The other question I had for you is, you know, so much is talked about for the individual athlete, how important it is for them to reset. And you've been around college athletes, pro athletes, you know, throughout your entire life, as that's line foul by Rodriguez. 1-2 the count. Nobody out. 1-1 the score. Rada at first. You know, now when you find yourself in this situation, it's like the entire team, for the entire team to reset. Do you get the sense as they arrive each day that they're not letting the day before affect what's coming up during this evening's game?
4: 100%, and it starts with the coaching staff. I chatted with Shane Lukes today, and he was right on the money about every day he's showing up and being the same person, and he expects that everybody else does the same. They still want to go out there for the pitchers. They want to throw the football around. They want to play hacky sack. Those things cannot change, because the moment that those change, then it's that tension that I was speaking on before, and everyone feels like they're walking on eggshells. That can't happen, and he ensures that that won't happen with the pitchers as well as the rest of the team as well.
3: No, you're right, because the last thing, you know, you and I can talk about the losing streak. The last thing we want to do, if you're a player trying to compete and perform and focus, is to find a reminder about the 9-game losing streak at any point throughout the course of the day. 2-2 the count. Kopp with the pitch to Rodriguez. Runner on the move. That's Rada. A ground ball hard hit right to the first baseman Ward. He's by the bag. Three unassisted, but Rada does go to second base on the play. A tough break for Rodriguez. A hard hit ground ball. It just happened to be right at Ward. He was one step off the bag. That's where the ball was hit. Rodriguez has had some hard hit balls since he's joined this team. Welcome to addition. Rada, the speedster at second. One down, bottom three, 1-1 the score. Gustavo Campero, who singled back in the first, swings and misses 0-1. Campero, 6-for-12 with runners in scoring position since he joined this team. We've talked about Salt Lake's struggles overall in that area. He has been the exception. There goes Rada. A break for third. The pitch is strike. Hit for slide. Safe. Burst of energy from Nelson Rada. He gets to third base with one out. Well, when Sammy was talking about the little wins, this is one of those. You know, a guy with this kind of speed, one of the best base stealers in the entire league, does a great job, just gets his hand inside on that head first slide. And now you put yourself at third with one down. Now it's as simple as this for Campero. Does not need a hit to score this run. And it's a great feeling if you can bring him in here with anything. Infield in, 0-2. Campero, little flare, out to right. Coming on in is Tibbs. Has to play it on a bounce. Here comes Rada headed home. Throw home, cut off. Throw to second. Campero in a rundown. Throw back towards first. He's tagged out. But it's an RBI single. Nelson Rada comes in to score, and the Bees lead it 2-1 here in the bottom of the third. Well, all of a sudden, that stolen base, it induces a drawn-in infield. Because of the drawn-in infield, now all of a sudden a little flare like that might get down. Rada, who held up just in case it was caught, got a little bit later of a jump. The throw was going towards home. And they get Campero in that rundown. But the Bees lead it 2-1. We'll step aside for a pitching change. We'll tell you about the new Comets pitcher when we come back here in the bottom of the third. One out.
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3: Third inning, 2-1 Salt Lake. Fans jamming along all night long. Two outs in this bottom of the third. The new pitcher on. It is Hermin Rosario. And Rosario, third pitcher employed tonight for the Comets. 3-1, an ERA of 3.51. He's going to face Pablo Reyes. Base is empty after Gustavo Campero's RBI single. He was cut down in a rundown. But Nelson Rada, who picked up his 31st stolen base of the year, would come in to score to give Salt Lake the lead. Reyes takes up top for ball one. For Rosario. Goes from the stretch. Nobody on. And Reyes pops it up right side. That's going to sail foul and out of play. Rosario pitched a scoreless inning back on the second. That was against Las Vegas in 12 pitches, including a strikeout. Goes with the fastball, slider, sinker, change. Also a curveball and a splitter in his arsenal. 1-1 pitch. Check swing. It was outside. Didn't go. And it's 2-1. 8 professional seasons. Originally signed by the Dodgers as an international free agent. Out of the Dominican Republic back in 2018. 2-1. Reyes flies it to the right of center. Earhart drifting over there. And Earhart will make the catch to end the inning. But the Bees have taken the lead. Gustavo Campero's RBI single put Salt Lake in the driver's seat. 2-1. We go to the fourth.
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3: 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It is Harry Potter night. 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Well, this entire homestand is going to be a lot of fun. So we hope you join us at some point. Don't forget about Sunday night's game. That'll be a 6:05 first pitch. Ryan Ward leads off the top of the fourth inning. 2-1 Salt Lake. Ward scored the only OKC run earlier. Pitches up and in, ball one. And Sammy Miller had the report on Sam Aldagiri as he wants to go deeper into games. As his next pitch will be his 60th of the night. He's had some traffic out there in the second and in the third, but overall has held this offense to just one run through the first three innings. Swing and a miss, 1-1. As he walked two in the second, he walked one in the third. But is able to minimize the damage. Pitched a 1-2-3 first inning. Aldagiri rocks and fires the 1-1 pitch. Caught on and missed, 1-2. Ryan Ward led the Pacific Coast League in homers both last year and the year before. We talk about how well he's played against Salt Lake in his career. Well, he's played well against everybody in his career. 1-2 to Ward. Misses outside. Dropped by the Dodgers in the eighth round in 2019 out of Bryant University. Swing and a miss. Strike three. Big punch out to start off this fourth inning for Sam Aldagiri. For Sam, that is strikeout number four on the night. It'll bring up Hae-Sung Kim. He had an RBI triple back in the second. Now this family, they had a great game plan and they executed it. Look, you have souvenirs. You have the water bottles ready to go. Decorated perfectly. You can see that. You have to go with all of that. And they even have the honey sticker that is there on that one water bottle. Honey, one of the new mascots that we have here at the ballpark in America First Square. Hey, Sung Kim got his first hit of this series. It was back in the second, an RBI triple. That was his second triple of the year. 2-1 Bees, top four, one out. And Kim swings and misses. It's 1-1. Hey, Sung Kim, his second season in the U.S., 10th professional season overall. Signed a 3-year deal with the Dodgers in January of 25. Three straight KBO fielding awards between 21 and 23. Only player in KBO history to win the Golden Glove Award at short and at second base. He was the stolen base leader in that league. He's had a great career. Swing and a miss, strike three. Back-to-back punch-outs here for Sam Aldagiri in the fourth. Two out, nobody on. Only for Sam. You know, it's interesting. He had that slider working to pick up strike two. Went back to it for strike three. You saw him swing right over the top of that when it was a 1-1 count. And then all of a sudden, went back to it again. That's at the knees of strike. Ryan Fitzgerald reached on a fielder's choice back in the second inning. Well, Sam Aldagiri, a guy who played with Italy in the World Baseball Classic. Had a ton of pride in his team's journey to what was a terrific 2026 WBC. The drama, close games, it was a lot of fun to watch. Right before we got underway with the regular season, Jack Santora, who's on the B staff, was also on the staff for Team Italy. 1-1. Outside, two balls and a strike. Yeah, but Sam talked about just how great it was to embrace each win and the way that team stayed so tight, so together, how much pride they had. Obviously playing for Italy, but playing for their families. 2-1. Check swing, pitch in the dirt. They appeal. And he did not go. Three balls and a strike. But Sam said it was an amazing experience. Such a great connection in that clubhouse. One that he'll remember forever. He's up 2-1. The count is 3-1. Top four, two down. Fitzgerald takes for ball four, or was it ball four? Comparo taps his helmet.
10: Call code is ball. The catcher is challenging.
3: We take a look at the video board. Yeah, did hit the zone.
10: Call code is overturned.
3: Top inside part of the zone. Good call, Gustavo. He's done well with his challenges so far since being back there again. Well, so bizarre seeing him back there. He's never played catcher in a Bees uniform until this year. But it's hard to believe he's missed as much time as he has from playing catcher. It's grounded right over the first base bag. Nabbed by Candelario. Underhand toss. There's Aldagiri. A 1-2-3 fourth for Sam. Bees up 2-1. We go to the bottom of four on KMYU.
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0: 1. A's lead over Oklahoma City earlier today. Matinee at Wrigley Field. Cubs down to their final out. Alex Bregman with a 2-run homer to tie it up in the bottom of the ninth inning. Send Wrigley Field into a frenzy in the 11th. Pete Crow Armstrong stealing third. That ball gets away and into left field. He comes in to score. The Cubs walk off the Blue Jays 3-2. A game that was being made up. I was a happy Cubs fan, especially after they swept the Dodgers earlier this week. Cabanas takes a strike and it's 0-1. Well, it's going to be fun the rest of the way with playoff positioning. It's going to happen all throughout the rest of this regular season. And then when the postseason hits, I mean, those series are going to be a blast. I know the Dodgers, you know, clear favorite to win the World Series again, as the Dodgers have an 8-game lead in their division. The Cubs 5.5 back of the Brewers. But you'll see what happens in the National League East with the Atlanta Braves. They're comfortably ahead of Philadelphia right now with an 8-game advantage. The matchups are going to be a lot of fun to watch, but also, you know, the race towards the finish. The Diamondbacks holding on to the final NL wildcard spot. The Padres 2 back, the Marlins 3 back, the Cardinals 4 behind. So the Cubs right now have a 5.5 game lead as the number one wildcard team. Line drive, right center field, base hit, Nico Cavadas. Nico's 2-for-2 tonight. He scored back in the second after he singled to lead off that inning. Nico Cavadas quietly a great leadoff hitter, adding .375 coming into tonight. And 4 of his 7 home runs have actually been leadoff home runs. 2-1 B's brings up Kyren Paris. In the American League, it's the Yankees who have a 7-game advantage over the Rangers, but the Rangers have that final wild card spot by just a half game right now. And then what a tight race. You know, the Guardians a half game back, the Orioles, Twins, and Tigers 1 back, the Mariners 1.5 back, and don't give up on the Blue Jays yet. They're 3.5 back, but they'll have a ton of teams to climb over if they're going to get it done. Swing and a miss. The count's 0-2. And one of the big surprises this year, obviously the Tigers recently made that trade with Tarek Skubal, but the Tigers having a tough season of 56-59, and then you look up and you realize they're just one game out of a playoff spot. That's how wild this season has been. Fly the right side, fouling out of play. Paris struck out back in the second. It's down in the count 0-2. The Tampa Bay Rays with the best record in the American League at 68-46. Maybe the best story so far this year has been the Boston Red Sox. Unbelievable. 0-2 is outside. Team that just would not stop, would not lose. Just would not stop winning. They had a 15-game win streak at one time. They come into tonight winners in 25 of their last 28. And right now, it's the Red Sox trailing at home against the White Sox 7-6. That game is in the bottom of the eighth inning. Mentioned the Tigers. How bizarre their season has been. Dylan Dingler homered for the third straight game. He had 3 hits. The Tigers hammered the Mariners 11-0. Paris watches that down and away. 3 balls and 2 strikes. Now the Milwaukee Brewers. It's going to be interesting in the postseason once again. As they got hot, and all of a sudden they keep winning at a high rate. That's ground ball through the hole, left side, base hit. Kyren Paris, his first hit of the night. The Bees with back-to-back singles to start off this fourth. And the table is set now for Jamer Candelario. Dustin May won his Milwaukee debut. Jackson Churio, Gary Sanchez, each hit homers. And the Brewers beat the Pirates 5-2. When it's been like that for Milwaukee. They lost the opener of that series, turned around, won the final 3 games. Just amazing. And the Brewers get out to a 5-2 lead in that game. And a guy in Garrett Mitchell snaps an 0-for-18 streak with a leadoff double and scored on Andrew Vaughn's single. So Milwaukee a winner today. The Phillies a winner over the Nationals 7-3. Christopher Sanchez, the first 15-game winner in the majors this year. Candelario takes a called strike, 0-1. And Jamer struck out back in the second inning. Talked about Salt Lake struggles. Hitting with runners in scoring position tonight. They're 2-for-3. Pitch is high, 1-1. First and second, nobody out. 2-1 B's. Bottom of the fourth, the 1-1. Candelario takes a healthy hack but comes up empty. Candelario, a double and two homers this year against the Comets. Switch hitter batting from the left-hand side. Fouls it back. We'll do it again. And a ball and two strikes. The Mets stiff-armed the Guardians today 13-6. Foster Griffin, the all-star, struggled in his first start for Cleveland, who just continues to scuffle. They've lost 11 of their last 14. 1-2 low. Well, the Guardians, one of those teams trying to figure it out. In the recent years, it just feels like they always find a way. Last year, it was miraculous with their comeback to even win that Central Division. Eli De La Cruz, it is fourth career leadoff home run. Reds beat the A's 6-5. Candelario takes just inside. And the count's full of 3-2. First and second. Nobody out. Rosario against Candelario. B's up 2-1, looking for more. Candelario fouls it back and continues this battle. The Reds, not only do they win, they sweep the A's in that series. Padres a 1-0 lead at the Diamondbacks. Twins holding to a 4-3 advantage at the Royals. They're in the top of the eighth. From the stretch again, Rosario. Runners with their leads. Candelario takes a called strike 3. One down in this bottom of the fourth. Right at that bottom rail of the zone, and Rosario dotted it. A much needed punch out after the B started the inning with back-to-back singles. And here comes Cade Marlowe. Increased his on-base streak now to 10 games with an RBI single back in the second. Marlowe is feasted at this ballpark. Rounds this one over to the first baseman Ward. He has it. He'll take it to the bag himself. Runners move up to second and third. Two down. And it brings up Ben Goble. Well, you feel like if the B's are going to bust out of the losing streak, obviously you'd love to have a big inning. You'd love to have some home runs. But two out hits are going to be a big part of that. And they got one from Marlowe back in the first. They got an RBI knock from Comparo in the third. Love a base hit here from Goble in the fourth. Check swing. Yes, he did. 0-1. Braves 3, Marlins nothing. Bottom of the sixth. And Padres Diamondbacks game now headed to the second inning with San Diego up 1-0. It's a lighter schedule tonight and today in the bigs. 0-1. Goble off the handle, fouls it right side. It's 0-2. One game, a final in the PCL today. Albuquerque defeated Sugarland 5-3. Second and third, two down. Rosario one strike away from getting out of this. B's up 2-1. Goble high in the air down the right field line. That's going to sail into Souvenir City. Shadows have taken over the entire playing area. The only people fighting the sun now, sitting on that high wall down the left field side. They'll be done in just a bit. Goble fouls it off of himself. Will do it again. No balls and two strikes. Van Gobel, a 204 hitter with runners in scoring position. Popped up to short back in the second inning. Cavadas at third. Paris at second. The 0-2. And it's outside. Ball and two strikes. Not only have the Bees lost 9 in a row, 13 of their last 14. It's been a tough stretch. Goble and Salt Lake trying to turn that around. The 1-2. Goble fouls that back. Do it again. Standing on deck, Nelson Rada, the leadoff hitter. Goble takes and a challenge. This was from the pitcher Rosario. Home plate umpire Joe Belanchia did not see it, but a great catch by the third base umpire to nab that. And so we take a look as Brian Van Brinken noticed that he challenged, and it is an unsuccessful challenge.
1: Oklahoma City, one challenge remaining.
0: Great job, Brian Van Brinken, to see that. Now, this pitch was in the river. It missed, no doubt. And he taps his hat. Joe Belanchia did not see it, but Brian Van Brinken all over it. Great work. Second and third, two down. Bees up, 2-1. The 2-2. Goble swings and misses strike three, and the Bees, who had the first to reach in the fourth, they come away empty-handed. They still lead 2-1 as we go to the fifth on KMYU.
2: Hi, this is Doug Wright, and as we move into August, I can't help but look back into July. That's where we celebrated Dee's birthday, which, by the way, is a month-long celebration. We call it the Dee Fest. We had every adult in the family there at Ruth's Chris in downtown Salt Lake City at 275 Southwest Temple, and it was just a delight. 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

0: 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And for the Oklahoma City Comets, 8-9-1 hitters, Alfonso Gauthier Freeland against Sam Aldegiri. For Aldegiri, so far 73 pitches. He's allowed just one run, one hit. He's had a trio of walks out there, but has worked out of it without a problem. Frozen like a statue right there was Alfonso. Not only was he taking the pitch, he was not blinking. Almost caught me off guard. Here's the 1-0. It's outside, two balls and no strikes. That's more like it. I mean, there's taking a pitch. And then there's just frozen like a mannequin. Here comes the 2-0 to Alfonso, who walked back in the second. And there for a strike, 2-1. Five strikeouts so far tonight for Aldegiri. The Bees leading in the hit column 7-1, but they only lead the game 2-1. That's high in the air, deep right center. Long run for Rada out there on the warning track by the wall. He makes the catch as he crisscrosses with Rodriguez out on the warning track for out number one. We go down to Sammy Miller.
1: Tony, it is pickleball night, so of course I had to get the scoop to see who the best pickleball player is on the team. And get ready for this. Nico Cavadas. He was the number one answer. Nico told me that during the offseason, he plays pickleball almost every single day. He watches it on TV, and he has a special paddle. Now, tonight, they were giving these paddles out. His is definitely much more, you know, high tech than this paddle, but it's a pretty cool Bees paddle. What do you think, Tony?
0: I think that's awesome. It beats Forrest Gump's, and he got a lot of money for his, so I would take it. Yeah, I think it's a good call.
1: So
0: it's a good-looking paddle.
1: Nico was the number one, but other than Nico, it was Cade Marlowe. He's all right. Sometimes that he plays during the offseason. And then another one was Yomer Sanchez. No, Tony, are we surprised at this point? I think every time I do a question of the day, Yomer's name gets brought up because he's such a well-versed type of guy. And then the coaches, Jack Santora and Shane Lukes, have also played before. So we have a lot of pickleball players on our team.
0: We do. And the one that I'm now getting frustrated about, Sammy, is Cade Marlowe. It feels like the next time we find out he's not great at something, it'll be the first time.
1: 100%. He's gifted in every facet of life. I was going to say the game, but it's not even the game. It's just life.
0: You know, med student, right? Great student on top of that. Academic All-American. Terrific athlete. There's all this other stuff. Anytime we talk about anything not involving baseball, he's pretty good at it. Or he has a great interest in it. And now he's great at pickleball, too, right? I mean, when it comes to Cade Marlowe, there's nothing that guy can't do. Same thing with Yomer Sanchez. Now, sometimes I think Yomer is self-professed to be great at anything we talk about. However, I believe he's great at most things. Here's the pitch to Freeland, and it's down. Sammy, what was your sport other than, you know, the one you were most known for, volleyball? What was the one that you were great at that maybe people didn't know about?
1: So my go-tos were volleyball and basketball, but it was actually tennis. It was one of my biggest passions growing up. My mom was a huge tennis player, so she wanted to make me into basically a mini Eileen Miller and was like, I need a tennis partner. So she's like, okay, we're going to the courts. Now, let me tell you, I was no Serena Williams, okay? But I could hold my own. I'll say that. And then the other big discussion that we had today was who would win in some competitions, whether it was, you know, not just a regular pickleball game, but little like 1v1s or 2v2s. Yeah. And I said I would hold my own, but a lot of the players were doubting my skills. So I think we need to put it to the test, Tony.
0: Well, I'm all about that.
1: Right?
0: I'd love to see that out there. No doubt. No, I'll narrate that for sure.
1: Thank you. We need to televise, Tony. You'll be the play-by-play. I have to get one of the spots because you know me, I'm competitive. I was sensing some doubt, so now I need to show myself.
0: Oh, yeah. No, once you start doubting Sammy Miller, you're in trouble. Here's Earhart. Takes for ball number one. A single from Freeland keeps this fifth inning alive. Sammy, you mentioned you wanted to see Sam go deeper in a game. Same thing with Sam. This is such an important battle here against Earhart if that's going to come to fruition. The pitch is low. As you mentioned, you know, this is a guy who he had a nice outing that last time. Five innings, one run. He's on the brink of doing something like that here again, but he wanted to go at least six tonight. The pitch count at 85. Earhart looking to increase his on-base streak to 15. He's up 2-1. Throw over to first, and Freeland back with that first slide. Big hole right side as the infield shifted to the left. And the count now at three balls and no strikes. A frustrated Aldegiri. He's back up onto the mound. Freeland the lead at first. Earhart taking all the way. That misfires outside. Ball four. And Zach Earhart is aboard for the first time tonight. It's now a 15 game on Bay Street. Here comes Alec Thomas. Alec Thomas, a .340 hitter with runners in scoring position. Oklahoma City, they've had some big two marks throughout the quarter. They only have two hits so far tonight. A base hit here from Thomas could tie it. First pitch, ball one. Now for Aldegiri, four walks on the night. I know he's not happy about that. If you can give this team five runs and you give up, or five innings, you give up one run. It might not be what you were going for, but that is still a performance that gives this team a chance to win. The pitch is low, 2-0. Last year, Salt Lake's pitching staff led the PCL in quality starts. But they had several other outings. Maybe a guy goes 7 1/3 and gives up four runs. Maybe a guy goes 5 1/3 and gives up one run. Did plenty of other outings where it wouldn't be officially a quality start, but you had a lot of quality in the start. 2-0 there for a strike, and it's 2-1. As for Aldegiri, he had six in a row out of the zone before that one. Two on, two out, 2-1 the count, 2-1 the score, B's in the lead. Aldegiri rocks and fires, swing and a miss, 2-2. For Sam, a lot of personal pride in his. Freeland at second, Earhart at first. Aldegiri looks back over at second base. Fastball coming in at 91 tonight. Gone with that cutter with some great life and movement as well. Aldegiri looking to end his night positively, and does. A strikeout to finish off the fifth inning. And he held Oklahoma City to one run. And the Bees lead 2-1 halfway through tonight's game on KMYU.
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0: Up 2-1 over Oklahoma City. Salt Lake has dropped 9 in a row, trying to turn things around with the Angels. Back in 1999 in August, we're trying to turn things around. They decided to use Jim Edmonds' bat all the way through the first part of the order. Palmeiro struck out, left the bat there, got ejected. Believe it or not, it's the first time I've ever heard of an ejection being overturned. The umpire thought he was trying to show him up. Well, Edmonds' bat was used by each batter the first time through the order. They would end up with 4 hits throughout that, including a walk. They would go on to win that game. That bat would be in the Hall of Fame, and the Angels would end their struggles with a victory that night. It was Rod Carew who suggested to use that bat as he was on the staff of the Angels at that time. And so the Bees looking to get a win here tonight, turn some things around. They're up 2-1. Ben Kasperius, the new pitcher on now for the Oklahoma City Comets. Nelson Rada, 1-for-2 tonight. Singled, stole the base, scored, squares the bunt, pulls back. They appeal on the swing, and he said he went. And you can't challenge on a bunt attempt with a check swing. Rada tapped his helmet. And so the check swing challenge does exist, but this is one area you cannot use it. Oh, I do not think he went. No. That's too bad you can't challenge that. And now an argument coming from the dugout of the Bees. Joe Belangia just simply letting him know it's not something that can be challenged. Slightly open stance, left side. Kasperius rocks and fires. That's grounded foul through the first base coach's box. Off the tarp. We'll do it again at 0-2. No, but when things haven't been going well, and Sammy had some great reports earlier about just how they're trying to stay loose and stay focused. You don't want to force it or fake it. You just simply want to stay within who you are. Keep some of the fun traditions and some of the jokes and the positive attitude. This is a game that you have to remain positive, and it's a game full of failure and struggle and all those things that come with the journey of the individual and the team. Kasperius lasted just 2/3 of an inning in his only outing of the series back in game one. He gave up 2 hits, 3 runs all earned. Rada grounds it foul off the facing of the first base dugout. Do it again, a ball and 2 strikes. There's a guy who always tries to keep it light and loose. That's Yomer Sanchez. You will never find a more positive human being than that guy. Same thing with Shane Lucas, Alonzo Powell. Great group of guys. Here's the 1-2. Rada flies that out to left. Long run, Thomas has to play it on a bounce. Second hit of the night for Nelson Rada. He's aboard to lead off this 5th inning. We talk about everybody keeping it loose. Nelson Rada has. Also, Sammy Miller is doing that. We're getting ready for some of the fun here tonight. That's her right before her report. We're just trying to have some fun. We have a lot of fun here at the ballpark. There's fun traditions and routines and jokes and nicknames. And you know, there's a reason why, and I've said this so many times. It's Rodriguez. It's that high and foul down the right side. No place I've enjoyed working more than at the ballpark. Everywhere else I've worked, it's called the studio. It's called a set. It's called an office. It's called a number of other things. This is the place that's called the clubhouse. And it's that way for the players, but it's also that way for the staff. And there's a reason why it's called the clubhouse. That culture really matters. Recently, Karina Nelson introduces the new GM of the Salt Lake Bees. A wonderful promotion for her. Wonderful promotion for the organization. And that clubhouse atmosphere, vibe, and feel really matters. And it's leadership that helps feel that way. This is softly flied out to shallow center. Coming on, Earhart plays on a bounce. Back-to-back singles here in the fifth. Table set for the Bees, and after the first two reached in the fourth, they came away empty-handed. Now, trying to add to their lead in this fifth. Two on, nobody out. 2-1 Salt Lake, and Rowdy Rodriguez with a hit in each of his first three games that he's been in a Bees uniform. But also you have Derek Amicone in the front office here, who's the son of Mark Amicone, who was magnificent as a leader in the history of Salt Lake Bees baseball in the clubhouse with his work day to day. Campero bounces it foul right by the runner's lane, 0-1. We have other wonderful people all throughout the ballpark. I could go off all night long, including Brian Sukup, who, you know, leads the grounds crew. There's so many different departments, so many different parts to this entire thing. And you work with all of these people for a long time and for a lot of nights. 0-1. Popped up high in the air above home plate. Not a play. And it's 0-2. Buddy Covington, our producer on the television broadcast. He and I work together a lot of nights. All of our radio producers, we have a good time. We always have the fun jokes on who gets tagged with the win or the loss, depending on how the game turned out. Here comes the 0-2. Campero flies it down the left field line. Thomas coming over, down by the chalk line. That ball drops, but it is foul. Not a lot of room between the chalk and the sidewall. It fell in that area. We'll do it again, 0-2. But throughout the course of an entire year, you'll have winning streaks. The Bees have had those. You'll have losing streaks. They're on one now. For Oklahoma City, you know, they're 12 games above 500 for the first time this year. And they're riding a 7-game win streak. Playing their best ball right here at this time of the season. 0-2. Grounded right to the first baseman, Ward. This will move the runners over. Ward was kind of in between there with Kasperius. He'll take it himself to the bag. Just in time to get Campero. Rada to third. Rodriguez to second. 2-1 Bees. Bottom of the fifth inning. One out. So Rada and Rodriguez get on. Campero gets them over. How about Reyes bring him in? Reyes 0 for 2 tonight. 333 hitter with runners in scoring position. You know, but one reason why it's called the clubhouse, you take what you do seriously. You don't take yourself so seriously. And you come in with a great attitude and a big smile, and you can't wait to see your teammates. You can't wait to talk about the latest things, whether it's other sports or what's coming up or, you know, different things going on in the league. Reyes takes a strike 0-1. When I go on the road, I enjoy different people you have a chance to connect with, whether it be, you know, Albuquerque or Oklahoma City, Sugar Land, Sacramento, Reno. I mean, every city we go to, you see great people and you have good times. 0-1, fouled back. And so not only does it feel like a clubhouse with the place that you work every day, but also with different broadcasters that you'll be around. You're here at the ballpark, you also see this guy, Dave Joseph. He's always having a good time with all of our different on-field promotions. He and Sammy Miller do a magnificent job. I enjoy their banter. You know, right there before the game and during the game, 0-2. Swing and a miss, strike three. No, what do we have? A dead ball was called, and we have a balk. And it brings in a run. Nelson Rada scores. Okay. I don't care how, I care how many. Nelson Rada makes it 3-1 as he comes in, and it takes away a strikeout. Runner at third, one down. The 0-2. Reyes pops it up foul behind home plate. And while the Bees lead 3-1 right now, it's great to get that run in. So important to get this additional run. Get a crooked number up there on the board. Got these first two on. Hate to leave either of them stranded, especially after this recent gift right here. Make it hurt. Swing and a miss, strike three. Two down, runner at third, 3-1 Salt Lake. Here's Nico Cavadas. El Nico Cavadas, 2 for 2 tonight. A pair of singles. Yeah, but just back to that point, you know, you feel that clubhouse vibe and that clubhouse mentality. And the first pitch to Nico's high. Anytime I have ever had a chance to speak with former players, no matter how long they've been away from the game, and I ask them, what do they miss the most? Almost every one of them will tell you, oh, being around the guys every day, being in that clubhouse every day. What a feeling, what an experience. 3-1 Salt Lake, the 1-0. Nico takes it the top of the zone. It's 1-1. Kasparius fires outside. 2 balls and a strike. Infield shifted to the right.

0: 3-1. Boy, for Nico, great to see him play so well. The last eight games, including tonight, multi-hit game for him here. He had a set of three multi-hit games in a row. Bottas takes that one for a ball. It's going to be challenged by Alfonso.
1: Ball.
0: I think Nico expected it to be a strike as he hadn't backed out of the box right away, but we'll see what it looks like. It was in the zone for sure, the whole ball in the whole zone.
1: Caulfield is overturned.
0: I know the many fans,
1: one challenge remaining.
0: You know, maybe critical of Joe Belangia for missing a call. Maybe the entire ball's in the zone like that, but it'll happen. Well, maybe once throughout the course of a night. For whatever reason, umpire didn't quite read it right or got too low or their timing wasn't on point. Whatever it is, there are humans back there, too. 3-2. Nico grips and rips. Deep to right field. Headed for the corner. Foul. Nico thought that was fair. Jack Santora over there to have a conversation as well. The dugout thought it was fair. Joe Belangia had a conversation with Cavadas. This is not an angle where we're right on the baseline. Off the bat, I thought it was hooking around the foul pole. Nico's curious. He was pointing fair. Well, the guy with the best look was Mitch Tretiak. He called it foul. 3-2 again. Cavadas takes for ball four. Well, he still reaches for the third time. First and third, two out, 3-1 Salt Lake. Here's Kyron Paris. Paris 1-for-2. Kyron Paris has been exceptional in a number of areas. That would include hitting with runners in scoring position. Batting 327. Kyron earlier tonight increased his on-base streak to 24 games. That goes all the way back to the 4th of July. While we talk about, you know, just taking advantage of opportunities, doing the little things really well, it'd be great to do one of the big things real well. It'd be nothing like a big two-out rip from a dangerous offensive weapon. Send this place into a frenzy here. Fans have been able to get excited time and time again tonight. Love to see them explode to life. First and third, two down. The pitch to Paris. Called strike 0-1. As Kyron struck out in the second, singled, was stranded in the fourth inning. The Bees had the first two on in the fourth. They did not score. First two reached here in the fifth. Rada came in to score on a balk from Kasparius. 3-1 Salt Lake. Bottom of the fifth, two down. Paris bounces it foul. Off the third base dugout. We'll do it 0-2. A long top or bottom of the fifth inning. One in the bag for the Bees. Paris looking for more. Counts to a ball and two strikes. Kyron has had some really great stretches in his career. He's been on one of those right now in the time that he's been with the Bees. Now the pitch is high. Two balls, two strikes, two down. Bottom of the fifth. Cavadas with the lead at first. Rodriguez at third. Paris looking to come through with two. Swings and misses strike three. The inning is done. The lead increases. As it's 3-1 Salt Lake, we head to the sixth here in Dayburn.
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3: 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Here on this Thursday, I thought Sam Alvagiri would be done at 92 pitches through five. He allowed just one run, two hits. Well, guess who's out there now for this top of the sixth? It's Alvagiri. First pitch. It's up and into James Tibbs. You'd have to believe that if Sam is going to make it through the sixth, it's got to be a 1-2-3 frame. This is pitch count starting to get towards triple digits. Tibbs 0-for-2 tonight. Swing and a miss, 1-1. Alvagiri has had an issue with some walks here and there throughout the course of his evening. Four free passes issued. But he's allowed just two hits. Gave up a run in the second. He's had a pair of 1-2-3 innings. Here's pitch number 95. Tibbs swings and misses, 1-2. Only for Alvagiri. He's had that slider working well for him at times tonight. He started him with the slider, then went to the cutter, and then back to the slider. Beautiful work at the bottom of the zone. Lefty on lefty. 1-2. Swing and a miss. Strike three. One down. Sammy Miller had a great report about Sam Alvagiri and the importance of going out there and helping out the bullpen and having a deeper start. That's his seventh strikeout tonight. Nobody would have faulted him if he was finished after five. Brian Ward walked back in the second, struck out, fouls it off of himself. And Sammy, you've talked about how important it was to Alvagiri to go deep into this game.
4: Tony, let me tell you, he was dialed. Right before he ran out onto the mound here in the sixth, he stood in the dugout, he took the biggest deep breath, looked up to the sky, and then dashed onto the mound. Tony, I haven't seen anything like that truly all season long. He wants this inning.
3: Pitch is low, 1-1. Looks like they're going to let him have it for sure, but it's one of those where, you know, the leash is certainly not long, as he's at 98 pitches right now. 1-1 the count, one down. 3-1 Salt Lake. Top of the zone, a strike. 1-2. Oklahoma City with one run so far in this game. It was scored by Ward in the second inning. Alvagiri with pitch number 100. Soft contact. Pop fly, shallow center. Paris with the call and the catch. Two down. He's on the brink of a quality start. He's on the brink of delivering what he was set out to accomplish before this night started. Here's A. Sung Kim. An RBI triple. He's 1-for-2. That was his first hit of the series back in the second. Lefty on lefty, low ball one. And he had Kim twirling around and missing with his slider earlier when they battled in the fourth. Infield shifted to the right.
5: 3-1 Bees, two out, nobody on. The count's now 1-1. A called strike. The Comets lead the series 2-0. A 7-game heater for Oklahoma City. And a 9-game skid. Kim puts it in the air to left field. Going back is Marlowe. Sets up on the track with room. Great work, Sam Aldagiri. He wanted to go 6. It took a triple-digit number of pitches. He didn't care. A 1-2-3 sixth inning. A quality start for Sam. Bees lead 3-1. We go to the bottom of the sixth.
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5: On the mound here tonight for Oklahoma City. Bees up 3-1. Barnes 2-2, an ERA of 5.52. And for Barnes, his ninth appearance with Oklahoma City. Last pitched in relief back on August 2nd. It was against Las Vegas. He recorded a couple of outs, gave up a hit and a walk. He had resigned with the Dodgers as a minor league free agent that exact day after being DFA'd July 29th. Over three stints with the Dodgers this season. Appeared in 4 games out of the pen, 0-1, an ERA of 6.30. And he initially joined the Dodgers after being claimed off of waivers by the Cubs May 9th. Barnes, originally drafted by the Twins in the 4th round back in 2017, comes from Clemson. Jamer Candelario is going to lead off the bottom of the 6th. 3-1 Salt Lake. Candelario 0-2 with a pair of Ks. While the Bees have struggled hitting with runners in scoring position, tonight they're just 2-for-9, but they're doing so many little things so well. A great starting performance from Sam Aldagiri, who is likely finished after 6 innings. I thought he was done after 5. I cut him short. Shame on me. A helmet tap and a challenge.
10: Catcher's challenging.
5: Alfonso thought it hit the zone. It did, right at the top rail.
10: Oklahoma City has one challenge remaining.
5: And the count's 1-1. Jamer Candelario, 11 years in the bigs, 887 major league games. Takes down an end, 2-1. 5 different teams, the Angels, also the Reds, the Nationals, the Tigers. Had some great years with Detroit. Also had 5 games with the Cubs in 2016 of all years. So they won the World Series that season. 2-2 the count. Became the first major leaguer since 1900 to record at least 8 hits with his new team in his first 2 games. 2-2 is outside. 1 run, 2 hits, and an error. For Oklahoma City, 3 runs, 9 hits, no errors for the Bees. Candelario, switch hitter now from the right-hand side after batting lefty earlier. Fouls that one off with 3-2 on the count. Base is empty. Candelario will use his timeout here. it's a normal narrative to talk about a guy who's been in the bigs for so many years and is a seasoned veteran to be such a great leader and a mentor to so many. But it is so true with Candelario. Candelario takes up top, ball four. Well, earlier tonight, Sam Aldagiri. Magnificent work. Wilson gives a hug with Gustavo Campero. Great work between those two. Sam started it off with a 1-2-3 first inning. What a great sign from him. And Aldagiri, seven strikeouts on the night. He allowed just two hits to go with that one run. Worked around four walks. When he needed to be at his best, he absolutely was. There's Marlowe, pushes a bunt up the first base side, over to get it, Barnes. Marlowe's going to beat it out. Cade Marlowe, a two-hit night for him. Beautiful little infield bunt single. This is the kind of stuff he used to do with to Salt Lake while he was in other teams' uniforms. Now he just puts one right up the fringe on the first base side. Beautifully laid down. Now, for the third inning in a row, Salt Lake has the first two hitters reach. This is also the fifth inning in a row that the leadoff man is on. Goble, a strike, outside corner at the knees, 0-1. Goble popped up to short. That was back in the second, struck out in the fourth inning. Candelario at second. And Marlowe at first. The B's up 3-1. Good heavy hat there from Goble, but he comes up empty 0-2. And while the B's have been in this battle, and they've nickeled and dimed so far tonight. One in the second, one in the third, one in the fifth. At some point, you need to make this team hurt with a big swing, as that's cut on a miss, strike three. You need a big rip through the alley, put one over the wall, put up a crooked number in an inning. I mean, you take a win any way you can get it at this point. I'm not going to be disappointed with a low-scoring victory. You just feel like as a team, we've been trying to find ways to win games. Somebody somewhere you feel like is going to need to barrel one up. Lefty on lefty. Rada 2-for-3 tonight. Squares to bunt. Puts it up the third base side. That's foul. It's the B's tonight. Just 2-for-10 with runners in scoring position. During the skid. Hitting 148. Salt Lake's offense has been punched out 8 times so far tonight. They have struck out at least 10 or more times in all of those losses. Here's the 0-1. Outside, a ball and a strike. Infield shifted right. 1-1 from Barnes. Stands tall on that mound. Knee up, foot down, fires. Rada laces it down the left field side. And it's off the netting. 1-2. Nelson Rada this season had just 2 hits against Oklahoma City the entire year before tonight. He started 2-for-25 against them. Now he's 2-for-his last 2. Misses away, 2 balls and 2 strikes. Two on, one out. Bottom of the 6th inning. Rada chases that pitch outside, swing and a miss, strike three. Back-to-back K's after the first two reached. It's certainly one of the recipes to this losing streak. It's not just the number of strikeouts, it's when they happen. And when the B's spoiled that opportunity in the fourth, when they had the first two reach and they did not score, 2 big strikeouts is what really hampered their chances there. The Bees put the first two on here in the sixth, and they have not been able to move the ball forward. Here's Rowdy Rodriguez. Rowdy Rodriguez with a hit in game one, a hit in game two. And tonight, Rodriguez has reached twice. He has a hit here in game three. Great to see him get a run batted in here. Rodriguez takes low, two balls and no strikes. You welcome yourself to your new team. Great hustle plays, great diving catch out and right. Able to pick up a knock here and there. Nothing like a big fly to kind of wake this place up, but then also, you know, welcome yourself to your new city that you're playing in. Here comes the 2-0 pitch. Rodriguez grounds it to the third baseman, Freeland. He'll go the short route to second. Gauthier's there. And the Bees get the first two to reach. They do not score. But Salt Lake's up 3-1. We go to the seventh on KMYU.
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5: 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Great performance from Sam Aldagiri. A quality start. He allowed just one run in his six innings of work. On now for the Salt Lake Bees, it is Dylan Tate. And for Dylan Tate, his last outing was a really good one against Sugar Land. Pitched two scoreless innings. Didn't give up a hit. Didn't allow a base runner, two Ks and 25 pitches. 1-1 with an ERA of 2.53. Had his first appearance with this team back on the 4th of July. He's going to face Ryan Fitzgerald to lead off the inning. And the pitch down and in, it hit him. So Fitzgerald aboard with a hit by pitch. And the Comets, a team that scored 10 in game one, 12 in game two. They have just two hits here tonight in game three. Leadoff man aboard in the seventh. Eliezer Alfonso walked in the second, flied out to center in the fifth. Called strike at the knees to Alfonso, 0-1. Well, for Tate, since he made his major league debut in July of 2019, 196 major league appearances, all in relief. Nine saves in his career, a record of 7-14 with an ERA of 4.09. It's lined to left center. Rada plays it on a bounce, rounding second on his way to third. It's going to be Fitzgerald, and here come the Comets in the seventh. Alfonso's first hit of the night,
3: He's reached twice. Two on, nobody out. And here comes Gauthier. A great hustle there by Fitzgerald, first to third. But he was also keeping a close eye on what was going on to see if anybody was watching him. He was considering taking off for home. Here's Gauthier. Pops it up right side. It's going to go out of play. Gauthier, well, this is his first appearance of this entire series. Austin struck out in the second, flied out to center field in the fifth inning. 3-1 B's, top seven, nobody out. Big threat here from OKC as the pitch is down, 1-1. Tate from the stretch, runners with their leads. It's down and away. Nice pick, Campero, to knock it down. But going first and second is Alfonso with a wild pitch officially. As it was wild and wide, and Campero does a great job knocking it down to keep it in front. While that does hold Fitzgerald at third, great work by Alfonso to go first to second. Gauthier takes a vicious cut. Foul tipped into the glove, 2-2. Oklahoma City scored their run back in the second inning. The offense for OKC has been quiet since. The grounder towards first, Candelario gets it on a shoot top stop, takes it to the bag himself, but it brings in a run. Fitzgerald comes in to score, and it's now 3-2. Tying run at third with one out. Well, for Gauthier, positions it perfectly, just couldn't get enough heat on it down that first base line to tie this game. It was off the bat. It looked like it might be trouble, but it wasn't hit all that hard. But Gauthier, at very least, does his job to hit the ball to the right side and brings in a run on this play. And now Alfonso is at third. Here comes Alex Freeland. And this guy has been so good since being back with this team. He's now 7 for 20. You know, with 3 extra base hits. 8 runs, 7 walks. Freeland, big difference maker for this group when he's been in the lineup. I mentioned it before. Oklahoma City has won 13 of their last 16 with Alex Freeland in the lineup. A timing violation has been called on Tate. The count is 1-0. Infield in. 3-2 B's, top seven, one down. Swing and a miss, 0-1 Freeland. Freeland, 7 for 21, hitting with runners in scoring position. Freeland lines it to right field. Rodriguez plays it on a bounce. An RBI single for Freeland. Alfonso scores, and we're tied at 3. And this offense of Oklahoma City had 2 hits through the first 6 innings. They have 2 in the 7th inning alone. For Freeland, his 19th run batted in. While he's been with OKC this year, a 2-hit night for him. He's reached 3 times. Well, their record is good when he's in the lineup. Well, he's also good when he's in the lineup. It's no surprise. A strike to Earhart. Freeland, 6 stolen bases, 8 attempts this year. Earhart takes inside. It's 1-1. Earhart looking for his first hit of the night. Struck out in the first. A fielder's choice in the third. Walked in the fifth inning. Pitches inside. Tate has had a tough time with command in this outing so far. Trying to straighten it out with the game now tied up at 3 here.
5: Earhart increased his on-base streak to 15 games earlier tonight. That's when he walked back in that fifth inning. He's also on with a fielder's choice, 2-1. Ground ball, left side to the shortstop, Paris, throws to second for one. Goebel on the throw to first. Earhart's going to leg it out. Two out, runner at first. 3-3 ball game, top of the seventh. Alec Thomas, 0-for-3 on the night.
14: Number five, Alec Thomas.
5: Here in Salt Lake, Oklahoma City, a winning record all time. They lead the all-time series against the Bees 91-77. More importantly, they've had success in Salt Lake in the recent years. Sliding into second, the tag is there from Kyron Paris on a fielder's choice from Alec Thomas. But Oklahoma City, they score two. As Gauthier grounds out to first, Freeland. Line drive RBI single to right. 3-3 the score. We're stretching here at the ballpark at America First Square here on KMYU.
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0: Nothing like coming to the ballpark and bringing your best friend. That is Wrigley right there throughout the first pitch at tonight's ballgame. Join us for Bark in the Park. 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Get a human ticket, get a dog ticket, get a Bees branded bandana. $35, that's the cost. 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We'll have great treats for them. We'll have everything they need from water stations, places for them to handle their business, everything you need. It's right here. Great job. Good sit, by the way. Honey is a big fan of the dogs when they come to join us at Bark in the Park. Amparo grounds it foul as he leads off this bottom of the seventh. Tied up at three, Charlie Barnes is on for the seventh after he worked around some trouble in the sixth. Five consecutive innings, Salt Lake has had the leadoff man reach. Three consecutive innings, Salt Lake has had the first two get on base. And after all of that, they've scored just three runs. Comparo, switch hitter from the right-hand side, takes outside. It's 1-1. Salt Lake 2-for-12 with runners in scoring position tonight. Comparo 2-for-3 with an RBI single. Barnes the 1-1, and Comparo, Baltimore chop towards third, coming on, nice stab, Freeland on the run, what a magnificent play. Boy, no room for error whatsoever, and Freeland charging in on this ball, had to play it on the shortest of short hops, and make a really quick exchange to get the speedy Comparo. Look at this, just plays it on a stabbing short hop. Out of his glove, into his hand, and on to first in a blink. I mean, it's the hot corner, so you're expecting a hard hit coming at you. It's a hot corner with how quick he was making the decision. Had a great read. Had to be great on that pick. And quick with his hands. Beautifully done, Freeland. And the 1-0, Tapper, back to the back slope of the mound. Barnes has it, steadies, and softly throws to first in time. Two up, two down. 3-3 the score, bottom of the seventh. You know, while we talk about Oklahoma City's winning streak, you're going to look at some of the offensive numbers. You're going to look at some great pitching numbers. Games 1, 2, and 3 just had some great defensive plays out there. Some of them, you just tip your hat. Man, that was a great play. Freeland had one of those. Nico Cavadas, he's reached three times tonight. Two singles and a walk. Nico takes outside, 1-0. Cavadas has really started to heat up. He takes a strike, 1-1. Earlier tonight, hammered one down the right field line. A lot of the crowd thought it was a home run. Dugout thought it was a home run. Nico thought it was a home run. As he fouls that back, 1-2, Mitch Tretiak said no. Foul and went wide to the right. This was earlier tonight. We don't have a great look at it, but we do have a look at his reaction. He had the body language. He thought it was gone. See if we'll get one now. 1-2. It's low. Two balls and two strikes. He did draw a walk right after that. And the Bees, who scored one in that fifth inning, they were threatening to score more. That would have been a really big moment in this game. Cavadas dribbles that foul, 2-2. At the time, Salt Lake would have jumped in front 5-2. Instead, they were up 3-1. Now it's 3-3, bottom of the seventh. Barnes, he worked in and out of trouble in the sixth, on the brink of a 1-2-3 seventh. Got Cavadas, and the inning is over. 3-3 the score, 7 in the books. Here on this Thursday night at the ballpark at America First Square.
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0: Well, you have time, but you got to get going now. If you want that Bees baseball pass, $30 a month. Only a couple months left in the season, so make sure to jump on that. Go to slbees.com. You're going to love the Bees baseball pass, especially if you want to go a ton from now to the rest of the year. 3-3 ball game, top of the eighth inning. Some changes out there. Yomer Sanchez is now at second base. I'll let you know of other changes. They're also in the lineup. Dylan Tate out there for his second inning of work. As the Comets picked up 2 runs in the seventh to tie this game. James Tibbs the third is 0 for 3 tonight. Takes low and it's 2 balls and no strikes. 3 runs, 4 hits, an error for Oklahoma City. 3 runs, 10 hits, and no errors for the Salt Lake Bees. Cut on a miss, 2 balls and a strike. Series in favor of Oklahoma City, 2-0. 12 of their previous 13 series through the first 2 games, they either split or they were down 0-2. It's been a great surge for Oklahoma City. Just a high caliber of play, and just great focus. Timely hitting, good starting pitching. The pitch is down and in ball 4. Right now you have a 3-3 ball game. You're in the 8th inning. One team trying to end a losing streak. One team trying to continue with a winning streak. And it's been strange to watch, because when the Bees had a winning streak earlier in the year, when they started winning at a high clip, every time you came to the ballpark, you felt like if it wasn't one thing that was going to win a ball game for you, it was something else. And that's the way Oklahoma City has felt during this 7-game win streak right now, the second 7-game win streak of the season. They had one back in May as Ward takes a strike. 0 for 2 with a walk and a run scored tonight for Ward. If you're the Bees, you just love to be in a competitive situation. And you're in this 3-3 game, a chance to win this evening. Broken bat, little flare, center field. Coming on, Rada drops down in front of him. A little duck snort to center by Ryan Ward. His first hit of the night, first and second. Nobody out. When you're riding a 7-game win streak, sometimes these little things just break your way. Ball plops down perfectly in front of Rada in center field. And the bat also just stuck hard into that grass. And so all of a sudden, Gene the Machine has to go out there. See, I still believe that Gene has a fireplace back there. Just burning back. He puts all of those on top of the fire. First and second. Nobody out. Kim takes a strike at the belt, 0-1. Kim in this series, 1 for 11. That one was an RBI triple back in the second inning. That's the only run that Sam Aldagiri gave up tonight. He was stellar. 6 innings of work, allowed just a run, 2 hits. You can't ask for much more. Tate with the 0-1. Kim fouls it back. And it's 0-2. While the Bees tonight, 2 for 12 with runners in scoring position. The Comets, 1 for 5. overall, they've had a quiet offensive night until the bats came alive in the top of the seventh. Looking to come alive again here in the top of the eighth. Kim takes low, and it's 1-2. Fitzgerald standing on deck. Tibbs at second, Ward at first. 3-3 ball game, top of the eighth. A look back to second base. And Tibbs returns. Infield shifted to the right. The 1-2. Kim bounces it foul to the backstop. We'll do it again at a ball and two strikes. The Angels a winner earlier on today at Baltimore. Zach Neto with a big three-run homer. The Angels start a series at Miami coming up on Friday. Time has been called by the catcher, Comparo. That is the second disengagement. One, two, the count. 3-3, the score. Comparo with the target up. About knee-high down the heart of the plate. The pitch is outside. 2-2. Going for Dylan Tate. A huge stretch of scoreless outings as a member of the Bees before Sugarland got to him in the first of two meetings. And then his last Sugarland outing was an impressive one with two scoreless innings. Trying to keep this at a 3-3 game. And it's lined down the left side. It's going to go foul and out of play. For Oklahoma City, coming into tonight. They had back-to-back games, 10 or more runs. First time they had done that since May. They're unlikely to get to 10 this evening. But a big opportunity in the eighth. Kim sends it through the hole, right side, base hit. Here comes Tibbs around third, going home. Throw to the plate by Rodriguez. In there on a bounce, head first, slide safe. And Oklahoma City has taken the lead 4-3 here in the top of the eighth inning. Kim with his second run batted in on the night. He was down 0-2 in the count, just kept fouling pitches off, great takes, and then punches one through the hole. And then great base running as well as Ward went first to third, and then Kim goes first to second. As that throw was coming through. So the first three have now reached. Kim with that RBI single, he's 2-for-4. Here's Ryan Fitzgerald looking for his first hit of the night. Fitzgerald foul tips it into the glove. And it's 0-1. Fitzgerald was hit by a pitch to start that seventh. He would eventually come around to score. Oklahoma City with two in the seventh, one here in the eighth, and they're not done in this eighth inning. Nobody out. Infield in. 0-1 outside. And it's 1-1. Kim at second. Terrific speed. Ward at third. The casual lead over there at third base. Infielders with that forward lean. Fitzgerald inside. Fitzgerald a three-hit night last night. A three RBI night last night. Including a two-run homer and a double. The 2-1. Ground ball foul through the runner's lane. Boy, hit hard. And just a bit wide. Counts two balls and two strikes. Fitzgerald, who has hit safely in six of his last seven games, hitting .345 during that span. Four extra base hits and eight runs batted in. Leads the minors with 130 hits this season. Tied for third in the PCL with 194 total bases. Twisted front foot, batting from the left-hand side. Here comes the pitch from Tate. Fitzgerald. We'll do it again. Two balls and two strikes. Another fine play by a fan in the upper deck. We're used to that around here now. Never get numb to these gold glovers out there in the stands. B's down 4-3 in the eighth. That's fouled in and out of the glove of the catcher, Comparo. Reset, two balls and two strikes again. One already in the bag in this eighth inning for the Oklahoma City Comets. Fitzgerald trying to add on. Takes outside, 3-2. Eliezer Alfonso standing on deck. Fans trying to get behind Dylan Tate. The 3-2 pitch. Fitzgerald flies it high and deep to left. Marlowe going back at the wall, and it's off the wall. Two runs are going to score without a problem. A two-run double for Ryan Fitzgerald. And Oklahoma City has put up a crooked number here in the eighth. They lead it 6-3. Well, Fitzgerald, who hurt the Bees badly in last night's game, coming through in the late innings tonight. Just an opposite field fly ball deep. Doesn't miss it by much to get it out. It certainly does enough to bring in a couple of runs. The first four in the inning reach, three of them by a hit, three runs already in the bag for Oklahoma City, and they lead it 6-3. Tell you about the new Bees pitcher when we come back on KMYU.
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0: Bring you back here to the ballpark at America First Square, the Salt Lake Bees debut for Jose Luis de Jesus Atencio. Born and living in Venezuela, comes on now with the Bees trailing 6-3 against the Oklahoma City Comets. He joined Tri-City initially this year, May 27th for a spot start. Back on June 18th, signed with the Angels on April 25th after training for 5 months. In the offseason in Charlotte, he's trying to work on raising velocity and also a kick changeup after completing shoulder rehab. Missed all of 2025. First pitch and a bunt. And it's pushed over to Atencio. He throws at Alfonso at first, but going second to third on the play is Fitzgerald. That'll bring up Gauthier. Well, the Bees led 3-1 tonight. And five unanswered for Oklahoma City. Two in the seventh, three here in the third. Fitzgerald at third base after his two-run double. And that was the last batter that Tate had faced. He's still responsible for him over there at third. Austin Gauthier brought in a run back in the seventh inning when he grounded out to first. Atencio fires low. For Atencio, was at High A Wilmington back in 2024 with 25 appearances there. This guy coming into tonight's game with his team down 6-3. Here comes the 2-0. Gauthier takes a strike on the outside corner. Special thanks to Doug Taylor, voice of the Tri-City Dust Devils, for all of his help here tonight and helping us get to know a little bit about Jose Atencio. 5'11 righty from Venezuela. Swing and a miss, 2-2. Well, it's been a tough series for Salt Lake. It has been a tough stretch of the last couple of weeks here for this team. And here tonight, they did so many things so well to give them a chance for a victory. And now they're down 6-3 in this top of the eighth. The 2-2 flied high down the right side, foul and out of play. Gauthier, a 292 hitter with runners in scoring position. Drawn in infield. Gauthier last time just simply did, you know, what it takes to bring in a run, trying to do the same here. Inside, 3-2. For Oklahoma City, like, you feel it with this offense especially. No matter how they start a game, you feel like it's a matter of when, not if, that they can come through and start to threaten a little more often and put together some big swings. As they were held down through those six innings against Aldagiri. Come alive in the seventh and eighth. That's fouled off. We'll do it again. 3-2. That's a vision for all of us. Casual lead over there at third by Fitzgerald. Atencio deals low, ball four. And Gauthier is aboard, first and third now with one out. That'll bring up Alex Freeland. Freeland has reached three times. He had the RBI single in the seventh inning to tie this game up. 6-3 OKC, top of the eighth, one down. Infield shifted to the right. First pitch, chopped, fouls. It's dribbled to the right side. Well, it's fun when you come here to the ballpark in America First Square. The mascots are going to make all these different appearances at different parts of the ballpark. You're going to have a chance to meet, well, not just Bumble, but several others. Bumble, not only does he come up to my area, he stirs up some action. Has some chanting and cheering. So the 0-1 is up. 1-1. It gets them to sing along and dance along. Sometimes he'll have the silly string out, depending if he finds a fan of the opposing team or if it's somebody's birthday or another special occasion. 1-1 the count, one down. Alex Freeland, he had a two-run double in game number two. That was last night. It was a timely one. It comes through with a key RBI single tonight. He's walked. He's singled a pair of times. Now in the eighth, he takes outside, and the count's 3-0. In Oklahoma City, several times in this series, they've had a key at-bat in a key moment where they've been able to foul pitches off and have some great takes and maybe draw a key walk, and it's led to a big inning. That's ball four, and the bases are now loaded. Freeland had one of those last night, and he's hoping it can help them add on here tonight in this eighth. Back-to-back walks from Atencio. So Fitzgerald at third, Gauthier at second, and Freeland at first. One out, top eight. Oklahoma City 6, Salt Lake 3. Shane Loops out there to talk to Atencio right now. Zach Earhart is the eighth hitter to come to the plate in this eighth inning. Fitzgerald with a big two-run double. It was a chase take from this game. And Cardinals after, you know, Haesung Kim, who came into tonight's series 0-for-8. Has a 2-for-4 night. Well, different parts of this order coming through at different times. Amazingly, the top third of the order. It is just Freeland who has a hit on the evening. Zerhardt, 0-for-3 with a walk. But he's always oh so dangerous. A 333 hitter with runners in scoring position with the bases loaded. 6-for-17, including a grand slam. Here's the first pitch to Earhart, and I believe they have a comms issue. No reset. Or maybe he just stepped off to reset on the signals. And so that sets everything back up. Here comes the first pitch. And it's fouled back, 0-1. Tensiel will go for the windup. The base is loaded. We talk about it all the time. Guys getting that first call up to AAA. It's a great opportunity to take advantage of some chances to show what they can do late in the season. 0-1. Earhart down to an E. Swings and misses. 0-2. Alec Thomas standing on deck. 6-C. From the windup, Potencio, the 0-2. And the Earhart takes it down. The Earhart last night a two-run triple and drove in three. This guy coming into tonight a .493 on-base percentage in his previous 14 games. Earhart takes it right down Main Street for a called strike three. Now two out, base is still loaded. It brings up Alec Thomas. Number five.

0: year. Trying to get out of this eighth without allowing any more runs. He's not been charged with any of the runs that have been scored so far. They're all the responsibility of Tate, including the runner at third, Ryan Fitzgerald. Earlier tonight, we had a chance to watch Gavin Stone. It's been a long time since he's pitched. 706 days. And the starter tonight from the Comets, 1 2/3, gave up one earned run. It's grounded softly over to the first base side. Candelario has it. He'll take it to the bag himself. All nine come to the plate for the Comets. Three come in to score. Atencio. Nice work to finish off the inning without giving up any more. The Bees have their work cut out for them as we go to the bottom of the eighth. They're down 6-3 here on KMYU.
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0: Right there on all forms of social media for the latest on great videos, promotions, also some great trivia questions and more. Follow us at Salt Lake Bees. Kyron Paris is going to lead off the bottom of the eighth. And the Bees now down 6-3. Charlie Barnes out there for his third inning of work. They had a chance to put a hurt on Charlie Barnes back in the sixth. As he walked Candelario and Marlowe laid down a bunt for a single, you could feel Salt Lake, you know, up 3-1 and a chance to add on. So the pitch misses away 2-0. But after that, the Bees, the next three were retired from Barnes, including two strikeouts. He then retired the seventh in order. Six in a row retired by Charlie Barnes after he allowed the first two to reach. That's popped up behind home plate. Alfonso to the screen. And he runs out of room. And the Bees are open for some late inning magic here tonight. Kyron Paris 1-for-3 as he singled back in the fourth inning. 24 game on base streak for him. He homered earlier in this series, officially 3-for-10. The 2-1 to Paris, and Kyron fouls it back. Boy, he swings so hard every time. Reminds me a lot of Gustavo Campero. He'll, like, grimace through the swing. Sometimes his helmet tips back. He's never the guy to just kind of lay down the barrel and see if he can drop one into right field. No, he's looking for a vicious cut. Foul tips that into the glove. Strike three. 7 in a row retired by Charlie Barnes. One out in this bottom of the eighth inning. Who's up? Jamer Candelario, 0-for-2 with a walk tonight. Candelario with his first appearance in this series. As he had a terrific finish to the month of July. Takes a strike, 0-1. Well, a beautiful setting here at the ballpark at America First Square.

0: Talked about this plenty of times before. That looked like it might have clipped the knuckle there by Candelario. Would have been a hit by pitch. And it is. Just a little knuckle grazer here. As it was running in on his hands. So Candelario aboard, hit by pitch. One out, one on. But here at this beautiful place, not only do you have the ballpark here, off in the distance, you have the Megaplex over there. We'll have some great dining options coming around. You see the apartment building coming up beyond the right field wall. Lefty on lefty. Marlowe takes down and away for a ball. Two-hit night for Marlowe after a three-hit night last night. Well, it's going to be fun watching people out on their deck and on the rooftop as well. Makes you wonder how many guys want to be that first player to hit a home run to a fan in their apartment. My bet would be on Nico Cavadas, if I were to put that together, and who that could be if I had to bet on this roster right now. Marlowe takes down, two balls and a strike. I don't think Nico would need the win for it. I think he could do it on its own. But if he does get that win behind him, it's going to be something some of these players want to do. They want to be the first guy to ever hit that apartment building. It's going to take a poke. And that's poked high and deep to right. Tibbs going back at the wall. Has just enough room to make the catch for out number two. Well, tough break there off the bat. You weren't quite sure, but you knew it had a chance. Towards right center field. Tibbs set up just in front of the fence to make the grab. Two out, one on. Here's Yomer Sanchez. Here's Goble tonight. 0 for 3 as Sanchez steps in. Sanchez, switch hitter from the right-hand side. Takes a strike, 0-1. Candelario at first. Two down, 6-3 OKC. For Yomer Sanchez. He homered back in game one of this series. The Bees were down big and all of a sudden made it 7-6, but it was Oklahoma City that prevailed 10-6 that night. The 1-1. Yomer pops it up. It's going to go out of play, 1-2. Let me talk about hitting a home run out there to those apartment buildings. I still remember seeing Glenn Allen Hill hit a home run onto the rooftop beyond Waveland Avenue at Wrigley Field way back in the day. 1-2 was high. Wind aided for sure, but Glenn Allen Hill hit a home run so hard over the left field wall it went up into the bleachers above one of the rooftops. One of those where were you when kind of moments, especially if you were a WGN kid, you certainly remember it. Here's the 2-2. Softly fouled behind home plate. Out of play. We'll do it again. Two balls and two strikes. Yomer just trying to get on base any way he can. Continue this inning. Give Salt Lake a chance as they're down 6-3. Due up in the top of the ninth for Oklahoma City. It'll be Tibbs, Ward, and Kim. 4-5-6. Swing and a miss, strike three, and the inning is over. Barnes works around the one-out hit by pitch of Candelario. We go to the ninth. Comets up 6-3.
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0: 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Well, we hope you join us here at the ballpark throughout the rest of the weekend. Atencio. He was on for another inning of work. He had a couple of walks, a strikeout, and a ground out. But he did not allow any more runs when he jumped in there, taking over for Dylan Tate. Tate's final line, one inning of work, five hits, five runs, all earned. And the count's 1-1. Tibbs, 0-3, but he led off the eighth inning with a walk. And eventually come around to score a three-run eighth. That's how they led 6-3. That's why OKC's up by a 6-3 score now. 1-2 the count. Tibbs, 7 leadoff home runs this year. That pitch is low. 2 balls and 2 strikes. Now for Tibbs, he's hit safely in 7 of his last 8, but does not have a hit tonight. Atencio rocks and fires. And that's rocked back into center field. A base hit. Well, James Tibbs the third. It took a while, but he ends up with his first knock of the night. It's in the ninth inning. And he has now hit safely in 8 of his last 9. Coming into tonight, gosh, he's batting .419 during that span. 4 doubles, a triple, 7 runs batted in. So the cleanup hitter has the leadoff man of the ninth is aboard. That brings up Ryan Ward. He is 1-3. He's reached twice, scored twice. He takes a strike, 0-1. I've mentioned this plenty of times. It's great to see Ward when he's in town. As the guy who started some of his career right there with the Ogden Raptors in the Pioneer League. Such a special history in that league as the pitch is low, 1-1. It's funny, now they'll have some teams that you've never heard of. And the Pioneer League has always been special here to the Beehive State, going back to the Salt Lake Trappers days, obviously, with the 29-game win streak, still a professional baseball record. So the 1-1 is fouled back, 1-2. It's always great talking with Frank Colston, who was a catcher of that team. He's been a guest on this program many times. When he relives the wonderful days of playing there at Dirks Field and being a part of what was a great fan base back then and seeing the great fan base now. He joined us that final year at Smith's Ballpark and this first year here in Daybreak last season. Here's the 1-2. And it's up and away. 2 balls and 2 strikes. But whether it was the Orem Owls, we're no longer here, the Provo Angels, obviously the current Ogden Raptors, which Ryan Ward was a part of, and the Salt Lake Trappers. The Pioneer League with a special place in this state's heart. Fly ball high in the air, deep to right. Rodriguez back to the wall. Rodriguez reaches up and makes the catch. Oh, the ballpark barely held onto it. Good read by Rodriguez and played that well. Ryan Ward just missed. Hitting another home run against the Bees in his career. Well, Marlowe had one like this back in the bottom of the eighth inning. As it looked like it may get out. This one to the same area. Atencio with an exhale, and he's pumped up. He's got to be happy about that. Love to see one of those go your way. Hey, Sung Kim. Nice night for him after a tough start to this series. I mentioned this before. It was 0 for 8 coming into tonight. Then a RBI triple in the second. Had an RBI single in the eighth inning. Gave Oklahoma City their first lead of the night. They're up 6-3. Top nine, one out. Runner at first. Here is the 0-1. Kim bounces it, fouls it, rolls over to the tarp. We'll do it 0-2. Infield shifted to the right. Well off the bag at third. Medium depth is Reyes. Atencio with the 0-2. That misfires in. Atencio goes with like a quick glance back over his right shoulder to take a look at a runner. Oscar Hernandez, or Oscar Enoa, excuse me, used to do that as well while he was in a B's uniform. 1-2. Line foul left side. Do it again in a ball and two strikes. See some new names this time of year. It's always a great opportunity to see guys come in and prove themselves. Atencio, but battling hard. Got the bees out of that eighth inning without allowing more runs. And after the leadoff single, got Ward to fly out to right. Now he's trying to retire Kim. And Kim flies it high in the air left center. Long run Rada and for Marlowe, but they'll converge in the alley. Marlowe with the catch. And the left fielder throws it back in. Two down. Right now with this outfield, great speed and also great expertise. They have some depth with outfielders too, as Teodosio's been out for a bit after fouling off the ball and hitting himself in the eye. But, you know, any way you want to mix and match the outfield, you have great outfielders out there. Marlowe with great speed. Rada, the same story. Rodriguez now. Yomer Sanchez, who will play out there every now and again. First pitch to Fitzgerald. And Fitzgerald takes for ball one. Well, Fitzgerald, he was hit by a pitch to start that seventh and eventually led to a two-run inning and tied the game. Then, after his team took the lead in the eighth, got a hold of one for a two-run double. And that gave his team a three-run set field hitting. Put it to the wall in left field. Oklahoma City was down 3-1 tonight. Now they lead 6-3. They, in a big way, took a lot of life out of this ballpark. As the Bees fans could feel it with the missed opportunities earlier tonight, as the Bees had three straight innings. They had first and second with nobody out. As the 1-1 is up. And in those three innings, they scored just one run. They had five straight innings. The leadoff man reached. Even in the frames where Salt Lake scored, you felt like they had a chance to add on. Some of those innings felt like they might have a chance to pile on. But each time, Oklahoma City was able to make it a one-run frame. As that's back towards the middle. It'll get through into center field, a base hit. Rounding second on his way to third is Tibbs. They'll go corner to corner. Runners at the corners, two down. So two on, two out, 6-3 Oklahoma City. And Ryan Fitzgerald has reached three times in a row. Second hit of the night. There's Eliezer Alfonso. Alfonso dropped down a bunt to move a runner over the last time he was up. Alfonso with runners at the corners. Crack bat, soft liner towards the shortstop, Paris. He's got it. Catches it on the fly, and the inning is done. Last call for the Bees. They're down 6-3 as we go to the bottom of the ninth.
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0: Bottom of the ninth inning, 6-3. OKC on top of the Bees. Seth Halverson is on now in this bottom of the ninth. Halverson pitched a scoreless inning against the Bees back on Tuesday. Just 13 pitches, didn't allow any hits, didn't allow a base runner. It was a 1-2-3 frame. Halverson joined the Dodgers organization after that trade with Colorado July the 20th. He had three stints on the Rockies roster. Four different stints after being with the Albuquerque Isotopes to start the season. And for Halverson, owned the top four fastest pitches from a Colorado pitcher this year prior to that trade taking place. His fastest pitch at the major league level, 101.9. He also threw each of the 104 fastest pitches from an Albuquerque pitcher prior to the trade. He topped out at 102.4. Here's the first pitch to Rana, and it's outside for a ball. Charlie Barnes tonight, well, he had three scoreless innings of work. He allowed the first two to reach, and then after that, Barnes retired nine of the last 10 he faced. He hit Candelario. That was the only base runner that he would allow. It's 2-0 to Nelson Rana. Rana tonight, 2-for-4. A two-hit night after he was just 2 for his first 25. Against Oklahoma City pitching so far this year. Rana swings and misses 2-1. Halverson, the 2-1 pitch. Rana squares the bunt, puts it up the third base side. A good one. Halverson grabs. Fadeaway throw to first wide, and it goes up the right field line. Rana on his way to second, checks the rearview mirror. And he's going to hold up at second base. Infield single E1. Leadoff man aboard. Nice way to start off this bottom of the ninth inning. Trying to find some momentum any way possible. And it starts with something like this. Rada is excellent at dropping down a bunt. And he puts it beautifully up that third base side. Halverson just fades away and fires, and the second baseman Gauthier wasn't able to get to it. That gives Rada the chance to get to second. He certainly wasn't going to risk that first out at third base, down 6-3. So here's Rowdy Rodriguez. Swings and misses 0-1. Rowdy Rodriguez has had some really nice moments since he's joined this team. Had a hit in game one, a hit in game two. Has a hit tonight. He's had a diving catch in the series. Made some fine plays overall in right field. Rock solid. Well, one is outside. Take a look at this one last night. Just love watching this guy play. Just a great diving catch. At some point, you'd love to see him with a good late inning swing. Rowdy comes up empty, 1-2. Salt Lake needs one more to reach to bring the tying run to the plate. Halverson rocks and fires. Sets up. One for Halverson. That first fastball he flailed at Rowdy was at 100.1. That one at 99.5. The 2-2. Rowdy swings and misses strike three. Straight heat from Seth Halverson. Ooh. You can hear him grunt when he lets it go. And you watch me, it's just tremendous velocity on all of his pitches. That one, you know, didn't quite get to 99. It's still great heat when he's up there on the mound. He has two fastballs so far tonight that have been at triple digits. Here's Gustavo Campero, squares to bunt and misses. 0-1. It was a good thought there, Freeland playing back. And also with Gustavo's speed, if he can just put it down and give himself a chance to get on. It was a good idea on that first pitch. But now in at third is Freeland. The 0-1. And it's high. 1-1. Gustavo Campero started his night 2-for-2. He's 2-for-4 overall with an RBI single. He joined the Bees a little while ago, and he has been shining since he arrived. 1-2, a challenge.
5: Calling field a strike. Batter is challenging.
0: Joe Belangia with that announcement. And the review said it hit the zone.
5: Calling field is confirmed. Salt Lake City is out of challenges.
0: Freeland backing up a bit over there at third base. 1-2 the count, one down. OKC up 6-3. Reyes standing on deck. Halverson deals. Hit high in the air down the left field line. Long run, Freeland, foul ground. Looks over the shoulder. And it drops out just too far in front of him. And it falls foul. 1-2. Well, Freeland, great hustle on that. That ball found the perfect spot to drop down out of reach. So Campero set up again. Last two fastballs at 99 from Halverson. Well, it's not an easy play over by that angled sidewall. Not elite with the lead at second base. OKC, the lead in the game, 6-3. The 1-2. Campero swings and misses in the dirt. Strike three, tag applied. And the Bees are down to their final out. The previous nine losses for the Salt Lake Bees, they struck out 10 or more times. That right there was strikeout number 14 on the night. Reyes trying to get on any way he can. Swings and misses at the first pitch down. 1-0. And also, to credit Halverson with a terrific slider. There's great life and movement on that. Throw the heater at 100 miles an hour and turn around and go with an 87 mile an hour slider, especially with that kind of life. You're going to miss some barrels. Reyes takes high. 1-1. Well, on deck right now is Nico Cavadas. Good power hitter. If Reyes could just find a way to get on, gives Cavadas a chance to tie this thing up. Nico tonight just barely missed a home run. It went too far foul. 2-1. Well, if you're Halverson, one thing you know is you absolutely cannot allow Reyes to get on base with anything other than a hit. Reyes is 0 for 4 tonight. Halverson the 2-1. Reyes takes high. And that would be the worst feeling at this moment, to allow the tying run to come to the plate after a free pass. Reyes understanding the most important thing for him to do is just get on and bring that tying run to the plate. 3-1 pitch, outside, ball 4. And the Bees will take that break after back-to-back strikeouts. Brings up Cavadas. If you're the Salt Lake Bees, after the way things have been for this team, the struggles that have been taking place, and with a night like this, coming to the ninth, you're down by 3. The only thing you can really ask for is a chance, and they have a chance. It's Nico Cavadas. Nico Cavadas, he's reached 3 times. 2 singles and a walk. Earlier tonight, he smashed one down the right field line, and a hooked foul, barely foul down the right field line. Rada at second, Reyes at first, Cavadas in the box. The other thing Nico has been great at, zone discipline, making sure it's his pitch. Speed on the base paths, heat on the mound, power in the box. First pitch to Cavadas. In the dirt, gets away from the catcher Alfonso. Runners are going to move up to second and third on a wild pitch. That'll just take away some force outs. Six-three OKC. Tying run at the plate, bottom of the ninth inning. Halverson has struggled throwing strikes here in this last sequence. Still continuing to throw strikes in this last sequence. It's 2-0. Kyron Paris standing on deck. Nico has great maturity, great focus. He's certainly not the guy to go spoiling an opportunity if he knows that he has a chance to bring the winning run to the plate. Nico takes down and in. 3-0. Okay. Volume coming up here in the bottom of the ninth. 3-0 the count, 6-3 the score. A healthy lead at third by Rada. Reyes off a second. Taking a strike, 3-1. For Nico Cavadas. Joined this team coming off the IL. Had a multi-hit performance and struggled for a bit. He's been hot since. That ball nibbles low. That's the ruling. Challenges on. Ball, Alfonso thought it hit the zone. That was oh so close. ABS said it did hit the bottom of the zone.
5: Ball goes overturned. Oklahoma City has one challenge.
0: He's down to their final strike. Nico Cavadas representing the tying run. Two on. Two out. Here's the 3-2. Cavadas swings and misses strike 3. It's in the dirt. The throw softly down to first, and the ball game is over. The winning streak goes to 8 for the Oklahoma City Comets, and for the Salt Lake Bees, they suffer their 10th straight loss. The Comets have taken the first 3 in this series with a 6-3 victory. They come from behind to get it done in the late innings. 2 in the 7th and 3 in the 8th. No decision tonight for Sam Aldagiri, but he was outstanding. 6 innings of work, 2 hits, a run, it was earned. He struck out 7. Atencio with a great debut for the Bees, 2 innings of work, and allowed 2 hits. And for the Bees on the night, Nelson Rada, a 3-hit performance. Comparo, a 2-hit night. Cavadas with a pair of hits. And Marlowe with another multi-hit game in a Bees uniform. The Bees, they did so many things so well, but struggled once again, hitting with runners in scoring position, going just 2 for 14. Well, we still had big smiles and good times and great vibes here at the ballpark in America First Square. We hope to see you soon. Come by and say hello to Sammy. Pickleball night was a blast. The souvenirs are always a good time. And you never know who's going to sign it while you're out there. We'll be back tomorrow here at the ballpark in America First Square. Thanks so much for watching here tonight. Oklahoma City defeats Salt Lake 6-3 on KMYU.
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16: Will he be able to shake off some of the ugliness of his first couple of years in the league? Right, because you see every now and again there's a route, there's an opening, and the ball hits his hands and drops harmlessly to the ground. Does he become any semblance of the receiver that they were looking for next to Wilson, next to McBride, and now you've got Love with Connor? I mean, you've got a what looks
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17: Right.
16: Why didn't they do this for Kyler Murray?
17: Line, but yeah, no, it's the truth.
16: Well, I mean, like Kyler Murray's looking back going, what the hell? 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
17: Right.
16: Why didn't they do this for Kyler Murray?
17: Line, but yeah, no, it's the truth.
16: Well, I mean, like Kyler Murray's looking back going, what the hell? Like, now he's in a much better position and circumstance, team-wise, coach-wise, and everything. No shade to LaFleur, but just talking about what he's been dealing with to where he goes to O'Connell and everything in Minnesota. But it's like, if you gave me that run of weapons, and again, Harrison has a giant asterisk, at least for the moment, but on paper, I'm looking at the going, all right, defense needs to take a huge step. You mentioned the offensive line, which is sieve-like, but the long road begins with the first step, and at least on the surface, there's building blocks, and Carson Beck could be the huge beneficiary here.
17: Yeah, I like to see Marvin. I like to see him kind of get it together, because he does show you, like, he showed glimpses.
16: Yeah, there's a tease, you know? At least one or two routes a game, one or two balls he goes and gets, and then there's just as many of the, all right, he's open, he's in space, and he dropped the ball.
17: Yeah.
16: Or he didn't get off the line, didn't fire off the line, and some of that, you know, is it us doing too much all 22 and Sapruder film work to try to find the flaws in guys as much as we try to find the successes? I think it's a little bit of both, but you're trying to figure out exactly why an offense and why a guy that came in so highly heralded with a huge draft pick and obviously the reputation. Look, you don't mess with Marvin. We actually had the clip at one point where the guy was saying, I just got, what was it, by my landlord Marvin. I mean, the stories of Marvin Harrison Sr., I mean, there's a whole other world, and why that hasn't become a docuseries, I don't know. And I'm not saying I want any part of it. I don't want any smoke. I'll leave it at that. But for Marvin Harrison Jr., you know exactly what I'm talking about, because it's in your backyard.
17: Hey, man, I'm going to leave that be. All right. I know all about that.
16: That's one where I wish we had the video feed up, because your face probably just turned some shade of red.
17: Yes.
16: Maybe
17: yes.
16: A bead of sweat formed on the brow as I brought that up.
17: Yes. I was turning white, like a very olive color.
16: And why does Harmon know about this stuff?
17: Yeah, I don't know how you know that, but
16: I'm a diseased individual. Hey, stream us live.
17: Hey, by the way, real quick.
16: Go ahead.
17: Real quick.
16: Yeah.
17: Marvin's got a younger brother, Jet Harrison. Jet Harrison is going into his senior year at St. Joe's Prep in Philadelphia. He's going to Ohio State. He's the number one receiver in the country in high school. And a lot of people think he could be better than Marvin.
16: What do you have, 15 touchdowns as a sophomore in my rudimentary look-see on the family tree?
17: Yeah, he's legit. As fast as all get out.
16: Well, I was going to say, if you're going to get named Jet, you better damn well live up to it.
17: Yeah.
16: Either that or we start singing that Paul McCartney every time. Jet! yeah. Not my first rodeo. At Anthony L. Gargano, where you find him in the Twitterverse. 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But I got to bring up the coach and, well, something he said at a presser. We'll see if we can make sense of it next year on Fox.
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0: Ben Maller's show, Fox Sports Radio, rolls on. It is the beginning of the weekend, well, almost, and I can't think of anything that I would rather do this weekend than listen to the Fifth Hour podcast. I just can't get enough of it, and you should listen as well. It's available everywhere, the Fifth Hour podcast. Who hosts? Oh, that's right. That'd be Ben Maller. Yes, in the third person. So check out the Fifth Hour podcast as we take it to the next level every Friday, Saturday. And then on Sunday, the mailbag, which is nothing like Ask Ben. Nothing at all like Ask Ben.
1: Says who?
0: Says Robbie the Mariner fan. So check out that. And who knows? We don't know who's going to be on this weekend. So it's spin the wheel.
1: Who?
0: And then you never know. You never know who's going to pop up on that Fifth Hour over the weekend, so check it out. All right, back to it, and we will pay off the somewhat popular Who Am I game.
1: Who?
0: We pretend to be somebody else, as we call it the Who Am I game, and we go to Major League Baseball. There are 216 managers, we are told, with 700-plus games. My .393 winning percentage in my career ranks dead last among those major league managers, meaning that I am the worst manager in baseball history to last over 700 games. Who am I? That is the question. And what is the answer? Let's see. Does anyone know the answer? We go to the great unwashed here to try to figure it out. Alf, the alien opiner, going with the lobsterman John Farrell as his answer. Yeah, John, didn't he also enjoy the media a lot when he was managing the Red Sox? I heard some stories about him. Roberto, the bus driver, going with David Ortiz Life Insurance. That's a great commercial. That's one of my favorite spots that airs on Fox Sports Radio. Maller Prop Guy going with 2% Chance. The great 2% Chance from Alabama. There's a good photo of him. He'll never be able to find it, Maller Prop Guy, right? He will know how to use the interweb. He's an old soul. Robbie the Mariner fan going with Sasquatch as his answer. Who else do we have? Let's see. Page down. Read this one from Mark the Walker in Rochester. I think that I would get in trouble if I read that. Who else do we have? Chris Hansen from Yefimi, who's riding high from the Cubs winning the championship this week. Who else? Nature Boy, answering the call to the wild, says none other than Larry Bud Melman, the legend from when late night TV was good back in the day. Moneyball Maller from Not a Burner. Who else do we have? Mark Spitz from Michael in Tulsa. Clint Hurdle, guessed by Steelers Nasty, as his answer. Mark the Walker also had the first photo of the arcade game that was being played by that NFL dude and his lady friend. Well, yeah, that was that's probably... I think that might have been the game. That's quite the game. Where is that game? I've never seen that game before. What else do we have? Richard Dawson from Judge Reed in Albuquerque, New Mexico. Who else do we have? A Jigglypuff from Chase in Northern California. And that's enough. Lorena, do you have an answer, Lorena?
2: Yeah, I was going to go with Tim Suggs.
0: Wow. No, it is Sacramento Athletics manager Mark Kotze, the worst manager in baseball history. Mark Kotze, congratulations.
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2: It may have just been a preseason game between the Panthers and the Cardinals, but it was a thriller.
13: Game on the line. King, he's going to step up. Pumps, runs, goal line. Is he in? Yes! Carolina wins! Haynes King, king of the night!
2: You heard it all on NBC. Not only did Haynes King score the rushing touchdown as time expired, he also threw for 180 yards and two touchdowns as the Panthers defeated the Cardinals 33-30 in the Hall of Fame game. In baseball, the Braves have won 8 in a row. They crushed the Marlins 11-3. Atlanta is the second team to reach 70 wins so far this season. The Red Sox have also won 8 in a row. They were down 5 different times but managed to beat the White Sox 12-11 in 13 innings at Fenway. And in the WNBA, the Sparks topped the Lynx 89-82, snapping Minnesota's 10-game winning streak. I'm Monty Bolaños.
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15: 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He won't stay. He definitely won't roll over.
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0: will be in it. And then Chris Long, former NFL player Chris Long, and his wife will all be part of that as they shift Ted Lasso to Kansas City. You know, what they should do, and I'm going to toss this out. Now, normally I charge a lot of money. I charge big money for these kind of ideas. I do. However, this time I'm going to give it out free. So the people that are the writers for Ted Lasso, the people that put the show together, have a great idea. So here's what you do, okay? Season 4, the Kansas City team is on a losing streak, and Ted Lasso is trying to figure out, how can I inspire these ladies? These ladies need inspiration. What can I do to inspire the women to play better soccer? And then he has an epiphany, a gift from the gods. And he says, you know what we need? These ladies need chicken fingers. They need the Ben Maller chicken fingers in Liberty,
1: Yum.
0: Missouri. Right? Come on now. And you go over to the landing in Liberty, and that holy land of the chicken finger, and you have a little powwow, right? I'll even let you sit at the table I sat at with my buddy Bob Fesco when we had the great Maller meet and greet a couple years back, and just do the whole episode right there. And then all of a sudden, these ladies play great soccer. They go on a burner, and they keep winning, and it's all because of the magical power, the secret ingredient in the Ben Maller chicken fingers. Is this not a great idea? And that would make Ted Lasso even more popular, right? Come on now. It's great. I want to do a camera. I got to get one of these cameras. I remember when I first started in radio. They don't do this really anymore for radio people. They used to do that. It's like a transitional scene where they have the camera pan on the clock radio. They don't even have clock radios anymore, but they pan to the clock radio. You know the scene where, like, you hear the morning DJ say the weather and the time and the date, and it's a scene setter without having a voiceover guy be the scene setter. There's an old movie called Groundhog Day where that was prominently part of it. Each morning he'd wake up and the silly radio people were doing their silly shtick. And a couple of my guys and guys I knew in Boston radio, they got a cameo in a movie as the voices on the radio. That'd be cool. But I don't know that they do that anymore. I don't think that's a thing. I don't believe. So it's unfortunate. We need to bring that back. Let's bring back radio cameos. And we need it. So who says no? Why not? Ferg Dog says, I hope you enjoy your pastrami sandwich tomorrow. Thank you. Well, that's deep commentary, Ferg. I appreciate that. Just Josh in Cincinnati says he's betting on Andre. I don't know that you want to take that bet. I don't know what you want to do with that. Late Night Drug Tester says, I know the podcast always say guaranteed human. Luckily, there isn't a guaranteed canine standard for Willis during Andre's phone calls. Interesting. Yefimi in Chicago says, Andre obviously pressing a sound effect board for Willis. This continues the conspiracy theory that Willis is not a real dog, that Willis is somehow...
1: And he didn't come to the meet and greet, so we can't even say he is real.
0: Yeah. As far as I know, Andre is a real human being. I did meet Andre. I feel like Andre is real. It's possible he's not. It's possible it's all a ruse, and he's actually like the Terminator and made out of machinery and things like that. And it's possible that's the case. All right. Meanwhile, let's go to the Jets, because when in doubt, you go to the Jets. Geno Smith, my guy Geno Smith, making headlines, this time not getting pulled over for driving recklessly. Geno Smith has been the talk of Jets training camp. This is so great. He has been wearing red-tinted contact lenses. Do you see this? No? Okay. I don't care about that, Maller. It's a good story. So Geno Smith wearing red-tinted contact lenses during Jets training camp. And this became a thing in the algorithm. The bots, the Matrix were like, what's going on with Geno Smith? He looks like the devil. What happened? Smith claims that these special red-tinted contact lenses are not cosmetic. They are designed to reduce the sunlight glare and improve visibility during practice. Not a game, practice. Geno Smith explaining the lenses create a yellow tint over everything that he sees, making it easier to track the football in bright conditions. Yeah. He could play with those lenses during the regular season. He can play with glasses and three pairs of glasses. It's not going to help. Smith credited the eye specialist with recommending the lenses, and he claimed that his former teammate Santonio Holmes, what up Holmes, used those red contacts years ago. So there you go. Who do you think the first eye doctor that said, hey, this is a good idea, let's do the red thing? Yeah. I don't think those are illegal. There's not real controversy here. They are legal. It's allowed. You're allowed. I think that's actually good. You should wear different colored lenses every single game to freak out the defense. Like, red's pretty good. Like, you look like the devil when you got the red. You know how you take a photo? You ever take a photo of a dog? And if at night and the lighting, their eyes look really red, and like, oh man, what's going on there? Pretty wild. So there you go. The amount of crap that they have sold NFL quarterbacks over the years. And again, with Geno Smith, give him whatever you want to give him. It's not going to matter. The guy stinks. And he's with the Jets for one reason and one reason only, and that is to help the Jets yet again secure a top three pick in the NFL draft. He was able to do it with the Raiders last year. Geno responsible for the Raiders tanking and getting that number one overall pick. So can he do it back-to-back years? And he will be a tank Hall of Famer, Geno Smith, if he can do that. It is the Ben Maller Show. Time now for the Insta Trivia. You can answer this on X at Ben Maller. That's at Ben Maller. So Emmitt Smith, Barry Sanders, and blank are the only players with 5,000 or more scrimmage yards and 40 or more scrimmage touchdowns before turning 24 years old. Again, Emmitt Smith, Barry Sanders, and blank, the only players with 5,000-plus scrimmage yards and 40 or more scrimmage touchdowns before turning 24 years old. That is the Instant Trivia, the answer. And Maller to the third degree. We'll get to it, and we will do it next.
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0: 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And help us get in the algorithm. Write little comments on there. That helps us out a lot, according to the geek squad that works here at Fox Sports Radio that managed that. So do us a solid. Thank you. Appreciate it. Time now for the Insta Trivia. Here it is. Emmitt Smith, Barry Sanders, and blank are the only players with 5,000-plus scrimmage yards and 40 or more scrimmage touchdowns before turning the age of 24 years old. That is the question. What is the answer? We've got tons of answers coming in. And let's see, does anyone know the answer? Femi got it right, cheating. Steven Jackson from Robbie, the Mariner fan. Who else? Refrigerator Perry from Steelers Nasty. We've got Mike Trout, who's 35 today, from Late Night Drug Tester. Transgender Dave from Not a Burner. Anna Kornikova from Not Blind Austin. Earl Campbell from Johnny Q. Derek Henry from Chip and the Q's. Petros Papadakis from Viva Las Vicky. Do you have an answer, Lorena?
1: Boston Scott.
0: Boston Scott? That's an actual football player. No. The answer is Jahmyr Gibbs of the Detroit Lions. That's rarefied air for Jahmyr Gibbs. Here we go. Here we go.
2: It's
0: here
2: Maller.
0: We go.
3: How about that?
2: To the third degree.
0: How about that?
2: This is when Big Ben gets grilled.
0: Kubaloo.
4: So Deebo Samuel's new contract with the 49ers includes $2.9 million in incentives. $450,000 of that comes if he has 803 yards from scrimmage, and another $450,000 if he gets 7 touchdowns. Ben, do you think he'll hit either of those incentive marks?
0: I would say he'll hit one of them. The 7 touchdown thing is hard to do. The 7 touchdown thing is hard to do. You figure if you're playing most of the games and you don't get 800 yards and you're in the rotation, that's a terrible season for Deebo Samuel. So I'll say my money's on he'll get over 800 yards. He will not get over 7 or more touchdowns. Next!
4: On the last season, Sam Darnold completed a redemption story for the ages.
0: Stop.
4: he won the Super Bowl. Do you think there are any other quarterbacks that can redeem themselves this season?
0: Obviously there are plenty of quarterbacks that are, how about Aaron Rodgers riding off into the sunset, winning the Super Bowl? He's been in the dumps the last couple of years. A certain quarterback for the Houston Texans, there's a bunch. Next!
4: It was revealed this week that when Bijan Robinson got his big contract from the Falcons, one of the congratulations texts he got was from Matthew McConaughey. Ben, who's the most famous person you've received a text from?
0: There have been a few. I think TV's Hunter. I'm the big star. Number one pick in the NFL draft back in the day. How'd we do?
4: You passed.
0: Fred Dreyer. His name's Fred Dreyer. Yeah.
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16: In baseball, it wasn't easy at Fenway, but the Red Sox pulled it off.
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18: swung and lined to the center field. 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Sogard runs third. This team is unstoppable. Darman the hero. 12-11. Red Sox win it in 13.
16: You heard it on the Red Sox radio network. It took 13 innings, but they defeated the White Sox. The Braves have also won 8 in a row. They cruised past the Marlins 11-3 to complete the 3-game sweep. In the NFL, at the Hall of Fame preseason game, the Panthers took down the Cardinals 33-30 thanks to their rookie quarterback, Haynes King, who scored the rushing touchdown as time expired. He also threw for 180 yards and 2 touchdowns. And in the WNBA, it was Chelsea Gray who hit the game-winning 3 as the Aces beat the Fever in overtime 86-84. I'm Monty Bolaños.
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13: I was like,

0: Have a great weekend,
1: my
0: man.
1: Thank you, brother.
0: Thank you so much. All right, the great Bob in Bowling Green. Look at that. Look at that. I saw that name. My eyeballs lit up. I said, that's my guy, Bob. I remember him from back in the day, and I hadn't heard from him in a while, and he pops up. Yeah, listen, I know what happens. You work overnight. Most people don't do that for that long, and you go do something else. And so I'm happy that a lot of these guys have been very loyal and listened to the podcast. So that's pretty cool. Anyway, how about the story out of Cleveland? Dateline Cleveland, where Cleveland Browns head coach, the Monk Man, Todd Monken, is not going to name a starting quarterback. Now, why would he name a starting quarterback? They don't have a starting quarterback. Hello? And why would you name one now? They haven't played an exhibition game. And anyway, he refuses to name, will not name a starting quarterback, said that both Shedeur Sanders and Deshaun Watson still have a legitimate path to winning the QB1 job. Yeah, because they don't have a QB1, and someone's going to have to be the QB1. Monken's message is this. The starting job will be earned through performance, not reputation, contract size, or draft status, which is good because neither one of these quarterbacks have a good reputation. The contract is an albatross for Deshaun Watson, and the draft status, well, Watson's been around so long, that doesn't really matter anymore, and Shedeur Sanders' draft status is embarrassing. Monken went on to say that Sanders, even though he's gotten a lot of positive play and he's impressed with Sanders and all that stuff, he would not name him the quarterback. Watson has apparently not been good. I guess he needs more massages there. He's not getting the happy baby yoga massage that he loves so much, and it's affecting his performance possibly on the field. And Monken indicating, head coach of the Browns, indicating the evaluation will continue through padded practices and the preseason. And unlike most of these exhibition games, the Browns will end up playing both these guys, and they will not be making any kind of announcement. I would bet you the Browns don't name a starting quarterback until the league says you have to name a starting quarterback for gambling reasons. Until that happens, you have to do that. You have to do it. What else do we have? Let's see. Page down. All right, we'll skip. I got something I got to get, but we'll pause because Big Ben's lame jokes of the week. Big Ben's lame jokes of the week right around the bend. And we'll see if our buddy Billy is there. I think he will be there. Billy from Miami, better known by his stage name, Weedman Hippie. So for the rest of the hour, it's Big Ben's lame jokes of the week. These are actual jokes sent in by actual listeners, all the zingers, all the one-liners, all of that great stuff. And Big Ben's lame jokes of the week. We'll get to that, and we will do it next.
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0: don't know. E-Dog, do you think I'd get bigger downloads with Marcel or you?
1: What do you mean?
0: All right. I don't think you're in the podcast game. You know, I don't think that's your
1: game.
0: I am.
1: I'm right.
0: Well, email me then, and I'll see if I can set something up, okay? Send me an email.
1: I don't know how to email. I don't have a computer.
0: Okay. That's very relatable
2: to
0: the average.
2: Start.
0: Yeah, average. So you don't know what downloads are, and you don't have a computer. Are you calling on a rotary phone? Is that what you're calling on?
1: Phone, yeah.
0: Okay, I got to go. Thank you. All right, go away. How come all these legends are calling right now? I can't get all these legends on.
2: They should have called earlier.
0: I know. We've been here all night. What have you been doing, you knuckleheads? Marcel in Brooklyn. Hello, Marcel in Brooklyn.
3: Yes, I send you the email instead on my Gmail page, you@BenMallerShow@gmail.com. Is that correct? I guarantee it.
0: I did receive an email, and Marcel, I will. You're in the running. I have not decided. It really depends. Normally what happens is I record at a different hour every weekend, and I will reach out to you. And if you respond before anyone else does, I will allow you to be on the mailbag. How about that?
3: Well, absolutely. Also, the link will be available as well. Like,
0: all right, we have a caller for you, real quick. We got to get to the Coop School, so we don't have a lot of time. Mike is up. Mike, you're on with Marcel in Brooklyn. Hello, Mike.
3: Oh, the way Idiocon that is.
4: Hooray for Hollywood! Ben,
3: hey,
4: I did that.
3: Hey, that's my line. Cut it.
4: Hooray for Hollywood! How are you? Okay, how are the Yankees doing and the Mets? Huh?
3: Oh, the Mets have a sweep against the Guardians, and the Yankees
4: that's
3: have a
4: 50 games
3: night off, but they'll play the Braves tonight.
4: They're 50 games under 500. My God. So who cares? There's about 10 fans in the stands. Are you going to go to the game?
3: Not quite, but I'll go to hear on TV and radio, that's why I think.
4: Well, Ben said when we all went into Fenway, that was the lucky charm. The Red Sox are on a roll ever since.
0: That's true. They're going to win the World Series because of us.
4: Yeah.
0: Clearly. Yeah.
4: Put your money on it.
3: Idiots.
4: Huh?
0: All right. We don't have time for this. Marcel, I want you and I want Mike to sing together. Hooray for Hollywood. Get over to Coop right now. I demand it.
3: Well, actually, I'm going to do it by myself, not him.
2: I agree. I agree. Why would you put Leprechaun on that?
0: He's doing it, Marcel. He's doing it. He's already doing it.
3: Hooray for Hollywood. The Friday tradition, everybody. The Coupon Entertainment starts now, and here is Justin Cooper.
0: This is so stupid. Oh, it's so stupid. Oh, my God.
3: Say no
0: so
3: more
0: dumb.
3: There, man.
5: All right. Thank you, Marcel.
0: Oh, my God. Oh.
2: You just tickled yourself pink with that, didn't you, Ben?
0: Just the idea that a guy in Brooklyn and a guy in Boston is screaming right for Hollywood.
5: we're gonna start off in the theaters, Ben, with Coop Scoop Entertainment. And,
0: all right.
5: This week we have a couple crappy movies premiering.
0: All right. This is a good promotion.
5: Yeah.
0: You getting paid by the studios here?
5: No. The first one is Super Troopers 3.
0: Okay,
5: yes.
0: That sounds bad.
5: Do you remember the original Super Troopers, Ben?
0: Yeah, the name rings a bell back in the day.
5: Yeah, the original one was very funny. Cult classic. Second one, not so much. And by the early reviews of this third one, this one... doesn't hit the mark either.
0: Should have gone straight to streaming.
5: But you know, go ahead and give it a shot if it's one
0: of your
5: favorites.
0: Well, if you have one of those, don't you still have that deal where you get the free movies?
5: Yeah, unlimited. Yeah, there you go.
0: All right, well there you go.
5: The other movie out this weekend is getting slightly better reviews than Super Trooper 3, but still not great. It's called One Night Only, and this movie is kind of a romantic comedy. But it takes place in a world where there's only one night out of the year where single people are legally allowed to have sex.
0: That sounded like my 20s.
5: Well, maybe this movie's for you, Ben.
0: Yes.
5: You can check that out in theaters called One Night Only. It stars Callum Turner, Monica Barbaro, Maya Hawke, and Molly Ringwald and LeVar Burton also.
0: Molly Ringwald.
5: Yes, and LeVar Burton making an appearance.
0: Oh, LeVar Burton.
5: Yes.
0: Get on the rainbow or the bus or whatever. All right. My God.
5: Moving over to television. Now, this one is a documentary. Now,
0: all right, here we go.
5: I'm interested in this, but the problem I have with documentaries these days, this
0: all
5: one,
0: bias?
5: It's a 5-part documentary, and I'm just wondering,
0: do we
5: need that many parts of this? This is called it's called Monsters of God, and it is available on HBO Max right now. It premiered last night on HBO, and it is from the makers of. Now I'm blanking on what it was called. The pandemic hit with the alligators.
2: Oh. What? Joe Dirt.
5: Oh, not the alligators. The tigers.
2: The cheetahs.
5: Yes, the tiger.
2: Oh.
5: Tiger
2: Joe
5: King.
2: Exotic.
0: Tiger King.
5: Yes.
0: Oh, yeah,
5: yes.
0: That guy's in jail. Tiger King.
5: Yeah, so it's from the makers of Tiger King. And this one is about exotic reptile smuggling. So,
0: oh, okay.
5: Yeah. Right. I watched the trailer. Yeah. It looked pretty interesting. I'll check it out. I don't know if I'm going to watch all 5 parts, but...
0: Yeah. There should be a rule. When I become in charge of entertainment, if you can't tell the story in 90 minutes, don't tell the story.
5: Yeah.
0: 90 minutes. That's it. 90 minutes. That's plenty of time, 90 minutes. You don't need more than 90 minutes. And just one show. That's it. 90 minutes.
5: I kind of agree with you there.
0: Thank you.
5: Moving on to later in the week, Wednesday, August 12th, we have... the premiere of season 4 of Reacher. The first 3 episodes stream on Prime Video Wednesday, August 12th. And then last but not least, Ben, I do this sometimes on Coopscope Entertainment. I mentioned this show a couple weeks ago. It's called Furious. I want to mention it again because I've been watching it. It is great. Check that out on Hulu. It is called Furious. It's a good show. And that's Coop's Coop Entertainment.
0: All right. Thank you for that, Coop. Thanks to Marcel and Mike the Leprechaun for serenading you. As we led into that, we have Sports Jeopardy, 877-99 on Fox. Sports Jeopardy, 877-996-6369.
5: Or we can take these legends if you want.
0: Oh, you know what? You're right. You know, we'll just take the legends. Don't hang up, legends. We'll get to you. So no sport. Cancel that. We'll edit that in post. We'll take these legendary calls. They better not suck. We'll get to that. We'll do it next.
6: You know we have what you want.
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6: 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Whether it's late at night.
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0: with the like these skilled and explosive running backs who are, you know, in a way, probably 50% of your offensive production. Like when you really break down, I mean, if you're throwing the football roughly like 60% of the time, you know, the other 40%, he's, you know, in most cases, in Bijan's case, he's running it. And in some of those, you know, receptions, he's, you know, one of the main targets, probably one of your three best receivers, with the, at least with the ball in his hand. So when you're constructing like a play sheet and all that, you better have a guy like this, you know. And granted, for Detroit, for Atlanta, it hasn't led to anything, and then being able to like win a Super Bowl. And I think that's one of the things, even for Indy, you know, paying Jonathan Taylor, like, has that gotten them a Super Bowl? No. You know, if you look at the model, that's a position that when teams have paid those guys, at least I'm trying to think, you know, right now through my head. I mean, Christian McCaffrey, they've obviously have gone one, they didn't win one. But when you think about it, like how many teams that have really, really paid their running back a ton of money have won one?
1: Saquon's the only guy, and he really got his big payday
2: after.
1: Yeah, afterwards.
0: Before that, yeah. But think about it. I mean, the Seahawks even made a decision on their own running back.
2: And got
0: they let him go to Kansas City, and they replaced him with the first round draft pick.
2: Crazy.
0: So when you really break down,
2: your Super Bowl MVP. Yeah. I think we're going to go in a different
0: direction. Thank you for your services. We're going to let you go to Kansas City. We're going to go draft your replacement.
1: And I don't even think they entertained the idea of bringing him back. It was just like, hey, man, thanks. We'll see you. And he's just gone. Like, it was nowhere.
0: As good as this is for the running back position, as good as this seems like, hey, the running back's back, everything else, I don't know. Maybe. I mean, it doesn't seem like that's the strategy like most teams are using when they're building their roster to actually win a Super Bowl.
1: Yeah, I don't know. Just watching, like seeing Roger Craig get in, and I look at Roger Craig was one of my favorite running backs as a kid because he could
2: not seen a back run like Roger Craig. That's why I like Aaron Jones so much. But go ahead, you finish.
1: Well, I'm just like, he was always more of the underspoken, like he was under discussed because the Niners had, you know, Taylor and Rice and, you know, all those great players. And Roger Craig was always the guy that you could depend on, like that they could go to. Yeah. And he kind of reminds me of seeing him get in last night and, or seeing him get in this weekend, but seeing him celebrated. It's like, yeah, it's good to see they put a value on those guys as pass catchers as well, too. And clearly, you know, the Lions and the Falcons did with their two running backs also.
0: I wonder how he'd be viewed.
2: That's a great name. Go ahead. I'm sorry.
0: Yeah. I was going to say, I wonder how he'd be viewed if they didn't win as many Super Bowls as they did, you know, during that time. Because, again, like, we really haven't seen a ton of success, you know, with a guy, you know, like that. Teams winning Super Bowls. Like, I'm just trying to think through, you know, the Patriots. You have like a Swiss Army knife, like Kevin Falk. He was kind of like that.
2: Marshall, I'm not sure he might be like one of
0: Marshall
2: the original.
0: Falk. He would probably
2: Marshall
0: be
2: Falk was.
0: The next. Well, he was after that, right? So he'd probably be the next
2: one
0: in the
2: after,
0: conversation.
2: He was after that.
1: Was how much was Marshawn Lynch used as a pass catcher
2: out
1: of the backfield?
2: Back.
0: Not much.
2: No, he was a battering ram.
0: Yeah,
2: he's a back. That's a running back. I'm trying to think who else would be. I mean, Warwick Dunn was a multi-dimensional back.
1: Yeah,
2: Pittman could catch, but I wouldn't maybe get as far out there as saying he was a multi-dimensional back. It became a thing, though, right? Like guys like Reggie Bush and LeSean McCoy, they could catch the ball.
0: For sure.
2: It became a thing. There was a period of time, like that era with Bush. It became a thing to be, and it's probably because of 7-on-7. I hate to say it, Q, but it's probably because of the 7-on-7 culture. Force, like, even when we were in school, we did passing camps, right? Like,
0: yeah, but like Reggie, Reggie didn't play a ton of 7-on-7. He was a track athlete. Like, he was, right, you know.
2: Yeah, but that was that point in time, that was when 7-on-7, like, started to become, like, kind of like a thing. It started to bubble up, was the 7-on-7. Yeah, I'm not saying
0: it was football. Don't bring that in this house.
2: Right? I'm just saying.
0: You keep that in your house.
2: Guys started kind of looking at it a little bit more favorably.
0: Weren't you an Under Armour guy?
2: The ball. Yeah.
0: I was. Yeah. We must protect this house.
2: Click, clack.
0: Yeah.
1: Oh, I remember that.
0: Click, clack.
2: You see where that ain't won them a championship. Elsewhere. That ain't won Under Armour a championship.
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1: It's two pros and a cup of Joe here on Fox Sports Radio. Up next, we got another edition of In Case You Missed It. It's yours right here on FSR.
2: Hey, fellas. Look, we've been talking all this football and good stuff like that. 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And I'm talking about the type that doesn't have much flash, but has the grit. 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It's the one that shows up, getting the job done. 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Get you one.
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0: Two pros and a cup of Joe, Fox Sports Radio. LeVar Arrington, Brady Quinn, Jonas Knox with you. Coming up top of next hour, a little over 10 minutes from now. Off to a bad start in the world of college sports. We'll get into that for you right here on FSR. 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
1: Sometimes you can't get to everything in the world of sports or entertainment. 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
0: Guys, in case you missed it.
2: The pitch low, throw to third base. It's a wild throw. Pete's going to score. Cubs win the ball game. Cubs win. Pete Crow Armstrong.
0: Cubs Radio Network on the call. That took place yesterday. Just wanted to make sure you guys were aware of that.
3: That's a fine.
0: Is that a fine?
3: We warned you yesterday. You had the opportunity to use the Red Sox, who had a great finish last night.
4: They did.
3: You could have done the preseason game, but you did that instead.
0: I didn't know if you guys had were aware of that, so I wanted to make sure that you were up to speed on it. All right.
3: Yep.
0: Elsewhere.
3: He's going to buy us dinner. I can't wait for this.
0: Elsewhere.
3: We're going to second dinner the rest of the
4: bring in my wallet.
0: Things are a little bit awkward between Kawhi Leonard, the Clippers, and Pablo Torre. You know the whole circumventing of the salary cap investigation that continues on? Pablo Torre's been all over that and just sort of discussing, you know, the fact that the Clippers found ways to set up stuff that may not be legitimate, you know, companies to try and funnel money to Kawhi Leonard to, you know, appease him and stick with the Clippers. Apparently, this also had to do. Yeah, and apparently the scoreboard there at the Intuit Dome is the latest. He had an undisclosed sponsorship agreement worth millions of dollars with the company that that designed the Clippers video board inside the Intuit Dome. Torre interviewed someone identified it as, quote, an anonymous high-level source under contract for Intuit Dome who alleged that the sponsorship deal was, quote, 1,000% a way to circumvent the salary cap. It was funneling money from the Clippers through Daktronics back to Kawhi. Daktronics is the company that designed the video board. The Clippers have not commented on this latest report.
3: Good luck proving it. Here's the thing. This was always thought to be the case with the Patriots and Tom Brady. There were rumors that, you know, Robert Kraft was circumventing the salary cap by helping him get into different various real estate deals, and that's, you know, how they circumvented that. Again, hard to prove. So I understand what Pablo Torre is doing and trying to do, and it's incredibly interesting and noble for him trying to do this. But I mean, don't you think other owners would try to do this if that was the case?
0: Look, man,
3: and don't you think other owners would try to prove it too?
4: Other owners are doing it.
0: Yes.
4: They're all doing
3: to some degree.
0: Mark Cuban was pissed about Jalen Brunson going to the Mavericks so much so that Dallas got in trouble for it. And then Pablo Torre's hinted around the fact that there were some rumors that stuff was going on with Jalen Brunson and the Knicks based on the contract he signed. This just feels way more prevalent than anybody wants to be honest about.
4: Yeah.
0: But I shouldn't have been fined. I just want to put that out there on the record.
3: No, you were fined.
4: Should be another
3: you will continue to be fined there.
5: We are one more.
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14: It may have just been a preseason game between the Panthers and the Cardinals, but it was a thriller.
15: Game on the line. King, he's going to step up. Pops, runs, goal line. Is he in? Yes! Carolina wins! King's King! King of the night!
14: You heard it all on NBC. Not only did Haynes King score the rushing touchdown as time expired, he also threw for 180 yards and two touchdowns as the Panthers defeated the Cardinals 33-30 in the Hall of Fame game. In baseball, the Braves have won 8 in a row. They crushed the Marlins 11-3. Atlanta is the second team to reach 70 wins so far this season. The Red Sox have also won 8 in a row. They were down 5 different times but managed to beat the White Sox 12-11 in 13 innings at Fenway. And in the WNBA, the Sparks topped the Lynx 89-82, snapping Minnesota's 10-game winning streak. I'm Monty Bolaños.
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0: Adventure. Okay, ooh. This or that. Would you rather have a huge fan of yours batter you with questions on a five-hour flight?
1: Whatever's next.
0: Or sit by a passenger who hasn't showered for a month.
1: Ooh. Yep, I'd rather do that. And by the way, that's happened often enough now already, so I'd rather do that.
2: Wait, has that really happened? You've been badgered with questions on a five-hour flight the entire time?
1: No, the stinky person. The person who's like, oh, they got terrible BO or they were... I feel bad because sometimes you see people who are like racing to get to the gate and you know that if like you're in Atlanta or somewhere else where it could be far and they probably ran a decent amount. And so they're sweating their butt off. It's hot on the plane. I feel bad, but there's definitely sat next to some people who have some terrible BO.
3: I smelled so bad yesterday.
1: Awful.
0: I didn't notice.
4: News flash. You smell bad every day.
3: Tear! Oh, just
4: I guess
3: awful.
4: It's all that natural soap you be using, I guess.
3: It's that Fabulosa body wash.
4: Are you done yet?
0: Well, we ain't done yet here.
4: It depends on what the person looks like next.
3: Hey, you know,
4: I'm gonna be a little bit more forgiving on both. If
3: hey, Lorena, I'll sit next to somebody badgering me with questions because I'm a little bit more approachable than these guys.
0: Yeah. Oh, you're so friendly.
3: More man of the people.
0: You're
3: here.
0: So friendly, Jonas.
4: That'd be $10.
0: All right, our next this or that, fellas. Would you rather wear the jersey of your rival team every Friday to work for the entire season or lose your vision every time your team plays?
1: What?
4: Oh,
1: lose your vision?
4: You was on the you book of sugar when
0: see.
4: You was coming up with some of these.
3: I'll say,
4: this or that.
3: I'll say,
0: the slopes,
3: I'll
0: baby.
3: Say lose your vision because I still listen to games on the radio.
0: Ah!
3: Still.
1: Wow.
0: That's a great answer.
1: What a guy. What a radio guy.
5: A plus answer.
3: What up? I think, what up, Q?
1: Well, I would just say, I think I just lose my vision because then I'll just go back and watch the game.
4: What's the other one?
0: Wear the jersey of your rival team for the whole season every Friday.
4: Yeah, that's fine. It's not, that's fine. That's not where your heart is, you know? Like, why not? Why not wear your rival team?
3: It's, so who's what college football
1: You're
3: team?
1: Such a sellout,
3: Lamar. What college football team do you hate the most? What's Penn State's biggest rival? The one you
4: I
3: can't
4: hate
3: stand?
4: Michigan the most.
3: So just imagine
4: it changes. We don't have a true rival, so it can change from time. To time.
3: Like I can't.
4: But maybe that's why I'd be okay with it.
3: Brady wearing a USC jersey every week, I just can't. Yeah. I can't deal with
1: it. I'd rather just miss the game and go back and watch it.
4: I just feel like that's a great icebreaker. You know, if I had to do it in public, like, up with an Ohio State shirt on or show up with a Michigan jersey on, like, that's just a great icebreaker. Like, didn't you play for Penn State?
1: Yep.
4: Well, why do you have that jersey on for this moment right here? For this moment right here. What a great icebreaker.
1: You are such a BSer, it's great.
4: Just saying.
1: I feel like you could put LeVar in any room and he'd find his way out of it. Like I bet you they're great at those escape rooms.
3: Oh yeah.
4: It could work to your advantage. That's all I'm saying. That's all I'm saying. Sometimes it's okay to play on the other side. You know what I mean?
3: Excuse you?
0: I'm sorry, what?
4: Next one.
0: Let's move on. This or that.
4: You would know that more than me, Lorena. That ain't me. That's down your lane, but go
0: All
4: ahead.
0: All right. Would you, this or that, would you choose having dentures or a toupee?
1: Dentures.
3: Dentures.
1: Yeah.
3: I mean, I got veneers. Like, that's the next step up.
0: That's pretty close, actually.
3: Yeah.
4: It's kind of, that's a hard one. That's a hard one. Yeah, I guess I don't know. Because if I have my teeth, even if they're bad teeth, they're still my teeth and chewing is different. Like, I've seen denture malfunctions take place. And let me tell you something. That's got to be an uncomfortable feeling knowing.
1: Hold on. That worse than toupees.
4: But here's the thing, right? I can work to get used to wearing a toupee because it's aesthetic, but
1: the malfunction with a toupee is equally as bad.
4: Yeah, it's probably I think teeth coming out of your face is worse than your hair coming off your head, though. I think teeth are more important than hair. So I'm gonna go with hair because I'd rather have teeth. That's what I'm saying.
3: I don't know. Gust of wind's not knocking your teeth out.
4: Yeah, but still, bro, like the comfort of knowing that your teeth are your teeth and your mouth. Like, I use these bad boys. Like, your hair doesn't have any real function for you other than to, like, protect you from the sun and stuff like that. Like, who cares if I'm bald headed? You know what I mean? Or I got to wear a toupee. But your teeth, like, your mouth is important, man. There's so much stuff that goes on with your mouth. You know what I mean? Like, your mouth.
3: A great point, man.
4: And in some cases, with an F. You know what I mean?
3: Yeah.
4: That mouth.
3: Hey.
4: Okay. You dig what I'm saying.
0: And that's it for Ray Ray's Roulette.
3: Well done, Ray Ray. Very creative. Well done.
4: Way to use that mouth, Lorena.
0: All teeth included.
4: Bam. Exactly. Which one would you choose, a toupee or your teeth?
0: I would definitely choose going with wigs. I love changing up hairstyles. I think that'd be really fun. I'd keep my teeth.
3: It is two pros and a cup of Joe here on Fox Sports Radio. LeVar Arrington, Brady Quinn, Jonas Knox with you. Coming up next, we're going to find out what somebody in the NFL had to say with their mouth right here on FSR.
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3: Two pros and a cup of Joe, Fox Sports Radio, LeVar Arrington, Brady Quinn, Jonas Knox with you here. You guys want to hear a little bit from Jason Light, the GM for the Tampa Bay Buccaneers, talking about Baker Mayfield and the potential use of the franchise tag, or you want to save it till top of next hour?
1: Yeah,
3: we're
1: what
3: up
1: about
3: against
1: Vita
3: it.
1: Vea too?
3: Yeah. I mean, I didn't know how much time you wanted to spend on this, so we could.
4: I can't
3: do it
4: wait
3: now,
4: to hear
3: or...
4: y'all talk about it.
3: All right,
4: Let's save it for the next.
1: We got time next segment.
3: Yeah. All right. Now I would
4: you
3: say
4: talk
3: this
4: about Diana Rossini and Mike Vrabel.
3: Well,
4: I mean, because we only got like 2 minutes.
3: Hey, you know what? I'm glad
1: really
3: you brought that up.
1: You're really trying to perpetuate this, huh?
3: Can I give NBC some credit here? I'll give NBC some credit. They discussed it. They brought it up, and they had a conversation and said, you know, like this happened. They talked about Mike Vrabel. They talked about the offseason. They even asked, hey, you know, and Mike Tomlin spoke about it and said, hey, if things go sideways, you know, it's going to be brought up and be a topic of conversation. So I will give them credit. That's how you knew you weren't watching an ESPN game, because NBC brought up the Vrabel-Rossini fiasco that went down this offseason. So,
4: I mean, I guess if you normalize things, you know, it doesn't seem like it's so bad, you know?
1: Man, you just can't give it up. It really is. It's funny. Like, this is
4: I mean,
1: one that you're like, no,
4: we got a minute and a half.
1: It's still out the headlines. No, LeVar, you're the only one still talking about it.
4: We got a minute and a half. I just figured out, you know, Jonas has been doing the pot stirring. Like, his new patented move is doing the pot stirring. That's his wrestling move. That's his finisher, right? I just was just, you know, joining in. I felt left out. I mean, don't get on me because we got a short segment and I hit y'all with a short segment topic.
3: What was the initial bet? Was it week one? Was that
1: it was week one.
3: I mean, you think, LeVar,
4: there have been no headlines. Hey,
3: you think you could,
1: no, LeVar, not, you guys LeVar's doing right. his best.
4: He's no,
1: doing
4: LeVar's his best. Not to trying to keep it
3: do you
4: going.
3: Think just, you could, do you think you could keep this up for another month?
4: Of me doing it?
3: Yeah.
4: And joking around?
1: Yeah. 100%.
4: I'll randomly shoot you guys with it.
1: You're going to have
4: to. I just randomly hit y'all with it just now. You know what I mean? I'll randomly, just because it's for jokes. It's for S and giggles. I mean, think about it. Nobody cares, which is crazy because depending on who it is, it's like you, we tried to impeach a president over far less. I'm yeah. just saying.
3: Can a guy smoke a cigar?
4: All that man was doing was getting his shoes checked. And we ain't wanting for president no more. He wasn't in Sedona. We are.
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4: In baseball, it wasn't easy at Fenway, but the Red Sox pulled it off.
5: The pitch is
6: swung and lined into center field. Base hit. Sogard rounds third. This team is unstoppable. Darvin the hero. 12-11. Red Sox win it in 13.
4: You heard it on the Red Sox Radio Network. It took 13 innings, but they defeated the White Sox. The Braves have also won 8 in a row. They cruised past the Marlins 11-3 to complete the 3-game sweep. In the NFL, at the Hall of Fame preseason game, the Panthers took down the Cardinals 33-30 thanks to their rookie quarterback, Haynes King, who scored the rushing touchdown as time expired. He also threw for 180 yards and 2 touchdowns. And in the WNBA, it was Chelsea Gray who hit the game-winning 3 as the Aces beat the Fever in overtime, 86-84. I'm Monty Bolaños.
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20: 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Welcome in on a Friday morning, a football Friday. All right, we don't have games, but we got a ton of coaches talking football, so we're going to count it as a football Friday. We've got youths, we've got Cougars. We're going to start with the University of Utah. We're going to start with a guy who I think is really interesting, Chad Bumpus. Now, Chad played at Mississippi State, tried the NFL, was on some practice squads, Dolphins, Broncos, Jaguars, launched the coaching career in 2016, was a graduate assistant for Utah in 2018. He was the youth wide receiver coach in 21 and 22, went to Mississippi State to coach where he played. And now he is back. Can he turn this receiver group into something more than it has been for more than a decade now? Maybe going back to that 08 group, that was a pretty potent group of guys. Here's Chad Bumpus talking with the media.
21: Coach, you recently said that this is the deepest wide receiver room you've ever been a part of. How do you sort through that? What are you looking for in you guys to sort, you know, how to feed the room?
22: Yeah, it's a good problem. Got a lot of guys that can play, a lot of talented guys that deserve to be on the field. So camp will work itself out, right? We'll go through camp, see who continues to make plays, who continues to grow every day, and we'll make a decision as a staff at how we rotate the guys. There's going to be a lot of guys that play, but it's just a matter of how we get them on the field, what position we put them in so they can be successful.
23: Obviously, you guys only 2 practices in, but who, from your assessment, has made the biggest jump from spring till now?
22: The first name that jumps out is Tobias. I didn't get to see him in spring, so this is the first time I've seen him play football. I know what he is off the field. He's been a great leader for us, but to see him on the field run and actually make those plays has been awesome. Nate Johnson's done a really good job. Creed's making strides, taking steps. So, again, it's a competitive room. You know, I feel like if you don't take those steps every day, you get left behind. And coming out of the summer, that's what I've heard from the strength staff. They're all competitive. They all work. So we're excited about all of them. But Tobias is the first name that jumps off just because I've never got to see him play.
5: You have a lot of guys in the offense that are kind of Swiss Army knife kind of dudes. You mentioned Nate Johnson. I'm sure Bird will be doing a lot of stuff.
22: Absolutely.
5: Just obviously when you have a packed wide receiver room, how do you also find ways to utilize those other guys out in the perimeter that have multiple skill sets like a Nate Johnson or Bird or et cetera?
22: Yeah. Again, the more you can do, right? You have guys that can obviously play in the slot, play out wide, but you also have guys who – the Creeds, the Nates, you can line them up in the backfield, and whether you're handing them the ball, letting them throw it a little bit. But again, the more you can do, and again, we just go out throughout the entire fall camp and hey, figure out what each guy can do. How can you add value? How can you make yourself valuable? And again, the more you can do, the easier it is to get on the field in a loaded room.
7: Devin took a lot of the wide receivers down to Arizona with him to train. How important is that for you as a coach to be able to see somebody like that? And is that rare for a quarterback to do something to that level to help the connection with the receiver?
22: Yeah, absolutely. It's been more of an NFL thing. But it just goes to the buy-in, right? They all want to be successful. They all want to make plays for us. So just to see them all get together. And, again, it's their vacation month, right? So a lot of guys are hanging out, but they took it upon themselves. They wanted to go out and get some work and get better. So all for it, man. I love it. And, again, it just shows that this is important to us. We want to win. We want to be one of the top offenses in the country. So it takes that, especially with some of the option routes we do. That takes a lot of off-season work. Right, you got to be on the same page with the quarterback. So, taking that ownership and doing it on your own is huge for us.
5: Since returning to campus, what have you seen from Zipper?
22: I love Zip. Zip's good. Zip is very, very twitchy. He has great hands. Zip's biggest thing right now is just making sure he can stay healthy, right? Because when he's full go, he's one of the best guys in that room, and you've seen it here. That's his biggest thing right now. I love having Zip around. He's a football player, right? He just gets it. He understands it. And, again, he's one of those guys that just wants to do well. So excited for him. Just got to get him healthy and keep him healthy. And we should be able to see Zip make some plays.
5: As a receivers coach, what do you like about Kevin McGivens' offense?
22: It's wide receiver friendly. Again, if you can create separation, if you can go out and win your matchups, you're going to get a ton of looks, right? You're going to be put in positions to do things that we've seen you consistently do well over time. And, again, he's going to find ways to get those guys the ball in space. And now it's about just going out being special. Do what got you to this point, right? We're going to put you in places where there's mismatches. You have the matchup advantage. Go beat the guy across from you, and let's go make plays.
20: There's Utah wide receivers coach Chad Bumpus. Let's switch to the other side of the ball and hear from Utah's new defensive coordinator, the former linebacker coach, now running the entire defense, Colton Swan.
5: Morgan was talking about how he's maybe not, I guess, looking over your shoulder, and you have, you know, the freedom to put your own spin on the defense. While it's still going to be a, you know, kind of scaly Utah defense, what are kind of the spins that you've put on that so far?
8: Well, without getting into exact details, you know, each coordinator has our own ways of doing things and liking things. There's different coverages and run fits that we apply and the way that we like things. So without, you know, like I said, giving you too much in detail, we all you know, we're doing some pretty cool stuff, and I think our guys are really buying into what we got going. This defense has been in place for a long time here at the University of Utah and has been very good. So you got to keep that in the back of your mind as a coordinator is, you know, if it's working and it, you know, is providing very good production and it's not broken, then don't try to fix something that's not broken. So as a coordinator, you got to be smart with that, but at the same time, you want to have your own spin on things and really looking for ways to improve things where things maybe broke down in the past.
7: You've got a lot of talent on the defensive side, but there's a lot of competitions in many position groups. As a defensive coordinator, how are you balancing trying to get guys there as fast as you can so that you can get those set versus just trying to make sure that you do it right and try to get the right guys in the right spot.
8: Yeah, you got to be creative as a coordinator for sure, because you can have a plethora of guys in different positions that can all play, you know, and getting your best 11 out there is definitely something that you're always constantly thinking of, because it is all about the players. It's all about them over scheme. And so you got to be creative, find different ways to utilize that, and to constantly be massaging your personnel. But I do know this so far in camp, through two practices, it's been extremely competitive with those that you're mentioning, and how talented we are on the defensive side, which is a good thing. It makes it harder on us as coaches figuring out which ones are going to play, but we definitely got a good problem going on.
9: I'm going to ask you something not related to football. You talked a little bit about just cattle wrestling. I think it's
8: steer wrestling or bulldogging. Yeah, yeah.
9: You've lost a couple of teeth doing that.
8: Yeah.
9: Walk me through the background of how you got into that, and how often are you going back to Idaho to do some steer wrestling?
8: Let's see. I went back four times, but actually the four times that I went back this summer in the month of July, I took my kids. All right, so I can show you a pretty cool picture. Let me show you my daughter here. Let me show you my daughter on this picture right here. And this is what we do as kind of our entertainment in Idaho. Okay, this is her. Okay, on riding a sheep, right? She's 5 years old, and she gets what we call scorpioned, right? So she's getting bent over backwards right there, and that's me in the background kind of yelling at her or encouraging her, right, as if you will. So that's kind of how I got into it, doing stuff like that, you know, just kind of grew up in that world. We were large cattle ranchers in Idaho, and my grandpa, actually, who was a quarterback here at the University of Utah, he was an All-American. And he played here right before World War Number Two, okay. And he was drafted by the Chicago Bears. His name's actually out in the trophy room, believe it or not. Not a lot of people knew that about me and the University of Utah. But he played here, and my uncle played here as well. But Grandpa was drafted by the Bears and went on to get drafted by the Navy and served in World War Two. So he graduated from University of Utah with a law degree, and he came back from war, and my grandma thought that they were going to live the good life, the country club life, being lawyers and all that good stuff, and Grandpa bought a ranch, and so they went on to be ranchers and moved to Idaho, and it's all been cowboying and football ever since. So yeah, my dad played at Utah State, like I said, my grandpa and my uncle played here at University of Utah, my brother played at Utah State, my other brother played at Boise State, and so it's football and cowboying, and we just grew up that way, and it's kind of a way of life. You don't ever move away from it. It's awesome. I actually think it teaches you a lot about toughness and endurance and just the way that life really is, the hard way, you know, and not cowering down to stuff that adversity that can become difficult. So that's a long answer. Sorry.
9: You're good. I'm sorry to ask that.
8: No, that's my passion right there, man.
10: Coach, Cyrus Bowles received a lot of praise for different things. Just what does he have to do to continue to earn your trust and potentially carve out a role this season?
8: Man, there's not much there because he's got a lot of trust from me. But he is continuing to prove to not only myself but his teammates and Coach Scally and the rest of the coaching staff that, you know, he's very productive. He's an extremely good player. He's got a great attitude, and he's had a really good spring, and now moving into fall camp, he's just kind of taken off from there even more. So really excited about him. He's in a nice little battle, with other really good linebackers, and to refer back to the question earlier, finding ways to be creative as a coordinator and finding these, ways to get these good players on the field. So excited about him.
10: How do you feel like Troy Reynolds has improved from the end of last season going into this year?
8: Man, Trey Reynolds is a rock. He's been a rock ever since he's been here. He is steady. He is a guy that does everything right. He's extremely productive. When he was on the field last year and years in past, he's been, whether it's special teams or defense, he's been a very, very productive player. And there is not a guy on the team that will outwork Trey Reynolds. He is exactly who you want when you're recruiting guys, ones that do not shy away from that hard work. And he's had a, you know, great fall camp. He's taken over as a leader in the room. He's very compelling, meaning bringing a lot of the players, not only in the linebacker room, but defensively along with him. And he's awesome. So excited for him and what we're going to do with him.
21: One more for Zay.
23: Yesterday, Jono said that it makes his job a million times easier if the defensive tackles in front of him are, you know, eating one or two blocks. Just how have you seen the defensive tackle room grow from the end of spring to now?
8: It's so far it's been great. I mean, in two practice, you see exactly what we want out of that group. And that was, you know, them and the DBs, a lot of turnover in there and new guys coming in. So it was a question mark going into spring. And you've seen nothing but growth and development from those guys. And it's continued so far. You can tell that they've had a great summer in the weight room, that they've done a great job in the video room. And it helps us as linebackers if we got a front four in front of us that can allow us to do some cool stuff linebacker wise, but it also helps in the back end with, you know, putting pressure on the quarterback. And so the D tackles are doing a fantastic job and are going to continue.
20: All right, there's Colton Swan and some football for all you Ute fans. For you Cougar fans, stick around. Kelly Papinga is coming up. So is Brett Ciancia. We'll get to Brett next from Pick Six Previews. Good job on the Big 12. We'll talk Big 12 football with him next. Stay with us.
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0: Brett Ciancia joins us now from Pick Six Previews. Brett, good morning.
1: Good morning, guys. Thanks for having me on. It's a busy time of year here with Pick Six Previews. The 2026 magazine is rolling off the printing press, shipping across the country, and we have a lot to break down. So excited to be back on with you guys, talking some BYU, talking Big 12.
0: Yep. Utah and BYU fans are listening, and they are curious, where do you believe they stack up? Obviously, new coordinator on the defensive side of the ball at BYU, and the Utes with Kyle Whittingham leaving. That's a major change. Morgan taking over. What do you think? Where do they stack up in the Big 12? Who are they? Who's right there with them?
1: Well, I think it's Texas Tech at the top. They're the defending champions, and I was surprised to see it at Big 12 Media Days. The coaches didn't pick Texas Tech to win it. Maybe that's some off-the-field politicking going on, but in terms of talented rosters, I think you got to start with Texas Tech. We all saw it last year, 11-1 in the regular season. All 11 wins were by double digits. And if you track against the spread kind of stuff, they were unbelievable there, 11-1. The markets couldn't catch up to them, how dominant they were. So very solid season last year. They bring a lot back. They reloaded again from the transfer portal, too, along that defensive line. That's the one question I've got. You send an all-time pass rush to the pros, all four guys drafted. But Joey McGuire claims he brought four new draft picks in. So we'll see if that's true along the defensive line. But really talented team. I have them number one in the conference, projected to go win it again. But then you've got the two Utah teams right there, 2-3. I've got the BYU second, Utah third, both in my top 25. Tell you what, guys, if you want an expanded playoff, you're going to basically get a playoff game there November 7th in Salt Lake City, because I think Utah is going to come in with a nice record, and same with BYU, and that could be for the spot against Texas Tech.
2: Yeah, I agree with what you're saying. I would have gone with Texas Tech, too, in my mind, in our little unofficial polls that we do. They've done enough, and I saw Hammond go to Grice Eccles and look great as the quarterback. So, and now he's got, I know he got injured and didn't get an opportunity to play that much, but he's got more experience in terms of knowledge, and I like him. So, in my mind, the question is, for the rest of the Big 12, and you've already brought up the two locals, is who is closing the gap, if they are, if any, and how much are they closing it? Because you've got to close that gap with Texas Tech, and obviously they've got the financial wherewithal to be able to do that. You know, we were told that last year BYU's NIL budget was akin to what Texas Tech paid that defensive line, meaning the defensive line for Texas Tech got all the money that is BYU's entire NIL budget. Oh. So financially, wow. It's going to be hard. And that was reaffirmed to us again this year when we were there in opening day of media availability and practice. So that's going to be hard. But do you think that any of these teams, and you've already mentioned a couple, so I assume you think maybe that BYU and Utah, but speak to that. How can these teams, are they closing the gap between them and what Texas Tech is doing?
1: Yeah, well, I think both the teams we talked about, BYU and Utah, that they played them tough for the first half and then into the second half as well. I was down there in Lubbock for the first matchup last year, the Texas Tech BYU College Game Day game, and BYU was physical right there with them. You know, it was a lot of red zone wins for them to keep the score in check, but you know, there's a lot of work I think they have to do on the skill positions at receiver. That's one spot I have a question about with BYU, but. In general, guys, it wasn't that loud of an offseason in terms of big transfer signings or huge recruiting classes, although it was a nice recruiting class. But, you know, in terms of transfers, there wasn't too many headliners. But what stood out to me with BYU, which was impressive, was the retention piece of this, the bringing your returning starters back, keeping them in Provo. I talked to Coach Kalani Sitake, too, in the preseason for the research for my book, and he harped home on that, too. The player retention, the culture, all those buzzwords. But I think it was 12 guys, 12 BYU players that could have gone to the transfer portal. All 12 returned to Provo. I cover all 68 Power 4 teams. That's very rare to see. Usually you have a couple guys, if not a mass exodus at some places. So that was impressive. That speaks to the culture at BYU. You watch them play, the physicality is certainly there in the trenches, the front seven, the offensive line. That's just how BYU and Utah, to that degree, how those programs have been built. So if you want to close the gap, I think you find it with a second-year quarterback, Barrett Bachmeier. You usually see a big gain from first year to second year as a Power 4 starter. remember, he was thrown in as a true freshman with no spring ball. I mean, it was unbelievable that he was able to start with just a few weeks of practice. So I look for a big gain from Bachmeier. You get L.J. Martin back at running back, big offensive line. I like the linebacking core a lot. In fact, they've got them in my national top 15 in terms of units. Love the linebackers. You get Glasgow back, signed arguably the top linebacker in the country with Cade Ulave coming in. So there's a lot of pieces here to like. That's why I've got the number two. That's why I've got them playing Tech again. And maybe third time's a charm, guys.
2: Yeah.
0: I'm curious who you think the fourth team might be and who might beat any of these three teams. Because even one loss somewhere, one surprise might knock you out of that Big 12 title game as those three teams scramble for it. TCU plays all of them. Kansas State, maybe we should look at them getting in the title game because they don't play any of the three of them. Arizona's got their quarterback back. Houston's coming off a good season. They're in a talent-rich area. They did win a lot of close games last year. I'm just wondering how you analyze this next tier of teams and who might be in the mix with the other three.
1: Yeah, well, every year with the Preview Magazine, there's always seems to be one spot within one of the conferences where it's a logjam of teams, and it's really hard to pick. And this year in 2026, it was this exact spot, the middle of the Big 12, talking from fourth to maybe even 11th, that jam-packed part of the Big 12. All talented teams, all top 40 caliber, and all could push into the top 25 if a couple wins go their way. But I went TCU, and I think this is going against the curve here. I don't see anybody else with TCU this high. I went with them fourth in the conference, 25th nationally on the top 25 board. And what I like about them, it wasn't too much transfer activity. What it was, it's been high school recruiting. Now, if you look out, if you take Texas and Oklahoma out of the old Big 12 standings because they're no longer in the league, if you look at current Big 12 teams, TCU is the number one high school recruiter in 23, in 24, and in 25. So they have this pipeline of high school talent that they've been recruiting, developing, retaining, and now, you know, it might not be the most proven names out there. It's not the incoming All-American transfers, but they have a solid, talented roster. You look at their receiver core, ton of four stars there. The pass rush looks elite. And then we'll see about this quarterback, Jaden Craig. But if I had to pick a team to go fourth, I'm going TCU. And I think they play both BYU and Texas Tech. So that could be a little thorn in the sides there during the season. So look at TCU as a team. It'll be a tough challenge. From there, yeah, I mean, you can make the case for so many. Real quick, you've got Kansas State in a coaching transition season with Colin Klein coming home. Easiest schedule in the league, though. They miss all three. They miss Texas Tech, miss BYU, miss Utah. With Arizona, I love Fafita, the quarterback, but they lost their elite pass secondary on defense. All four guys were drafted, so I think you're going to see a step back from them. And Houston, this is a team we all differ on. I mean, they were strong last year, 10 wins. Seven games were one-score wins, though, and I don't think that really tends to flip year to – I think it tends to regress year to year. So too tight of margins for me to really call for a run back of a 10-win season. So there you got it. I got TCU fourth. But really, guys, November 7th, I've got it circled. I know everyone in your state on both sides of the rivalry have that date circled. And if you look at Utah's schedule, the way it plays out, it's very backloaded, meaning I think they're going to be 8-0, and I don't think it's a hot take that they should be 8-0 or at least 7-1 heading into that matchup with BYU. So that's going to have title stakes on the board and should be a ranked matchup and all those good things.
2: Yeah, you know your stuff, Brett. You're all over it. I can't disagree with anything that you've been saying. That's the way we forecast it, particularly with Utah. It does look like there's a decent chance, minimally, that they are 7-1 if you just look at the schedule and you look at the talent that they've got coming back. But that's the thing that I like about the Big 12. You know, the other conferences, particularly the two at the top, tend to be a little more predictable, and it's only been just, you know, less than a handful of years that this conference in its existence with these teams, but we've had surprises since Utah's only been in, you know, this is going into the third season, obviously, with the Pac-12 schools, and it's been surprising to see teams each year, good or bad. You know, obviously the Devils got on top out of nowhere, and then we people weren't picking BYU last year with the quarterback situation, and they still got to the final. So that's what makes this conference interesting, as opposed to, okay, who's Ohio State going to play in the Big Ten final? Is it going to be Indiana, Oregon, maybe Michigan? I don't know. We'll see how that plays out. But for this conference, and maybe Texas Tech has established itself and it's no longer predictable, but it does seem like there could be three or four surprises, even as we follow this conference with everything we have, knowing that we still leave that open, and you just named four or five teams. At least for me, and get your thought on it, that's what I like about this conference, is that, you know, we have these educated guesses, I guess, but we're not really sure, and it's more fun that way.
1: Yeah, well, I mean, if you look at recruiting rankings, a lot of the teams are in a similar, you know, group of rankings there. They're bringing in similar talent. The transfer portal has really been the wild card move, because that's where teams can upgrade or downgrade almost instantly and come out of nowhere in shock. I mean, if you look at two examples this year, I didn't talk about them, but Arizona State, again, leveraged the portal. They might have as many as 17 transfer starters on their team. So your guess is as good as mine on how that's going to look. If that was a home run, all these players are hits, and that could be a playoff contending team. But if not, they could go 4-8. So teams like that, Oklahoma State, same deal. Their head coach brings up the entire offense from North Texas that led the country in passing and scoring. Right. So you think that offense is set. You're going to see old shootouts again from them. We'll see about the defense. But yeah, I agree with you. I'm sitting here in Pennsylvania. I'm deep in Big Ten country. But when I watch the Big 12, I really enjoy it. I mean, you have so many different styles of play. I think it's really entertaining football. The lines are close. The games are always one score. They're late fourth quarter games. The fan passion is certainly there, and I don't think it gets enough credit, too. And, you know, you always hear about the big ones like Ohio State and Penn State, but you watch a game that's in Provo or Salt Lake City, literally the camera is shaking on big plays. Like, you can feel the vibration here from your living room. So I have a lot of respect for the fans across the conference. You don't find that in the ACC. You know, you don't see the camera shaking at Wake Forest or Boston College. I don't, if they even have cameras there. So I love this conference. I'm not just saying it because I'm on your show. I've been saying it all offseason for years. It's a very interesting, intriguing conference. That's why I went down to Lubbock last year. I had to go see it live. So sure. I want to get out to more. I got to get out to Utah and see a game. But it's a very entertaining brand of football.
0: Brett Ciancia joining us, Pick Six Previews. You know, the conference games, especially the rivalry here, everybody's just on edge, you know, at each other's throats and all that trash talk and all that kind of stuff. But here at the start of the season, with a lot of non-conference games, this has been a one-bid league. And we followed the Pac-12 for years. It was always the knock on it. There was a zero-bid league. They were getting zero teams into the 4-14 playoff. Now the Big 12 is getting one into the 12-team playoff, and it looks like, you know, the weak sister out of the Power Four. So the question is, can they win either enough total non-conference games that can't be ignored? Can they win a marquee games so they can't be ignored? It doesn't look like there are that many marquee games. Some of them, I mean, ASU's biting off a lot going to Texas A&M. That's a massive challenge. Oregon and Oklahoma State. Yikes. That 2 games into the rebuild with a new coach, you're playing the Ducks, so good luck with that. Obviously, BYU-Notre Dame, a massive game. Can they clean up on enough of the Utah versus Arkansas, where it's just overwhelming? I think the conference has 4 or 5 games against the ACC. I don't think you get a lot if TCU beats North Carolina. But if you win all those games, maybe it adds up to something. What do you think about the ability of the league in September to build a rep and get a second or third team? Third seems crazy. Into the playoffs.
1: That goes a long way because, you know, perception-wise or whatever metrics they look at, it looks like the SEC and the Big Ten, for whatever reason, they have a head start here. They're getting 2, 3, 4, even 5 the SEC last year teams into the bracket. So for the Big 12 and really the ACC, for that matter, to punch back and earn some more credibility, you got to win those non-conference games. And in BYU's case, you got a big one. You got Notre Dame. You know, this is kind of put up or shut up for the conference, those kind of opportunities. And, you know, so Notre Dame's probably the most impressive non-conference game, and it happens to be on BYU's schedule. You mentioned a couple more. I think Baylor plays Auburn. Mm-hmm. UCF plays, I think, Pittsburgh. And, you know, these are just Power Four versus Power Four. You want to clean up as many as you can, you know, because at the end of the day, that's all going to be used as firepower for your resume. But I think the best case is, you know, this might sound crazy, but to get 2 teams in the conference, I think you need Tech to pretty much go 12-0. Go into that conference title game looking like a top 5 team in the country, and then have the number 2 team upset them in Dallas, because there you're granted the automatic bid for the team that pulled the upset. So like a BYU, a Utah, a TCU, that'd be an auto bid. And I think a 12-1 Texas Tech would still be a strong

0: for that matter right now to ensure that you get two in the bracket, because we've seen the committee rule against a very capable two-loss teams from these leagues. I mean, BYU, an example last year, two losses, both were to Texas Tech. One was in the postseason, so, and they were held out of the bracket. Miami 2 years ago, similar deal. I think they went 10-2, had a nice resume. They were kept out. So if you lose a second game, I don't trust the committee to value the Big 12 and the ACC. You got to go win that conference auto bid.
1: Yeah, I think that's a fact. So I wouldn't trust them either. I'm wondering what you think. You know, so much hype. Everything Deion Sanders does is big news, right? It just doesn't matter because of who he is and his ability as a just a magnet for a media attention. And, you know, last year, I mean, the health issue with him was extremely real. There's no question about it. But at the same time, they had a crappy team. And so it was going into his fourth season, and he's had two crappy teams and one decent season. And so for now, it seems like the pressure's on. What do you make of that situation?
0: Yeah, well, every year is different with Colorado. And actually, in past years, I've written up their first draft of their team preview. And then after spring ball, 50 guys leave. I had to just delete the whole page and start over from scratch. It's like unbelievable, the player movement up there. Now, this time around, at least there was no second transfer window. So the players that came in the door in December and January, at least you know you're getting them to kick off. So, I mean, maybe a little bit of player retention in a way for a couple extra months than usual for Colorado. But that said, it was another top 25 transfer class. That marks four straight for Colorado. Maybe they were able to retain them this time around, but they have too many questions for me to be considered a contender. Both lines of scrimmage look, they're question marks for me. I don't see any reason to pick them higher than towards the bottom of the conference. I like the quarterback with Lewis. I think that he makes some good throws. Maybe some questionable coaching last year. You saw clips out of Media Day that they weren't even watching film. Unbelievable to think that in 2026 that was the case, but who knows? So they do have some talented players here and there across the roster, receiver, quarterback, but as a complete starting 22 and then a two deep 44, I just don't see it. So until proven otherwise, I've got them down towards the bottom of the conference.
2: There are multiple teams that went deep into the transfer portal. You've mentioned Oklahoma State, new coach, brings a lot of guys. Iowa State's got a new coach, bringing a lot of guys from Washington State. Rich Rod is going full Deion deep into the transfer portal for his second year on the job at West Virginia. You mentioned Colorado and ASU as well. Are there any teams beyond Texas Tech? Are there any teams that went in the transfer portal where you think, there's no way to know, but I got to keep my eye on them because I think there's a pretty good chance this team has come up big in the portal?
0: Yeah, I think Oklahoma State, you got to start there. It's the team that most of the staff and the players were at North Texas last year and put up top five passing numbers, top five scoring numbers. You got an NFL quarterback with Drew Mestemaker and bringing everybody with him, bringing his all-conference running back, his receivers, his linemen, and, of course, the scheme that got them there with Eric Morris. And I talked to Coach Morris. I asked him about the transition up from the AAC to the Big 12, and he kind of chuckled and said, hey, I was born in the Big 12. You know, he's got roots here. He's a Texas Tech alum and former coach, and his track record of building elite offenses is unmatched right now. Now we'll see how it translates up. But I love that offense a lot. I think it does translate one-to-one. I think they're going to be a team that scores 30, 45 points a game. But can they stop anybody? So that's where I have my questions. Look for some old 2010s Big 12 shootouts there in Stillwater, again, like the old days. But, hey, I'll say this, most improved offense in America for sure. They were dead last. They're going to be one of the best this year and should be one of the most improved teams. 1-11, awful season last year. I think they make a bowl. So not a playoff contender, but certainly one of the most improved from 25 to 26.
1: All right, this bugs my radio partner, but I'm going to do it anyway. Since you're a Philly area guy, I'm born and raised in North Jersey. A lot of experience in South Jersey. So my Jersey Shore of choice is Ocean City. What's yours?
0: Right next door, Sea Isle City, New Jersey. Yeah, love it. Ocean City, you got Mac and Manco's Pizza.
1: Oh,
0: you got the boardwalk.
2: Here we go.
0: Yeah, the music pier.
1: Yeah,
0: it's a beautiful town, great family town. You got the Wonderland over there. So, yeah, that's a classic Jersey boardwalk talk. I'm one town south of you in Sea Isle. We've got more of a restaurant, maybe a bar scene. No boardwalk, unfortunately. I'd love to get one like that. But, hey, South Jersey Shore, man, the best spot on earth.
1: I'm with you, Brett.
2: What is the food that's got the two different names depending on where you're from?
1: Pork roll or tailored ham?
2: Yeah.

0: slumming. Look at him.
1: This is awesome. I didn't expect this on Utah radio.
2: Nobody
0: does. That's why he does it. The number of times we've broken down pork roll, I just can't. I don't even have words for it. I went to college to do this.
2: It's pork roll, South Jersey, Taylor Ham, and North Jersey. How many times I got to tell you?
0: About 500,000.
2: My sister went to Glassboro, which has now been renamed Rowan. But I've got my brother and my best man at my wedding grew up in West Deptford, is in the West Deptford High School Hall of Fame. I got those roots and I researched who you are and you really know your stuff. I got to give you credit. So pump your magazine again, because if it's anything like what you've been saying on the radio, it is certainly worth the time and effort and money to get it.
1: Oh, thanks so much. Yeah, well, it's called Pick 6 Previews. It's available at picksixpreviews.com. We've got the digital copy, but also the hard copy this year, spiral bound. They're coming off the printing press, shipping them across the country. It's a one-man show. It's all me. I do all 68 Power 4 teams. Talking to head coaches, talking to coordinators, watching spring games. I've got my advanced numbers in the book, but putting it back into a readable format, the narrative, the X's and O's, really the storylines for the season. So, hey, a lot of transfer movement, all these teams. It's a good way to get caught up. Get excited for the season. Bring it to the beach, the lake, the couch. Thanks, guys, for having me on. And I'll send you a picture down from the shore this weekend.
2: Very nice. Absolutely.
0: All right. Put it up on social media and tag us. This is for Utah. All right, Brett. Thanks a lot.
1: Thanks, guys.
3: There's Brett Ciancia. When we come back, Kelly Papinga, defensive coordinator for BYU. Stay with us.
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6: I think the Jazz want to make the playoffs this year, and they really have no motivation for not making the playoffs this year because their draft pick goes to the Memphis Grizzlies in the Jaren Jackson Jr. trade. How motivated are the Jazz actually going to feel to maximize the win total of this roster using all the assets available to them to get there? My guess is it's actually not as high as fans would think, because they don't have to do anything exactly right.
7: The truth is they are dedicated to it. 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
7: 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No, they're not. Yeah. 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Do they need to address it right now?
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7: 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No, why would they?
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0: DJ PK, and we are joined by BYU's defensive coordinator. Kelly, do you look over your shoulder for someone when I say that? Are you used to that title?
1: No. I've always, you know, like linebacker coach or defensive end coach, but man, when I said defensive coordinator, man, the little weight comes on your shoulders a little bit, but it's been fun. I keep saying it. I got great people around me. It makes the job way more manageable than I thought it would be, and it's been fun. I'm excited.
2: You're now the first-time defensive coordinator, but it's kind of like Scalia up at Utah. You've been training for this for a long, long time. So how much does that give you a level of comfort that even though the title is new, you know, you were special teams coordinator, and then you've been around both sides of the country, different places. Seems like you got a lot of experience as you assume this mantle.
1: Yeah, no, I've said this from day one. I look back to my playing career with Bronco and my coaching career with Bronco and then on to Boise State and then, you know, with Kalani the last 3 years and Jay, like, I've learned a ton and I've been well prepared and I got good guys like that around me that have, you know, been and seen and done everything. And so, you know, having a guy like Coach Anderson around has been awesome and learning from him. So to me, it's all about the people that you have around you. And obviously the experience helps, but there's a lot of other experience around us that I think prepares the whole staff to be ready for what's coming.
0: When I hear people talk about this and Cougar fans, a lot of them are like, Jay Hill was awesome. We're going to miss Jay Hill. And I think, well, that's true. Yeah. Jay was awesome. He had a great run at Weber State. He had a great, I mean, the last 2 years here have been awesome. But I keep thinking, like, because they're able to promote from within, like, you've literally had full access to Jay, yeah. Everything he thought, why he did the things he did, why he regretted some of the things he did that he didn't do. It's like, it's kind of an unusual transformation here. It's like not a lot of stuff has been lost. I mean, you were taking notes. You knew this day could come.
1: Oh, yeah. And Jay's awesome. I learned a ton from him in 3 years. He was huge help for me on special teams, too, as well. Really good coach, really good person. I learned a lot from him as far as how to manage people, too, as well, how to manage players. He was exceptional at all that stuff. But at the end of the day, like I've told this to everybody, I mean, Jay learned it from, you know, at the same time Kalani was learning it. They both learned it from, you know, Gary Anderson, who's in the building with us, and Gary learned it from Kyle Whittingham. And, you know, down, you know, there's this whole tree, and I feel like I have access to this whole tree. And, you know, Jay and I still talk, and you know, we were out golfing at this Pebble Beach deal, and we were, you know, talking through stuff. And, you know, we didn't sit back and watch, you know, self-scout together. We watched it, you know, while he's at Michigan and I was here. And it's funny, we had a lot of the same conclusions from what, you know, could have been better from a year ago, and who played better than we thought, and who could have, you know, maybe played a little bit better. But anyway, it was pretty interesting to just get that feedback when we'd been in separate rooms and kind of came down to the same ideas. But I just think ultimately, like, to have Kalani, to have Gary, to have DeMario Warren, to have Lewis Walker, all these guys have D coordinator experience, and just to have all that around me, I just feel blessed to have a bunch of good people around me.
2: Okay, I don't want to talk football anymore. I want to talk Pebble Beach. You played Pebble Beach?
1: Yeah. Kalani, it's something that Lavelle, I think, started about 30 years ago.
2: Oh.
1: And, we were able – yeah, I mean, Kalani goes every year, so maybe you can get it in with Kalani right there. And a bunch of coaches from around the country go there. You get a foursome. Each coach gets a foursome, and you play three courses over a three-day period. It's a pretty sweet deal, and you end with Pebble Beach on the last day. So, yeah, it was awesome.
0: All right. Just a little more football here, although we could talk Pebble Beach forever because that's fairly – nice perk, dude. Yeah. Very good.
1: Yeah.
0: Park.
1: Yeah.
0: You mentioned DeMario Warren. Remember him at Southern Utah. Southern Utah has some advantages, but they also have a lot of disadvantages, a lot of hills to climb. His time there, like, they were right there with Jay, you know, sharing Big Sky title, playing head-to-head in an NCAA playoff game, and they had tough times after he left. So what is the secret sauce he's got? He's clearly got something because he outperformed what happened right before him and he outperformed what happened right after him. That dude's got something. What are you seeing?
1: And there's a reason why I brought him here when I, you know, was with him at Boise State. He did some awesome stuff at Boise State too as well. And I just, very detailed coach, very smart, very intelligent. He's one of those guys that, you know, I think he came from the offensive side. He was a running back, so he had to go through the grinder to be able to learn, you know, what defensive football was all about, coaching the back end and then becoming a coordinator under Ed Lamb and then becoming the head coach and having a lot of success. And so I just think it kind of goes to that same mold I was in, you know. But he was kind of under that Ed Lamb tree for a long time. I mean, he was at Southern Utah for 14 years. And so I just think that experience that he has as a coordinator, as a head coach, and then being able to see what he did as a position coach at Boise State, he's everywhere he's been, he's had results. And I know immediately when he stepped in the room and went through his first position meeting, the guy sat back and was like, you know, they love Jay Hill, but, you know, they listened to this guy talking, his knowledge of the game, I think they were all blown away. Like, holy cow, this guy knows the game of football, and he knows coverages, he knows the back end. Not just that part, he knows the front end too as well, which is pretty, you know, that's different for a back end coach to know a lot about the front end. So he's a super smart guy that I just think brings a lot of knowledge to the staff.
2: You left BYU, was it 2015?
1: 2015 was our last year. 2016 was our first year at Virginia. Yep.
2: So at that time, I can remember talking to you about what you were, what you experienced in Virginia versus here in terms of resources. And, you know, you're a guy who speaks his mind, and you said, no, there's more resources over there than there was here. And you laid it out. Now, there were a decade later, and we know what happened in December and more resources. Just speak to the level of commitment financially and all the things that go into running a big-time program and what you've seen from BYU first time around to where it is now.
1: Yeah, I mean, all you got to do is walk into our weight room and see a complete remodel of our weight room. That's top of the line. You know, the new – this was a – this addition was done after Bronco left. And then you look at our nutrition center. We didn't have any of that when we were here before. So the access to the food that these guys have, the access to our sports science, you know, that sports science department's as big as, you know, anywhere in the country. I mean, we got Ohio State and other SEC schools, Big Ten schools coming after Skyler, our sports science guy. So, I mean, it's a – that part of it, of just being able to take care of the players with their bodies, their nutrition, there's a sleep part of it too as well. I mean, it's not even close. It's night and day. It's honestly two different programs. You wouldn't be able to tell the two programs side by side. That's how different it is. And just the quality, nothing against the players in the past, but I would say the quantity of the quality, right, is a lot better than what it was. We're deeper and more talented than we've ever been. And, you know, I think a lot has to do with going into the Big 12 and being able to recruit and have the finances to do all that. But I think they walk in here now and they're like, oh, these guys care about football. Look at their weight room, look at the nutrition, look at all just the access that the players have to a bunch of different resources. It's, yeah, it's night and day from where we were, you know, 10 years ago independent with Bronco.
0: And what about night and day from a year ago? Because obviously that process with Penn State, it was a lot of money, and it's not just about a salary for the head coach, it's not just about a salary for the assistants, the staff, everything. How does the program move forward because of the discussions that happened last December?
1: Yeah, you know, obviously there was a lot of resources committed to Kalani, and there was, you know, a lot of discussions there that, you know, he wanted to make sure our players had. And ultimately for him, which I really respect about Kalani, a lot of it didn't come down to him. It was about what more could the staff have and what more could the players have. And it wasn't more for him. It was more for everybody else that he wanted, because he knows if the players are taken care of and if their bodies are right, mentally, physically, emotionally, academically, all that stuff, we're going to be a successful football team. And what I've been able to see, honestly, in the last 6 to 8 months is that this team is right now, we're bigger, faster, stronger than we were a year ago. And I thought last year was one of the fastest teams BYU's ever had. So I think we're a step ahead. And I think a lot has to do with the resources Kalani got for our team.
2: Do you guys talk about expectations much? Because obviously they're extremely high.
1: We call that, I think Nick Saban used to say, rat poison, PK. Yeah, that's the rat poison on the outside. He said, that's just rat poison. But, you know, there's expectations outside the building, but our players know what we want. Yeah, we know what we want, and we talk about it. But at the end of the day, it was a saying I actually got from Bronco all the time. You guys, he used to say, keep the end in mind of, like, why did we come out to practice today? Well, it's because what we want to have to accomplish in December and January. Mm-hmm. And we don't need to talk about it. We don't need to go tell the world what we're all about. We can talk about it in our building, but that's the process, I think, of what Kalani talks about, being humble and hungry and, you know, just going to work every day. And you chip away every single day, and that, you know, those goals that you set for yourself are going to come to fruition if you just stay the course.
0: We've been here so long, and we've seen so many people like yourself. We remember when you played, and we remember when you're a position coach, and then, you know, your career progresses. And so, of course, we're impartial journalists, but it's just more fun when the local teams win.
1: Yeah.
0: But we can't lie. There was a clear gap between Texas Tech and both the Utes and Cougars a year ago. When you say this team's bigger, stronger, and faster than a year ago, I hear that and think the gap is closing big time, or it's closed, or maybe they've surpassed them. Am I crazy? Am I up in the night? Before I go blathering away on the radio, do you want to say anything about that? Because that's right where my brain went.
1: Well, I just think, you know, you have to play the games to obviously see that. But from my standpoint of just from our team, I don't know what they're doing, but I know from our team, we're bigger, faster, stronger, more experienced than we were a year ago. Obviously, having a quarterback that's more experienced helps us as well. And so I just look at that. I don't know if the gap's closed. Maybe they've gotten bigger, faster, stronger too as well,
0: sure.
1: Right? But
0: yeah.
1: I just feel from where we were a year ago, from our standpoint, I think we've closed the gap on that. And, yeah, they're the they're the standard right now. We got to catch those guys, and they're doing some great stuff. And you know, hopefully we have a chance to play them. And if we do, it'll be in a championship game. That's when we'll play them, because we don't play them in the regular season. So I would like to experience that game to see if we've closed in the gap.
2: We've often heard over the years for BYU football and for others that were in the Mountain West and WAC that the starters were able to compete with just about anybody, but the depth really dropped off. Mm-hmm. And so what you're saying now, and answer this question then, that the depth now is something that you're, I don't know if you're satisfied, but you're happy, whatever word you would use, as far as, because we know injuries are going to come.
1: Yeah. I was looking at our 3-deep today, and I'm just looking at linebackers now and trying to get these guys all reps in practice. And usually you don't worry about getting your 3s reps in practice. You know, those usually happen at the end of practice, usually, like we did today, have a set for the 3s. But now I'm trying to rotate my 3s in, because I think I don't want to say they're just as good as my starters, but they could go start for us and we would be just fine. And they have started for us. It's Ace Kafusi and Miles Hall. Those are our 3s right now, and those guys have both started games for us. And so to be in that position at the linebacker, and I think it's the same at D-line and DB and safety. I just think we're 3 deep, and all those guys could be starters for us.
0: Is that going to translate on special teams?
1: It should. I mean, I think the deeper your team is, the better you are on special teams. And that's why I think we've been really good on special teams the last 2 years. We were deep in those positions to where you didn't have to have your starters out there playing all the special teams. You still have them out there for one or two units. But that's where I credit our team over the last 2 years. We were deeper than I ever had been at BYU before in 24 and 25. And so I would believe it would go in that same direction as long as those guys are bought in, which I know Coach Anna will get those guys bought in to do it.
2: And so you mentioned Coach Anna, you're not special teams coach anymore, coordinator. Are you going to be whispering in his ear, fake punt? What are you going to do?
1: I'll let him do whatever, because Kalani's pretty, I mean, he's pretty aggressive when it comes to that stuff. And so I'm excited about it. Yeah. So I know Coach Anna, it's really just the mindset that we do as a team. So I'm sure we'll be ready for that stuff.
0: Yeah, but you can really green light it. When the defensive coordinator is like, we got this, go for it. If it works, great. If not, we'll clean it up.
1: Awesome.
0: We got it.
1: That was what was great with Jay. Jay was always ready for it. He knew what we were going to do and always had the defense prepared, and we'll be the same way.
0: All right. Thanks for a few minutes. Congrats on the new gig, and congrats on the Pebble Beach stuff. Good work.
1: Appreciate you guys. Thank you.
0: There's Kelly Pepinga. When we come back, what is trending? The headlines are next.
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12: All right, guys, today I am streaming my evening commute. You're going to love it. And I'm going to teach you how I'm getting home without taking any damage, like zero. 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
20: Looking to the right, throwing the fade into the end zone. Simi Fehoko, the catch, toe taps the sideline. Cardinals touchdown. How about that? Simi Fehoko on the business end. Carson Beck put it right on the money. Rolling right, throwing on the run into the end zone. Sliding grab by the Cardinals. Bryson Green out of bounds.
21: After review, the ruling on the field has been changed to a touchdown.
22: Game on the line. King, he's going to step up. Pumps, runs, goal line. Is he in? Yes!
0: Carolina Panthers win the Hall of Fame game. The preseason starts with the Panthers beating the Cardinals 33-30. You heard Brighton High, Simi Fehoko. One catch, 5 yards, one touchdown. For a guy I bet you watched, PK, at some point. You go over there to old Brighton High and see Simi Fehoko, the Bengal, and went on to Stanford.
23: My wife taught.
0: Oh, in a class, huh? Nice.
23: Albion.
0: Albion Middle School.
23: We go way back.
0: Back in the day. Carson Beck showing well for Arizona. 15 of 19, 188 yards. Keaton Slovis came on. 9 of 10, 106 yards. Touchdown, no picks. So, nice performance by those guys. As, they try to prove they belong in the league and they should be given a bigger opportunity. And I would think Keaton Slovis is feeling pretty good right about now.
23: Okay.
0: Detroit Lions reward star running back Jahmyr Gibbs. 3 years, $67.5 million extension, $51.5 million guaranteed. Incentives could take it a little over $75 million. So, Jahmyr Gibbs, big, big money.
23: Big success story in his personal life there from where he came and being adopted by couple and all that, and had some tough times early on, and a guy you can want to see succeed.
0: Well, he's doing it. individually and as a team. I mean, a little bit of a down year for them versus 2 years ago, obviously. They finished last in the division, so they get a few easier games mixed in. And I mean, last in the division, and at the same time, they still had a winning record. Even as he prepares for the Hall of Fame enshrinement, Larry Fitzgerald was saying things like, retired? Question mark. What do you mean retired? There's no retirement in sight. I don't know. I protest the word more than the actual thing. I just want to acknowledge that.
23: Well, does that mean he's getting ready for work right now? To go work at 8 o'clock?
0: I don't think he's going to be punching a time clock, PK.
2: Played 17 years in the NFL. I think he's okay.
0: But maybe he's open to some kind of coaching job the gig economy.
23: He never officially submitted retirement
0: paperwork. Yeah.
23: What's crazy, you would talk about him 17 years in the NBA. By the time he was 25, I think Devin Booker had already earned more money than Larry Fitzgerald earned in an entire NFL career. Two Phoenix guys, obviously. I heard that. Somebody told me that story about, you know, the guaranteed money and the money you get in the NBA is way better than the NFL. And here's a Hall of Famer. He's probably Mr. Cardinal there. Mr. Arizona Cardinal, anyway.
0: All the other high-profile people come and go, aren't there as long, and there really aren't many people as high-profile as him anyway. Plus, played a skilled position on top of that. Yeah. Tampa Bay Bucks GM Jason Light says the franchise has no plans to trade away defensive tackle Vita Vea despite his trade request, and Baker Mayfield remains QB number one despite his cutting off of the contract talks. They'll either figure it out later or work it out later or move on from him later, but for this year, Baker's the guy. DJ and PK.
15: Hashtag college football.
18: Every recruit, every current student athlete will hear this message repeatedly. We are here to win championships. If you don't want to win championships, go to Indiana.
0: See, you're trying to slam the rival there, but the rival just went 16-0 and won a championship, so that was bizarre slash awkward at best, or just wrong.
23: Yeah, that's in the past, though, man. Look to the future. You're stuck in the past.
0: Yeah, I think when the past is just the most recent college
23: still
0: football
23: in the past.
0: Game.
23: You can think whatever you want, but it's still in the past.
0: Just, I don't know, was it 2 days ago? Maybe it was even yesterday. Talking about you got to go to practices back in the day as a beat writer because you never know, you know, somebody's going to get hurt and you got to be there to report it and all that. And USC loses their starting center, Killian O'Connor, to a season-ending non-contact leg injury in practice. He started 7 games last year, was expected to be the guy this year, and now he's out.
23: And somebody told you that BYU's worried about Kalani going to SC, huh? They didn't tell me that. They told you.
0: Did they tell you that? Has someone ever? No, no one's ever told you that?
23: Yeah. No, you told me that. Somebody told you.
0: Yep. That was used as an example of they'll have success and people will keep knocking on the door and they'll come calling. Just like Penn State did. There'll be
23: someone's
0: somebody up next.
23: Someone's knocking on the door. Someone's ringing a bell.
0: Sing it. Indiana Hoosiers announced that edge rusher Kellen Wyatt's returning for a 5th year after the injection in Colorado last week. He started 7 games last season before season-ending knee surgery. He joined Stephen Daly as Hoosier standouts from last year that opted to return this year. North Carolina coach Bill Belichick announced his son Steve's on medical leave, out indefinitely, no further update given. No real answer to the question, will Steve's spot be filled if he's unavailable for their season opener in Ireland August 29th.
23: Well, does he have another son?
0: Plug that one in. Next! Next kid up. DJ and PK.
15: Hashtag NBA.
0: The ongoing investigation into Kawhi Leonard and the Clippers regarding alleged salary cap circumvention has another twist. Pablo Torre, who broke the original story, revealed that Leonard had an undisclosed sponsorship agreement allegedly worth millions of dollars with Daktronics, the company that designed the Clippers video board inside the Intuit Dome and has a huge market share of scoreboards in stadiums, arenas around the sports world. Daktronics spokesman acknowledged the NBA is looking into them and the ongoing investigation by the league. And still we wait And will the Raptors want to finish that trade? And what will the penalty be? And the clock ticks on. DJ and PK.
1: Hashtag Major League Baseball.
0: Major League Baseball, the Red Sox. Hey, you got to win a lot of different ways if you're going to win 31 out of 36. Red Sox, dramatic finish, 12-11. They beat the White Sox in 13 innings.
23: Yeah, that game had me captivated. I was watching it.
0: Both teams scoring in extra innings. You hung on there for the drama with the Red Sox tying it up in the ninth. One in the ninth, two in the 10th, one in the 11th, one in the 12th, one in the 13th before they finally win it.
23: Oh, yeah. The two-out single in the ninth inning. They had a runner on third, and they couldn't get him in. It looked like, oh, no, now sack fly or ground out or what have you isn't going to do it. They get a single up the middle to tie the game. And then in the extras, you expect runs with the
0: guy at second base.
23: Yeah.
0: Now they've gone to the automatic runner to try to move things along.
23: And they hit a two-run homer off of Chapman, but no big deal.
0: The law of numbers, as you expected, held up. One run for the Diamondbacks the day after they scored 10.
23: Yeah, you want to win like 4-3 or something. You don't want to win 10-4, because then the next game you're not going to score.
0: Yep. Padres win 5-1, so in the battle for that last wild card in the National League, the Diamondbacks have it. The Padres are a game back. They split a four-game series.
23: Well, I think that's appropriate for two teams that are
0: basically 500 teams, yeah. And the team that benefited is the Phillies. They win again, 7-3. So while the other two were splitting, the Phillies, who started the week tied with the Diamondbacks, they've pulled away a little bit, giving themselves a little breathing room.
23: About that, though. I mean, I know you're a standings guy.
0: I'm on top of it.
23: But it's with 2 months to go in the season.
0: It's still only, the Phillies are still only two games in front of the Padres. They could be the team that's out.
23: But I know you like to talk about that.
0: Christopher Sanchez, a 15-game winner. It used to be a time that was a thing, PK. Phillies beat Washington 7-3. Christopher Sanchez, 15 wins for Philly. But now it's all about whip and a bunch of other stats.
23: You keep saying that.
0: You think people are tracking 15 wins and who gets the most wins and all that? Seems like a.
23: And I think that's what the standings are based on. Who gets the most wins?
0: Yeah, but they're pulling pitchers out so early in games now. They can't control who wins. It's different than when they were expected to go 7, 8, or 9. Now they're going 4, 5, or 6.
23: 7 or 8 or 9, or at least 7, they will. They don't take them out because you've reached some little league. We got to take you out. It's because they need to get somebody else in there.
0: Bees fall again. They were up 3-1 after 6. They end up getting beat 6-3. Oklahoma City gets a win. The Bees have dropped 10 in a row. They will try again tonight. America First Field, 6:30. Tony Parks on the call, 6:20 here on The Zone. DJ and PK.
1: Hashtag RSL.
0: Real Salt Lake back in action tomorrow, 8 o'clock. They're going to be playing in the second game in the League's Cup. Atlante, the Liga MX side, will visit them for that game. The pregame show will start at 7 o'clock. Pablo Mastroianni will join us coming up at the top of the 8 o'clock hour, and we'll talk to him about that game, see what lineup changes can be expected with the games coming fast and furious. It seems like he's got to make changes every game. We'll talk with him about that at 8 o'clock. And haven't heard anything on Gozo and that deal getting done. We'll see if Pablo can shed any light on that. Utah Royals face the Denver Summit in the Continental Divide rivalry 2 o'clock tomorrow on The Zone, 1:30 for the pregame show. That's What's Trending, brought to you by Shamrock Plumbing. 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Tiger Bachmeier, BYU wide receiver. PK and I talked with him. We'll hear him coming up at 8:30. And Aaron Roderick, BYU offensive coordinator at 9 o'clock. 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

0: Join Scotty G and the coach today from 10 to 2 at RGS Exteriors, 4235 Farm Road in West Jordan. Question of the morning. When will BYU and Utah lose their first games? The old cliche, everybody's undefeated right now, everybody's happy. That is bound to change, but when? Jared with the dream scenario. It'd be cool if either one of them, their first loss, was when they played the other one. That would make for an awesome game.
1: That'd be two top 10 teams.
0: Sitting there at 8-0 versus 8-0, and given that they started 15-21 in the coach's preseason poll, your top 10 is probably on the low end, but that's the round number we all go to, right? Could be number 5 versus number 8. Number 3 versus number 6. How good could it get? It'd be pretty good. Aren't that many teams to make it to 8-0. They'd with where they're starting 8-0, they'd be up there.
1: Yeah, the playoff committee would have their ranking out by then, and yep. I don't think they want to rank them that high because then they don't have to worry about giving the Big 12 a second bid if they have that, if teams that high. So I wouldn't see top five. But BYU has the opportunity, certainly because of Notre Dame, and Notre Dame is going to be highly ranked most of the season unless they really fall off, and I don't see it. So getting a win at Notre Dame at home would just be one of the better wins the program has ever had, all things considered this year. Utah doesn't really have that marquee win, but they will have opportunities to get them in November. And this game is the first game of November. So I think that they would actually benefit. If they're looking for an at-large berth, they would benefit from BYU's success and then beating BYU.
0: I can put a poll question here. I suspect Notre Dame will be the prevailing answer for when the Cougars get their first loss. There are some games before that could be tricky. They've got to go to TCU. We've talked about the Arizona opener, so it could come before Notre Dame.
1: I think most people go to Notre Dame. Tricky.
0: Though, okay, yeah, that's three. And yeah. The others, going to Kansas late in the year, the Utah game, obviously.
1: Well, I mean, I think half leading up to that game. I don't count the Utah Tech game. So they play six games before mm-hmm. then. That's a scrimmage.
0: Well, Notre Dame is game six, so it's five before then.
1: Right.
0: And you're right about Tech in the scrimmage. So the other four, mm-hmm. you look at two of those four as tricky.
1: Yeah.
0: You say half, yeah.
1: Yeah, no question.
0: Arizona and at TCU.
1: Why wouldn't yeah. you?
0: So you want to pick them for the first loss against Arizona or TCU?
1: That very well could happen.
0: It very well could, but yeah. What do you want to pick?
1: Well, what's the difference what you pick?
0: Well, that's the question. I mean, there is no difference. We're just killing time in August waiting for a game.
1: They could lose both of those games.
0: They could.
1: I mean, predictions for me are just that if you do it in August. You know, when the season is underway, you have a much better feel. Now, the Arizona game is still way too early to be looking at that. And what do you got, schedule boy? What are you looking up now?
0: I'm putting up the poll question.
1: Yeah. So, yes, they could lose two games. If I'm the coaches, yeah, I'm greatly concerned about both those games. Not right now, today. They're worried about practice today. But when the time comes, those things aren't even close to gimmies. There's no question right now in my mind they can go either way. Maybe Arizona, it's not going to change. When we get to game week, I'm still going to think the same thing I have today, unless they've had some massive
0: injury.
1: Camp injuries.
0: Game one isn't going to tell us that much. I get that.
1: TCU will have a much better feel for both sides. But right now, yeah, that Arizona game? Not like I'm petrified, but these guys have been pointing to this game. Talked to the Arizona guys in Texas. They were talking about it, Fafita. And then I substituted. Ben is out, so I did some work with Jake yesterday. And he said when I deserted him because I had to go to the airport, and then they had Brett Brennan on, the Arizona coach, and he was talking about that game, and obviously he's talking to a Utah audience,
2: yeah,
1: and he knows the audience, and he's got media savvy, so that's, you know, one of the reasons why he's bringing it up. I told Jake that actually the reason why I left, because of my deep concern and love for my audience, because I had to get back. I don't take days off. No days off! So I had to get back to do the show the next day. So that's why I left. And they bought, for whatever reason, that second day, they brought coaches after 3 o'clock. And that was, Brennan was one of them. And he's talking about that game. So, and Fafita's got family, tons of family, he said, that live in Arizona, or live in Utah. Sort of makes sense. He's a Polynesian guy from Southern California. There's thousands upon thousands of those folks who live up here now. And so they're looking to settle a score for sure, because they got a lot of returning guys. So does BYU. And Arizona, absolutely. They had a really good season last year, and they believe they let that game get away. And you can see why they think that. So that, to me, that game is a toss-up. And right now, I think TCU would be a toss-up. Now, we'll have more thought on that as we get to that game week. But, yeah, I think that's a real difficult schedule for them. The two out of the first four? Yeah, for sure. And then, obviously, Notre Dame is going to might be the best team that they play all year.
0: I put it up on Twitter. You can go vote. When will BYU lose for the first time versus Arizona in Game 2, at TCU Game 4 versus Notre Dame Game 6, or other? Get something else. You can drop a comment and explain.
1: If they roll out of that 6-0, Katie, bar the door. Good night, Irene. Lay down, Sally. Won't you rest me in your arms? Yes. I'm choosing BYU, you can tell. Drinking Jack all by myself.
0: Let the lyrics roll.
1: And the good times, for that matter.
0: Well, that would be good times.
1: I go to your era.
0: Got an undefeated team rolling through.
1: 7-0?
0: September and October.
1: I'm freaking hire Kalani at USC right then and there.
0: He did what USC won't. He played Notre Dame and he beat them.
1: Yes. They're 7-0. That's the best stretch they've had in program history.
0: We'll get Larry the Laker out of mom's basement and say, go talk to all your USC neighbors. What are they saying, Lair?
1: That would be phenomenally incredible. Not just incredible, but phenomenally incredible.
0: Would you like to put another qualifier in front of that?
1: And deservedly so, and I'm still understating it.
0: Unbelievably.
1: Yeah. I don't see how you can argue. And it's fun to have hyperbole. I get that. We're messing around here. But there's a lot of truth to that, man. If they roll out 7-0, beating basically a four-year starter quarterback in Arizona and going down to TCU, and then beating Notre Dame.
0: And Notre Dame, who's
1: you can say, Arizona, TCU. Okay, but then it's punctuated by Notre Dame.
0: And Notre Dame's number 5 in the coach's preseason poll.
1: You can't say,
0: Notre
1: Dame. No. I don't want to hear it.
0: They beat number 5 Notre Dame.
1: Yeah. And BYU, outside of the Miami win, has always had a yeah, but. Well, there'll be no yeah, buts. They only have the media and the public, non-BYU, of course, have only given them one non-yeah-but win in their entire program history.
0: Kansas State, Cotton Bowl.
1: No.
0: Not even that.
1: I mean, good for Kansas State, but it's Kansas State.
0: They were a top 10 team.
1: And they were, but they don't. Nobody views Kansas State.
0: In the history of football, it doesn't carry. You're right. And the Oklahoma, Texas, Texas was down. And Oklahoma's quarterback was hurt. They beat Michigan. Michigan was a 500 team that year. Right. Here's all the yeah-buts.
1: A bunch of yeah-buts. They've only got one non-yeah-but. Now, I think they've got more than that, but that's what the
0: Penn
1: perception
0: State.
1: Is.
0: What about the Penn State win? Nope. Just hit him with a guttural noise. Not a real argument.
1: I don't even know what the yeah but was, but if I go back and research, and that you live in the past, so you can do that. I don't want to do that. And here, the Notre Dame will be the second one if they should get it.
0: What about Wisconsin and Michigan State? You were at those games.
1: Yeah, I think Michigan State
0: unraveled that year. They unraveled that year.
1: And I think Wisconsin went 7-5. It was a phenomenal game.
0: Nebraska on the Hail Mary at the goal line.
1: Yeah, Nebraska sucks since Tom Osborne. Those are all thrilling, awesome wins,
0: yeah.
1: For sure.
0: Programs, but...
1: They were great wins, yeah. I mean, really, you know, any power, four or five, whatever you want, five then, four now, those are all good wins, no doubt about it. And especially, you can't control, you schedule the game. It's up to the other team to be good, and it's up to the other team to be good after you beat them. It's not BYU's fault, but that's the perception out there. A bunch of yeah buts, and they start 7-0. Wow, that's the best run they would have had in a regular season program history.
0: 7-0 with a win over number 5, or maybe by then even better than that.
1: Mm-hmm. Yeah. And I would think TCU and Arizona would have representative seasons.
0: TCU's got a good chance at that point of being 4-0. I mean, you're right. Just so you get to see four games, so you have a few more thoughts, you'll know at least how they're winning. You know, this is what they do real well. There aren't a lot of marquee games. North Carolina, Grambling, Arkansas State, and UCF.
1: Well, North Carolina will be a notable game for the Belichicks,
0: yep,
1: and his 14-year-old girlfriend, and the fact that it's in Ireland.
0: Mm-hmm. 10 a.m. ESPN, the whole country will get to watch it, and the Belichick factor puts some eyeballs on it. Plus, just it'll be the only game on.
1: Yeah, and I always watch it because I like the sights and sounds of Ireland, my grandfather's homeland. And I've never been there. Interestingly enough, my daughter's been there, but I haven't been there. And my niece took her. My niece, who turns 49 in next week, obviously my older sister. And so I like the sights and sounds. I'll be watching that game. It was the Kansas's battle last year with the two Kansas schools.
0: Mm-hmm.
1: Watch that, and I'll be watching it. I already got that day planned, man. I go to the gym, come home.
0: 10 a.m. kickoff.
1: It's too early for nachos.
0: Watch the game.
1: Maybe second half. But yeah, absolutely. So, get a read on, and I'll be pulling for the Big 12. Nothing against Belichick. I have no feeling for him. I'm neutral either way. But I want the Big 12 to have success in these non-conference games so they can get a second team in and then hopefully have success in there and then build from there. And with that in mind, the Cougars have this opportunity to just really shock.

0: Until then, whether you're talking about the game, you're on the broadcast, you're writing whatever, it's, hey, they've had a couple of two-loss teams that didn't get in. They've got zero losses this year. They got one loss. They got two. And here they are in the same situation or in a better situation. Are they going to get in this time?
1: Right.
0: They got, so that storyline is,
1: I think they
0: as
1: do.
0: It gets repeated, it just keeps building.
1: It
0: You'll be two
1: it
0: and
1: snowballs.
0: It'll be 2.5 seasons into that storyline when they play Notre Dame.
1: Right. And if they should knock off the Irish, I think I might storm the field.
0: I don't really see that. You will not storm the field.
1: It's worth it.
0: First off, the media was down with like 4 minutes left. So
1: right.
0: You're standing there, you know, with some assistant athletic director who you knew
1: right,
0: since
1: so I'd already be there. The opportunity would be there. That's exactly.
2: He's going to be feet away.
0: Just raise
2: getting...
0: the arms and just start right. running out to midfield and bouncing up and down.
1: Yeah.
0: Go find. Everyone else will be running to Bear Bachmeyer, but now after a couple of interviews, one of which you'll hear later today, you know, go to Tiger. You'll go to Tiger.
1: I would be extremely happy for the Cougar people. Yeah. No doubt about it.
0: You would be actually over in the corner because you would be on the field, and they probably would storm the field as they have after other big wins at home. She'd probably be heading to the tunnel to be out of the way. She'd get run over as people come flying out onto the field, not paying attention.
1: Nah, maybe security and drop a couple people, help them out.
0: What you really want,
2: and close lighting, folks.
0: This is where your long relationship with Brian Santiago, knowing him when he was working in the corner of Steve Cleveland's office when he first came to the campus.
1: Those are facts.
0: Yeah. You'd go to Brian and say, okay, Brian, here's my dream scenario. You beat Notre Dame to remain undefeated. I'll work with security to keep the field clear. What I want is 2004 Fiesta Bowl style security. Can you put up a chain link fence? I'll grab a taser and it's game on.
1: Well,
0: throwing people back over the fence, that was your favorite.
1: Oh, that was something. Yeah, that was watching guys. There's actually they made a book. I wrote the introduction for it. They made a book on it, and which it's like a picture book.
0: Mm-hmm.
1: And it's got a little bit of
0: did
1: copy.
0: Did the Trib do this with all
1: I
0: the photographers at the
1: think
0: game?
1: They did, yeah. And so I wrote the intro mm-hmm. and the front cover, blah, blah, blah. And there's a picture of guys trying to get off the get on the field from the north end zone, and they did have a fence, and security is like setting them back up.
0: Like volleyball.
1: Yeah. And then somebody would come in for the spike. Because Ute fans, I mean, they stormed the field at the drop of a hat. I mean, they lead the country in single storming for one game with three. No one will ever top that.
0: The all-time record.
1: Yeah. So, and that year was a massive storming. You know, when they beat BYU to go, they mm-hmm. and they were ready to go and all that, and so they were thinking they can guess they set up a stage probably, you know, close to midfield, but the Tempe people, they were determined that was not going to happen, which seemed like it didn't seem like that was a stormable game because you kicked the crap out of Pittsburgh. It was a foregone conclusion, and then you did it.
0: Yeah,
1: they were like a 4-loss team or something. There was some thing that said they had to go out of the now departed defunct football Big East. Yeah. So I didn't see why you'd want to storm on that one. That didn't make any sense to me. The game was decided way early. It was not a last seconder, like some of these things that you had, or an overtime, what have you, in the way that BYU Utah have had so many of those games that really come down to the end and emotions are peaked at that point. I mean, most of the Ute fans should have been long sauced, and it shouldn't have been a big deal. They should have hustled over to Mill Avenue and got a couple last calls.
0: Mill Avenue. Local knowledge.
1: I think most of the folks know Mill Avenue.
0: Yeah.
1: It's walkable from the stadium.
0: Okay, early votes were way early, but the vote right now seems split between Arizona and Notre Dame, 35% each. 21 for other and 7% for TCU.
1: I know there's a high percentage of Ute fans that know about Mill Avenue because they spent a lot of time there. Because that was the Christmas week, obviously. That was one of the most fun weeks I'd ever had.
0: So you don't have to fly in the day before the game, like a regular season game. It's the holidays, and you get to go down there. Is that the whole commercial district?
1: It's just a bar district.
0: Okay. It's not even like restaurants or
1: yeah.
0: shops and stores
1: yeah,
0: and stuff.
1: Yeah, but not really
0: stores.

0: Just eating and drinking.
1: Establishments.
0: Yeah.
1: Yeah, there were so many people. I was doing the morning show with you from the hotel, the media, and then doing the afternoon show with Gordon at a sports bar, McDuffie's, which isn't there anymore. And so many people were saying they were driving, and they were saying that they listened to us in the morning.
0: And then showed up, saw you in there, yeah.
1: Yeah. And, I mean, and it was just,
0: yeah,
1: it was the greatest week to date for Utah. Obviously, the Rose Bowl, certainly the first time, would be right up there. But the thing about it, it was so concentrated.
0: Mm-hmm.
1: You don't even have that now because the Fiesta Bowl is played in the Cardinal Stadium, which is way on the west side,
0: right,
1: and it's spread out. It's like
0: the
1: Rose Bowl was spread out.
0: Yeah,
1: but there,
0: say, yeah,
1: everybody was concentrated. And if you went to Scottsdale, well, Scottsdale's the old town. Scottsdale is like 3-4 miles away, not 25. Rose Bowl, people were spread out all.
0: Yeah.
1: I mean, you know the massive amount of acreage
0: it's
1: there.
0: It's just, yeah.
1: And I was there that whole week, too, and there wasn't that gathering. There was that gathering for the parade.
0: But that was really the first time.
1: Yeah,
0: because
1: yeah.
0: Because it's L.A. and everybody's all over the place.
1: Right, and you got relatives that live down in Orange County, live who knows where, Riverside, blah, blah, blah, blah, blah. Of course, San Bernardino. We know there's at least one former Ute in San Bernardino.
0: San Berdu.
1: So you had that going on.
0: But some people are staying in Pasadena, but some people are staying by the airport.
2: And then you got the
3: how are you hanging on? Yeah. Where are you?
4: I'm in San Bernardino right now.
1: We got the conclusive proof. Like, we hung with the Monsons the whole time, and we went, I took them down to South Bay, and New Year's Eve day, we were hanging around Hermosa, which, you know, got tons of shops. I mean, that's a big entertainment area. And there was hundreds of Ute fans coming up and talk to us. Hundreds, literally. So they were all over the place. Whereas in Tempe and Scottsdale, man, you couldn't go 5 feet. And it was so cool.
0: Yeah. Well, the other thing is tickets, because Pitt was so, slightly above average and so far away.
1: And their
0: coach is leaving. Yeah. They're just not going to travel that many people. Whereas Ohio State, who has a gazillion alumni everywhere, they get 50,000 tickets to Fiesta Bowl. You're not getting 50,000 tickets to the Rose Bowl. Ohio State's going to gobble up too many of them.
1: Right.
0: Plus, the Rose Bowl is such an event that people just go to it to go to it. So you're not getting 50,000 people in.
1: So that was, I couldn't have had a better time that entire week.
0: So when do you think Utah loses for the first time? For BYU, it's Arizona, TCU, or Notre Dame, right? Games 2, 4, 6 seem like the biggest threats stopping them from getting to 8-0 in Utah. We got other up. Maybe that is where you think it'll happen. So you can drop your comments for Utah.
1: I'll tell you when we come back.
0: Oh, stay with us, DJ and PK. 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
5: And now, a look at traffic from the KSL Traffic Center.
6: It's going to take about 25 minutes to get to from 2700 north to Pioneer Road on a southbound I-15 due to a series of crash of two semis in the Ogden area. All otherwise have good speeds if you're heading northbound from Spanish Fork all the way into SLC on that side of things throughout Salt Lake and Utah counties. Looking for a new ride? 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With your KSL traffic update, I'm Jay Catch right here on 97.5, the KSL Sports Zone.
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8: I mean, honestly, this is uncharted territory for Utah. Other than Witt like to change his offensive coordinator every 45 minutes, we have not seen a switch at head coach for Utah, hardly ever. I mean, they are the Pittsburgh Steelers of college football. Kind of had a couple of coaches, and they've all stepped in and been very successful.
9: I think Morgan probably will try and find the sweet spot in being a little bit more aggressive. If he tries to go full Mike Leach on it, Utah's
8: going
9: to learn some painful lessons.
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9: There is. And I think
8: in a good way.
9: And we saw that in the bowl game.
8: Mm-hmm.
9: Deep down, Witt is a soccer coach, and I don't think that Morgan is a soccer coach. And when I say that, I mean like, oh, you've got a one golden unlead. Well, let's sit on that thing.
8: Yep.
9: Let's anchor it. You know what I mean?
8: Yes.
9: Love that strategy.
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1: Friday is here. Yeah, the weekend. It's August, man. Back to school everywhere. I know teachers go back on Monday, the students the week after that. and you probably got done with your summer vacation. How was it? 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Life doesn't stand still, man. 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

0: KSL Sports Zone and Beehive Meals are honoring people that impact youth sports in our communities. 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It's the Beehive Meals Hero of the Week. The thought, the possibility that BYU and Utah could both be undefeated when they play leads to the question, when will they suffer their first defeat? You can go to Twitter. The BYU poll question is up. It is time to launch the Ute poll question. When will the Utes get beat? They got Idaho in the opener. Arkansas and Utah State come in for the non-conference season. They open conference play at Iowa State, come back home for Kansas. Go to Colorado, home to Houston. You feeling a loss in there somewhere, PK? Cincinnati, Halloween Day in Ohio, and then it's the Cougs.
1: Yeah. I don't think they'll start the conference season 4-0.
0: Houston is the fourth game. So Houston gets them, or before that, at Iowa State, home to Kansas, at Colorado.
1: I'm going to go with they go in to the conference, which puts them in a good spot into the BYU game at 3-1.
0: They got five games, so you got to move them to 4-1 or 3-2.
1: I'm talking the conference.
0: In conference, yeah. Iowa State, Kansas, Colorado, Houston, Cincinnati. They got five conference games before BYU.
1: Oh, okay. Yeah, that's right.
0: I get 3-1 okay, coming out of Houston.
1: So I won't go 5-0.
0: You won't go 5-0. So where does the first loss come?
1: I don't know.
0: Kansas, Houston, those are both home games, but in the preseason, those are the two that are getting talked up the most. Of the road games, at Iowa State, at Colorado, at Cincinnati, any of those look more difficult than the others?
1: They all do. I don't think they'll have a breeze on any of them. They're all going to be tough games. Maybe they roll over some of these teams. And maybe I'm totally wrong. Maybe they're just friggin' undefeated through September and October. That'd be awesome. Love to see it. Love for both these teams to be undefeated going into November 7th, for sure. Yeah, I got no problem saying that. I just think winning five conference games in a row is hard.
0: And sometimes stuff happens.
1: Yeah.
0: And stuff goes wrong for you, or stuff goes great for them. One of these teams comes together, and maybe they're just absolutely flying.
1: Right.
0: Maybe it's right out of the gate. Iowa State, they bring a core of guys from Wazoo, and they get her done.
1: Yeah, I don't think they're going to be pushovers. It doesn't seem to me that there's going to be a team that you can say, wow, we should really, really hammer them. Maybe Colorado. Maybe that might be the team that I would say most likely to be a lopsided game. As far as that goes, that would be my guess. And that's just what I'm doing. I'm just guessing. That's where I would put it. But I think all the others, I can't go out there and say, wow, that team is just, you ought to just crush that team by whatever, 30, 40 points. Doesn't seem likely to me that that's actually going to happen. Maybe it does. Maybe this team is just that good. And I don't think I'm underestimating them because I think that they have a chance to roll out a 10-2 season. I'm just saying winning five, starting 5-0, I think that's hard. Hard to do for anybody, for that matter. Considering in both years that Utah has been in the conference, no conference team has been able to do it and then go on and get the job done. Texas Tech had one loss. The year before, they all had two. Texas Tech had one loss, but I believe that was early. That was like in their third or fourth conference game.
0: I thought it was an October game.
1: An October game. Yeah. It was the same day as BYU and Utah. I know it was. It was the exact same day. And that was like October 17th last year. So with that in mind, yeah, that's the way I see it, is that it's just hard to do generally. I'm not looking at any specific game. I'm speaking generally.
0: You're playing the old Matt Harpering law of numbers game.
1: Yeah.
0: I get it. I think Kansas game 5, Houston game 7, both at home, at Cincinnati game 8. You know, the pressure builds, the more you talk about it. And you, coaches always say, you ignore the noise, it's rat poison. And nonetheless, you can't really, your friends, your family, social media, your teammates, whoever, somebody's going to be talking
1: injuries
0: about it.
1: Injuries set in.
0: Yep.
1: You may have to sit out a guy for a game or two. He's got something that he can't go this week, but there's a good chance he can go next week. So you got that going on. Yeah, those things happen, right? They absolutely do happen. And you hope they don't happen, but they do. And they happen for everybody. It's not like they're just going to happen to you. Although some teams get more hindered by injuries than others, but everybody does to an extent, especially because I've said a lot of times, based on my Pac-12 knowledge, is that it also matters when you play a team because they might have their quarterback has to sit out for a week or two, and then he comes back.
0: You got the suspensions and the injuries, but also you have guys developing over the course of a season. So maybe you catch a team early, and then some guy comes on and dominates late.
1: Yeah. I think 5-0, man, I assume they're going to go 3-0 in the non-conference. I don't really think that's much of a question for me. But to go 5-0 in conference, man, that'd be flying high. Obviously, you couldn't ask for better. And that would set up a real big-time showdown, which, yeah, I want that. I want that. Absolutely want that. And have a but especially, too, because by November, the game days and the Herb Streets and all, they seem to just talk about Ohio State. And that's the one thing that kind of sours me a little bit. Is when you get into November, it's the same teams that they're talking about. Yep. And that's why I've stopped really thinking, oh, I got to watch game day.
0: I'm there for and I've been here for long. Last 15 minutes for picks is plenty. And then I'm there for the 10 a.m. kickoff or whatever. Especially in the Pac-12 era, there weren't a lot of Pac-12 games early. Now there's always a Big 12 game at 10 a.m. I want to see.
1: And so there's nothing more that I would like to see is that November 1st week. And that first Saturday in November, where the country's talking about two undefeated teams 45 miles apart. That at that point, you can't be ignored.
0: It's massive.
1: Yeah, right.
0: It's like we were saying earlier, given that they're starting 15 and 21, top 10? Are they both top 8, top 6? How good is it? And it depends, back to the teams they're all going to be talking about. Is Ohio State still undefeated? Is Georgia still undefeated?
1: Well, they mostly are. And if they're not, then Texas is.
0: Yeah.
1: So they're choosing Texas, I can tell.
0: Sing it!
1: So they're going down that road. You know, and here I am drinking Jack by myself.
0: Lyrics.
1: So I want that. I want, and if it's not, first choice is local. Second choice is ASU. Third choice is Big 12.
0: DJ PK, we'll take a break. When we come back, Pablo Mastroni, RSL head coach, joins us. Tiger Bachmeyer, BYU wide receiver, our conversation with him at 8:30. And Aaron Roderick, Cougar offensive coordinator at 9. 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

0: 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Pablo, good morning.
1: Good morning, guys.
0: Pablo, I'm curious if you're moving the pieces all over the chessboard with Gozo. I don't know if you can give us any update on his situation, but he was so important to how your team attacked, and he provided goals, he provided assists, and even if he made a run and didn't get the ball, he had a certain gravity. Defenses want to know where he was, so if they're sliding towards him, it's creating space for somebody else. If he's not out on the field, which he wasn't Tuesday, and I assume he won't be tomorrow, you can update us, it looks different. What do you do? How do you coach the guys up to deal with that?
1: Yeah, you're absolutely right. It does. And I think the last thing you said was probably the most important, which was he brought a lot of attention upon himself, moving the opponent's defenses and opening up spaces for guys like Diego, Morgan, and Serge. And so, you know, I think that's why our attack this year has been so dynamic, is because we have a multitude of guys that can score goals. But the real dangerous ones are the ones that can stretch and get in behind, right? And Gozo has done that quite a few times this year. I think he was the one that had the biggest, the most big chances created. And again, it's because he runs in behind and he's going to goal, right? And those are always going to be big chances. So, we're going to have to, learn to, adapt our game, without him. Obviously we're talking about potential players that can come in and help us. And the one thing is that you're not going to get another Gozo, right? There's a reason why he's going to the Premier League. It's because he's unique in the way he can run, in the way he can, his sprint repeatability, his dynamism on the ball, his 1v1 skills. Like, that's why he's going to the best league in the world. So the update is, it's still not done yet. There's nothing finalized. But it looks like it is imminent. And so, like you said, we're just gonna have to figure out how to create some great chances without him. And to be fair, the other night, we had a couple really good looks, weren't clean in front of goal. We had a 1v1 with the goalkeeper, didn't finish that. So again, it's not that we're not creating chances. We just have to now execute and finish those chances in front of goal to realize the results that we need.
2: Will you go pull any of these guys aside and say, hey, now it's your time?
1: I think everyone knows that, PK. Vic's been, wanting opportunities and now got one last week. We have a couple of young guys, Aiden Herzakani, who's chomping at the bit to get back on the field, and Lineker Rodriguez, another player, that we've brought up from the Monarchs to the first team and wants an opportunity. So I think, these next couple games give them the opportunity to show their stuff. Cause at the end of the day, it's whoever takes it, and helps the team win is the player that's going to, take the spot.
0: To follow up on that thought by PK there, there are a lot of guys who could take the spot, but you'd have to change the way you play if you're going to use a second striker, because old Tunje is a lot more like Solans than he's like Gozo. The guy who's like for like, where you could play the same system and plug and play, is Booth. Now, he's not as good as Gozo, but man, in the little bit we've seen him play, especially here recently, I mean, he just runs by a guy like Gozo. Like, he just takes the ball, looks at his guy, and boom, gone. See you, bye.
1: You're absolutely right, DJ. Like, and the crazy thing is with Zach is that he's never played this position before.
0: Oh, really? Never.
1: So he's always been a winger and never been a wing back. But what's really interesting is rarely, and that's what made Gozo such a unique wing back, is that his 1v1 ability really messes teams up, because now you got three guys on the front line. You have him coming in from one side, and then you have the other wing back. So you have five on the highest line. And, Wanma on the left side is more of a combination player, getting to the end line, good service, and then you always want to counterbalance that with a 1v1 player. And I think Zach does have those abilities. He's shown that he can do that, and he continues to impress in that position. The one thing that it'll take some time is how do you continue to do that for 90 minutes? The the sprint repeatability. And I think that's what Gozo had that is world class. But there's no doubt that Zach can definitely be that guy that competes for that spot. And like you rightly pointed out, all those other front positions, you know, we have Morgan, we have Diego, you have Sergi, and then the next crew are the guys that are competing for those spots to make sure we keep those front three positions as sharp as we can. And then whilst looking, maybe instead of replacing Gozo with a wing back, maybe we look to replace, but bring in a player that can play multiple positions that has experience in the attacking front three, and bring in another, wing back as well that competes with Zach Booth. So there's a lot of different ways to look at this. And we've met extensively as to, what the steps are. But the important thing is that and at least from my role is that, we get the most out of the group, whilst those other guys aren't here yet.
2: After the game the other night, you're talking about Pablo Ruiz, and you mentioned multiple times that you were happy for him and all that, and he had to overcome a lot. Do you use him in terms of talking to guys? Because everybody's going to run into something, and you're going to have to overcome it, and you use him as an example.
1: Absolutely, PK. We always use, any of the examples that we can use here, within our group are more powerful because the rest of the guys are living it as well, right? They know Pablo Ruiz. They know how long he's been at the club. They know his injury history and how long he's waited. I think this year, I've had multiple conversations with Pablo Ruiz about his playing. And I said, the reason why I'm going with these other three guys are in the rotation, Pablo, was because before the break, they were getting it done. And so now you just have to be patient, and patience sometimes comes in the form of someone else getting injured, which is so unfortunate, but it's also reality of sport. And so my whole thing with Pablo was, but are you going to be ready, right? Are you going to be prepared for that moment? And, oftentimes players, they want the opportunity, but then they've been so worried about getting the opportunity that they weren't focused on being prepared. And Pablo was prepared the other night, and it's so great, I think because, again, now we're light in that position. And, for him to step up and play as well as he did on both sides of the ball and then obviously score the goal that gave us an opportunity to win the game is huge for his confidence. It's huge for the group. It now increases the level of competition within the middle midfield. So it has so many effects to a team. But you're absolutely right. It's a great story of perseverance, of overcoming obstacles. And, one of the things I talked to the group about yesterday is, I heard this passage a while back and it's, if you change the way you look at things, the things that you look at will begin to change. Right. And so it's basically a mindset shift. How do you look at things instead of an obstacle, more like an opportunity? And we're talking about it from an individual perspective, but also from the collective as a group. Like, we can talk about Gozo not playing in that game, but now it's an opportunity. It's an opportunity for us to reinvent ourselves in a different way. It's an opportunity for an individual to get on the field and show that he's got the ability to help the team. So that's really, and it all comes from all these human experiences that we live through here in sport, in soccer.
0: If I had to look at one parallel to the Pablo Ruiz story and getting him back in the form he was in 3 years ago would be, you'd have to play different, but it could be a massive asset for the team. I mean, it could be huge if he can really reclaim that on a regular basis. And the other guy I look at who's kind of in his shoes and on that path is Victor Olatunji. We'll saw him a little bit. You got him late last year, but he scored 4 goals in 7 starts. And he looked impressive to me. I thought he defended with real intensity. You harp on that all the time. I thought, man, when he has a camp, a full season, they might really have something here. I mean, not 10 goals, maybe 15. He could really...
2: Maybe 20. 25.
0: Yeah, I know, but that's the hype machine. I'm out of control. And then, right, the week of the opener, he's training. He's playing hard. His teammates are going hard. He gets kicked in the face. An eye injury, which sidelined him for a long time. I never saw it, but I was told it was nasty and was very serious. And maybe he's not playing quite the same way, protecting himself the way Pablo protected himself after 2 major knee injuries. Is there a mental piece for Victor to break through? Because I thought, even though it's a small sample size, we saw it, he can do it, and he can do it in MLS.
1: No, you're absolutely right. And that's why the one thing, you know, from a coaching perspective and why, you know, I love our staff and the way we operate and really the philosophy of the club is we never give up on anyone. Obviously, we need to win games. And so there's always this competitive element to it. But the amount of video we go through, the amount of talking about life, because a lot of what happens off the field affects your performances on the field, you know, making sure that everything's good off the field. And, you know, and we've created a fantastic culture for these guys that even if they're not performing at their highest level, they know they're cared for. They know that we're all working towards the same goals to get them back on the field and compete in the right way. And I think, you know, it's really hard. And the other element to Victor is also not only was he injured and out for a month with the eye thing, but then you see a real young guy come out of college and just light the, you know, the league on fire. Right. And so that also has a psychological impact on, you know, your confidence and that's a real thing. And so I think the most important thing is getting Victor back to a place. And then you go back to the LAFC game where he had some amazing box movements. Had two really good opportunities on goal. If one of those goes in, DJ, then it's a different player, right? Because the confidence really comes from scoring goals and the belief. You take more shots. You make harder runs because you know you're going to score versus you're in a bit of a rut. You haven't scored in a while, and there's a little bit of doubt. And the doubt leads to, like, should I make this run? And if you do make that run, when you're confident, you score the goal. So it's like the chicken or the egg. And the most important thing from a coaching perspective is that we continue to you know, pump these guys up to give them all the belief that we can so that when they go on the field, they believe in themselves.
2: If I remember correctly, earlier in the season in one of our interviews, we were talking about Gozo, and you were talking about, you know, the possibility of him leaving was always going to be there because of his skill level and all that. And you were saying that, you know, maybe one of the things that would like to be said to him would be that, you know, you can really build something here. So the point is, did any of the management, did they try to do any of that as this thing, this story basically develops?
1: Yeah, I mean, there was a lot of conversations, right, and involved obviously his family, Gozo, his agent, the club. And I think the one thing, PK, is like every child that ends up playing soccer when they're really young, they start watching the Premier League, and it's the best league in the world. And it's where the best players play. It's the most televised league in the world. And so there's this other aspect of it where, you know, it rarely do you get offers from the Premier League, right, in MLS. That's is rare. Usually there are other leagues. And so all those processes happened. And I wasn't privy to a lot of the conversations that occurred at that level. But Gozo always said to me that, like, his dream is to play in England. And so, you know, I think, you know, with players there's this thing where you obviously want to do everything to keep everyone here. But the reality of soccer is that it's a very almost transient sport where it's especially nowadays, it's so hard to keep everyone together for a long period of time because of these opportunities that pop up. And so I think, you know, the organization did a great job of communicating clearly. But you obviously have to take in the players' dreams and aspirations as well. And so, like I said, I wasn't privy to a lot of those conversations, but I know all those conversations were had to do everything we could to keep Gozo. And, but at the end of the day, throughout all those conversations, we ended up in this spot. And, you know, everyone's, his Gozo's teammates couldn't be happier for him, you know, because they put themselves in his shoes and go, man, I would love the opportunity to go play in the Prem. That's my dream, right? So we're all so happy that everyone had a little bit to do, with him getting there. The support during the training sessions from teammates' perspectives, you know, watching them grow in these games and create these opportunities and score these amazing goals and set up teammates with assists. So it's going to have a different feel when you're now watching the Premier League and you see a teammate that was with you a couple weeks ago now showcasing for some of the best teams in the world.
0: So from a club perspective, and I've seen a little bit of this out there, and they're not wrong. And once upon a time, there was a town hall. I don't know if you remember it or not, but I remember a fan getting up and throwing a question at Scott Crace, one of the minority owners. And I think this is still the question. It's still the issue. Everybody says they want to win. Mm-hmm. Everybody knows in this league, for the owners to make money, you probably ought to be selling players because they're not making enough money off TV. They're doing pretty well in other areas, but they're not making that kind of money there. So I get all that. The problem for RSL, and just for the average fan who's going to games, is that, and I'm oversimplifying here, but there was a year where you were invested in Andres Gomez and helping him come along, but because of the money you spent on him and the playing time you had to give him, and because he wasn't ready to produce at a winning level in MLS, the club took a little hit. Oversimplified, but just for the sake of argument. The next year, he can do it. He can do it, and he's doing it, and the club is flying, and he gets sold midseason. And you can't really recover from that within the season, and it kind of peters out. Now, that was 2 years ago. Last year, you're invested in Gozo, and there's flashes, but it was like 4 goals, 3 assists, I think. Like, he wasn't ready to produce at that level. But in a year with that investment, he's flying. Just 6 goals, 5 assists. You're in third place. You're great. And now you're going to get sold again, and it feels like if you're going to be selling guys, the talent has to come in, and either the next young guy has to be getting prepped, or you got to bring in a veteran who can just step in and do it, or you're never really going to get to the place you want to go.
1: Mm-hmm. Yeah, I think that's always a challenge, right? And I think that's what makes our league really unique. I think as a league, we're still undervalued. And so, like, again, if we were Vasco in Brazil, and Gozo was on our team, he'd probably be sold for $60 million. Ooh. Right. And so,
0: you just got PK's attention. That's how Thunderbird High rolls right there.
1: You know what I'm saying? But that is the reality of it. And I think that we're still, you know, there has to be trailblazers, right? And Gozo in this case is a trailblazer where, like, the more players that you sell from our league that continue to do well in these big leagues, now the value goes up. But there's this, it's not an inside joke. It's just understood that if you're a young player from Argentina, if you're a young player from Brazil, young player from Colombia, your value is 10x, you know, or not 10x, but 5x what a player is sold from MLS. And I want to say it's not fair, but I think this is the place where we are in our league, where we're now selling players abroad. You know, you got Sebastian Berhalter going to Middlesbrough. You had Aiden Morris going to Middlesbrough, and you're starting to see more and more young players leave Major League Soccer and go abroad and do really well. And so that's going to naturally boost up the transfer fees, and we're going to be on par with the rest of the world. And then now with $60 million, now you can really, to answer your question, DJ, now you can really bring in a replacement and go, okay, now we're going. But I think it's just a part of where we're at as a league. And we're still trying to prove to the rest of the world that we can develop great young players and they can be successful in Europe. And until we get that respect from Europe, it's hard to replace a Gozo. You know, it's hard, but this is where we're at. And so, I think from the coaching side, if I get caught up in all that stuff, DJ, then I don't do my job. My job is to get the most out of every player we have, continue to figure out schemes with our coaching staff as to how we can utilize the players that we currently have to be competitive whilst we wait for some other players to come. But all my attention is not in the future. It's really in the present. And then that's why after games we talk about process all the time, because that is the only way to continue to maximize output. And so that'll be our focus here in the next few weeks.
2: Then as an organization, then can you use that as a recruiting tool? Hey, look what we help develop.
1: Absolutely, PK. That is the one thing. And, you know, our academy has produced some unbelievable talent. We have great coaches in the academy system, great coaches in the Monarch system. Tony Beltran kind of heads the development piece and has done a great job. Our recruitment of young players from all over the country to come to RSL. You know, you have guys like Luca Moisa, who started the season, has done really well. Aiden Herzakani has contributed a couple goals. Justin Glad has been here for X amount of years that came up through the academy system. And now you have Gozo, who's going to the Premier League. So it just feels like there's a lot of momentum. And when you're trying to collect, you know, when you're trying to recruit the best talent in the world, you have to have a proof of concept, right? And I think we as a club have established that. And now it's about how do we continue to build that using all the different mechanisms that, are available to us in Major League Soccer, whether it's college draft, the academy system, you know, bringing young players that, aren't ready yet from abroad that we can develop, like an Andres Gomez or Fidel Baraja, these kind of players. And so I think as a club, we do a great job of utilizing all those mechanisms. But as you rightly pointed out, you know, this Gozo situation should catch the perk the ears of a lot of young kids all over the country that say, you know, I want to get to where Gozo's at. And, you know, and the other thing, too, is as a club, like that's a part of our ethos is giving players the time to develop. And, you know, a lot of clubs say, like, we want to develop players, but they're playing 30-year-olds all over the field, where I think we, you know, proof of concept again. We're playing these guys when we need to win games as well.
2: Right.
0: I do think that story you told us when you were on, it was the last time or the time before that, it has stuck with me, Pablo. That whole deal about you went down to Argentina and then you saw clubs there bussing kids in from small towns and the countryside and rural areas, and they didn't even have shoes. And it's like, this was their chance. And this whole, all during the World Cup, you know, the U.S., it's all pay for play. Like, there's only 30 MLS teams. Three of them are in Canada. There's two teams in New York and L.A. There's only 25 cities where there's an MLS team. And then there's various, you know, how serious and how invested are they in their academy. That leaves a lot of cities and towns. I mean, I just think your story replicated. There's got to be talent out there. Who's driving around finding it? And how do you set up those tryouts? That times a thousand, you know, and Tony Beltran is sitting somewhere shaking his head like, thanks, DJ. But but it really, the club that does that first, and somebody will eventually, seems like a huge advantage. That was such a poignant story you told.
1: Yeah, no, there's so much. I mean, again, there's this country's huge and vast, and there's a ton of unbelievable soccer players. And even in my case where I had to be sponsored to play for the Olympic development team growing up because my parents didn't have the money to pay for it. And there's always an unbelievable family that took the chance and paid for a trip to go to wherever to play in these little tournaments. And then I got scouted and we happened to play against a team in Texas that was also coached by the under 17 national team coach. So there's a ton of these things and there's a ton of great people that want to help, you know, the underserved population to scout out the next. But we have more than enough talent in this country, and like you rightly pointed out, it just has to be discovered. And how we go about doing that, I think we have a great network of a great process here at our club that discovers these talents. But I think as a country, we have to do a better job because if you go into a lot of these urban inner cities, there are so many talented players that fall by the wayside because they just don't have the means to be able to play in these organized leagues.
2: Pablo, when you say that's the ethos of who we are, that sounds so deep. And I just got to say, it makes my 2.3 GPA that I graduated from Thunderbird with look even better.
1: Yeah, I think I've gotten smarter as I've gotten older, PK. I don't think I was this guy. As a matter of fact, I know I wasn't this guy at Thunderbird High.
0: Pablo, we'll leave it right there for now. Good luck tomorrow night. Game 2 in the League's Cup. And we'll hear it here on the air tomorrow night.
1: Thanks, guys. Appreciate it.
0: Yeah, there's Pablo Mastroianni, RSL head coach, DJ and PK. We're going to take a break. Coming up, Tiger Bachmeier, BYU wide receiver. Well, our conversation with him next, and Aaron Roderick, BYU offensive coordinator, at 9 o'clock. Stay with us.
3: And now, a look at traffic from the KSL Traffic Center.
4: Got an accident southbound 15 at Lehigh's Main Street. It's blocking a right lane, causing slowdowns to Timpanogos Highway. This one also in the cleanup efforts for a crash earlier this morning at North Ogden on southbound 15 at Pioneer Road. Those delays stretch all the way back to 2700 North and Pleasant View, so be aware of that if you're coming through that area. Coming out of Tooele County, still slow and go on the eastbound 201 Freeway in Magna as well. 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Don't fail that test. 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Seal coating, crack sealing, strapping, patching all along the Wasatch Front. 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
6: I think the Jazz want to make the playoffs this year, and they really have no motivation for not making the playoffs this year because their draft pick goes to the Memphis Grizzlies in the Jaren Jackson Jr. trade. How motivated are the Jazz actually going to feel to maximize the win total of this roster using all the assets available to them to get there? My guess is it's actually not as high as fans would think because they don't have to do anything exactly right.
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6: 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Or Jackson Hayes.
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7: Absolutely not. No, why would they?
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0: DJ PK, and we are here with Tiger Bachmeier and half the team making noise behind us. This is your moment in the sun. They need to hold it down.
1: Yeah, no, it's great. We just finished practice about 20 seconds ago, and then we got the cold tubs. Everyone jumps in. We got Coach Phyllis yelling and putting it on a timer. But it's probably the most shocking thing. After a long day of practice, you just got to jump in the ice and hold your breath while you're at it.
0: So. It'll wear you out. We talked to you a year ago. How different does it feel right now versus 1 year ago? How much more have you adapted to everything here, the program, the teammates, the coordinator, the philosophy, everything?
1: Yeah, I guess the best way that I could put this is having a place to be on Sunday nights. And the way I put it like that for is because when we first got here, you know, you're a new person.

0: and potatoes, and that's kind of the same type of thing for the offense. You know, you feel comfortable with the offense for Bear and myself, being able to be at a different point in the offense, and that's what a year does to it.
1: So with that more comes naturally, what can that mean in terms of production?
0: In terms of production and as the offense, we're going to be great. We got weapons, and we got a good guy back there. It's hard for me to say that sometimes, but he's got to keep a good head on his shoulders. But giving more and feeding him a little bit more on his plate and let him make a little bit more decisions. And then, you know, getting the world to show. I think I've said this last year, probably on the interview, but letting the world see a little bit more of Bear, the Bear that I know. So.
2: Well, let's dive into that a little deeper, because you are his biggest critic and you are his biggest fan at the same time. I remember that from last year. Like, in 10 seconds, you can flip the switch and go from biggest critic to biggest fan and right back and forth. How have you seen him evolve, and what do you think? He still is going into his sophomore year here. What is the next thing for him? What do you feel like he's on the verge of doing that you can see because you know him better and maybe we don't see it coming?
0: Yeah. No, it's a good thing that last year he came in and he was put on this pedestal of leadership, and he started to take on that role right away. And now going into this year, the biggest thing that's different is people are expecting so much from him, and so it's good for him to see that perspective of being a leader too. You know, most leaders, when they step into the position, people are expecting or they're criticizing everything he does, and that's going to be his whole life for the next part of his career. You know, people are going to be criticizing or people are going to be praising him for all this stuff. So just him taking full ownership of that and taking care of the team, taking care of every decision and owning it like it's no other.
1: How much didn't he show last year that he is actually capable of showing? Does that make sense?
0: Yeah. So Bear and I played high school together. My junior year, actually Brandon Rose was the quarterback, and he was at Utah 2 years ago. He actually played against BYU. And so he was the quarterback my junior year. So Bear didn't actually play with me my junior year, but he went in for when we were up beating teams. And Bear's very, very first play, his very, very first play of high school football, he hurdles someone. Very first play. So it was off to a start, and he's just a highlight reel in the making. And so there's a lot of highlight plays that are going to happen this year from him.
2: This time of year, there are always questions, but whether we're getting quizzed by people or we're just chatting up BYU fans, it always comes back to the wide receiver group. There were so many guys a year ago who were proven and really established, and, you know, realistically, you're just not taking Chase off the field. You know, it's not going to happen. Now, there's opportunity because those guys aren't there. I think it makes people nervous because there's nobody they can look at and say, oh, yeah, I know this guy, I know that guy, and I know they're going to do it for sure. How is that all playing out in the room as you all try to, you know, there's a lot more air in the room than there was a year ago.
0: Yeah, I mean, it makes people nervous to see us having an offense that's been electric for the past 20 years. So you tell me, look at the data, and tell me in September if we're worried about the receiver room. So we're going to be great.
1: Okay, who's a better musician?
0: I'm a little bit more classically trained. Bear's probably, I would give him as a performer, probably a little bit more out there, but I think I'm a better musician.
2: That QB charisma, huh?
0: Yeah, he's just got a little bit, maybe like 1% more charisma than me.
1: So I've listened to the stuff. In fact, I've bought a couple of tunes on iTunes of yours, and you're kind of all over the place. If you had to narrow it down, what's your go-to?
0: As listening to music,
1: mm-hmm.
0: Oh, I love old blues music, old gospel music, and then a lot of R&B and new country that's coming out.
1: New country, see, I told you,
2: there you go,
0: right. And that's what we played. That's what we played a lot. That's what we played a lot of. So
1: I'm down with that. I call some Jimmy Buffett.
0: That was a fun song to play.
2: Tiger, thanks for a few minutes. We appreciate it. Good luck this year.
0: Thank you so much. It's been a pleasure. Keep at it. Let's go. Get excited, Cougs. I'm super excited for the season. It's close. It's close but far. Thank you.
2: There is BYU wide receiver Tiger Bachmeier. And listening to that, I'm reminded of the quote that you love from Dave Rose. It's basketball, not football, but I think it applies here. What are the program guys? It's great to bring someone in with the measurables, and they've been touched by the fill in the name of the sport gods. And they're awesome. And, you know, AJ Devonsa. But you gotta have the program guys, someone who comes in. They're
3: They're big enough. They're not

0: not huge. They're fast enough. They're not the fastest. And they get a year in the program, they get a second year in the program, and all their work starts paying off.
1: We'll see if that's the case for him.
0: Yeah.
1: He's got a very good personality. He's a good interview and seems like a happy kid, upbeat. And so you root for kids to have success who are like that because it seems like he's got it going on. And he likes today's country. And anybody who likes today's country, you're my guy. You're my gal. If you like, if you're, what do you think, Yach? You think he's an Ella fella?
2: Oh, yeah, absolutely.
1: I mean, you have to be.
2: Who's not at this point?
1: And I don't see how anybody is not. I really don't. I don't think you're looking at it objectively if you're not. Because she's a draw. I mean, the bangs do it for me.
2: Okay, that is the number one thing that comes up about her looks are the bangs.
1: Exactly. It's, well, duh.
2: I know, but it's just, it's funny to me. We go straight to the Farrah Fawcett look that she's
1: the bangs at. Have got to, they work.
2: They do. But
1: they work
2: just,
1: for her, they work for me. And he's looking up a picture of her now.
0: Well, because the bangs. Seen, ooh, look at those long bangs. So
2: did he even know who we're talking about? That's my question.
0: I did.
1: No, I've educated him a few weeks back.
2: Yeah. Okay.
1: I told him. Maybe you were gone that day, but I told him, hey, there's
2: just don't bring this up with Gary LaVox, by the way. Did you hear about this?
0: I knew the song. Bring up what?
2: So Gary LaVox, who's the lead singer of Rascal Flatts, who's a pretty noted country music artist.
1: Yeah, life in a highway.
2: He's
1: I get all that.
2: Pretty tired of Ella fellas, apparently.
1: Well, he's jealous.
2: Yeah, I would think so.
1: Yeah. I mean, she is the story of the summer in music.
2: Absolutely.
1: Not just country. Yeah. And Tiger Bachmeier, I'm sure he's an Ella fella.
2: Has to be.
1: And I'm not a big tats on women, but I'll make an exception for her.
0: You must be so relieved to hear that. Oh, thank goodness PK's okay with it. Rex Ryan got quoted about that.
1: He's an Ella fella.
0: Yeah. Saw her in Baltimore.
2: Had Baltimore in the palm of her hand.
1: She did. She's the hottest thing right now as we speak. But I would expect Bachmeier to have some more on-field production. To have the opportunity to make more of an impact statistically. But, you know, as... And you'll hear the... interview with Aaron Roderick coming up, he talked about a kid like him who understands the game at a better level because of his experience, that he can do things that maybe don't show up statistically. Like he was talking about a block that he made that sprung LJ for a bigger gain. And those things are important too. So there's a lot more. That's why I'm not just a statistics guy. They're not the be-all, end-all. That there's so much more that goes into winning, whatever sport it might be. It doesn't matter. Every sport, it's hard to win, and there's a level of complexity in all sports that everyone must be doing in order for you to win. And that's an example that, you know, it won't show up that he did this or that, but those guys look at the film inside out, and they see that. And so I expect more of that, even if the receptions are not more plentiful than they were this year. He'll understand the game more. And you need guys like that. You need team guys that understand, hey, when this is over, it's over. So I'm going to make everything right now. I'm going to make the most of it because I'm not worried about my touches because it's not going to be there.
0: Right.
1: And particularly in this sport where, I mean, they have the Canadian League, obviously, but, you know, in basketball, there's 100 different leagues you can go play in. And so forth. So, and you just talked to Pablo. Obviously, there's leagues all over the place there in that sport. And so you can be a little more selfish because you're trying to get yours. Here, getting yours. I mean, he just doesn't have the physical size to be a big time guy, but he can contribute and have a great time along the way and help the team win. And obviously, he's excited about that. You can hear it in his voice.
0: DJ and PK, it's 97.5, the KSL Sports Zone. Aaron Roderick, BYU offensive coordinator, talks about Tiger coming up top of the hour. So stick around, we will have that. We've also got time to talk about, and we got the poll questions up. When will Utah and BYU lose their first game? The poll questions are up. There's some obvious possibilities. Obviously, there could be some surprises. You can go to X, go to Twitter, vote, and we will update you on that. Coming up, join Scotty G and the coach Tuesday, August 11th at the ballpark at America First Square with Mountainland Supplies Customer Appreciation Day. They're going to have swag, knowledgeable vendors, food, raffles, batting practice on the field, bring your glove, and a mini golf tournament. You don't want to miss it. We will see you there August 11th. 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
6: And now, a look at traffic from the KSL Traffic Center.
2: They're finally opening up the lanes from the earlier crash in North Ogden, stuff slowing all the way from 2700 North to Pioneer Road on southbound I-15 if you're up in that area in northern Utah. Also see a crash blocking a right lane southbound I-15 in Lehigh at the Main Street exit, causing delays backed up all the way to Tenways Highway down there in Utah Valley. At UTA, never just a ride from point A to point B. We move independence, we move purpose, we move memories, we move what matters. 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With your KSL traffic update, I'm Jay Catch right here on 97.5, the KSL Sports Zone.
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0: DJ and PK, it's 97.5 KSL Sports Zone. Earlier this morning, we were talking college football, and we were talking about the odds of Utah or BYU or both entering the rivalry game undefeated that first Saturday in November. Can they get to 8-0? When will Utah lose for the first time? When will BYU lose for the first time? Some of the nominees for the Utes: home to Kansas, game 5, home to Houston, game 7, at Cincinnati, game 8. None of that really resonated with the people. Other, 54% of the votes. I suspect they're looking at 8-0 in the BYU game, PK. 24% did pick Houston, 18% said Kansas, 7% said that Cincinnati game. But mostly, they're looking elsewhere on the schedule. And it's like you said, it could happen in the first three games in non-conference, but they don't lose many non-conference games, and these three don't really set up as any they should lose. They're all home. Arkansas is the only power opponent. They're coming off a 2-10 season. Sets up to be 3-0, which then gets you pointed, okay, there's five Big 12 games before you hit the BYU showdown. So where?
1: Yeah, I don't know where. I wouldn't bet on any of them, but I would bet on one of them.
0: That take the field. No, it's take the field.
1: Yeah. I'm not talking about the three non-con. I mean, I'm fully expecting them to go 3-0. There's no doubt about it. The first five before BYU, because BYU's the sixth, I just assume there's going to be a loss in there. It's hard. No one's done it. Texas Tech, I think, started 3-1 last year.
0: So even the best taking the early L.
1: Yeah.
0: Maybe the one who did the best was BYU when they went 7-2 and didn't go to the title game. Didn't they lose late?
1: Mm-hmm. Yeah, Kansas was their first one. I mean, and that was awesome. But things happen in this game. It's really, really hard to do. Yeah. Things happen. There's no question about that. And so with that in mind, I just feel like for Utah, something is going to happen.
0: BYU was 5-0 last year when they lost to Texas Tech, and they were 6-0 when they lost to Kansas.
1: Mm-hmm. Yeah, so they got it done.
0: It could happen.
1: And maybe that could happen for Utah, and then they stumble in November.
0: On paper, sitting here right now, their November looks much more difficult than their September or their October.
1: See, I think October's difficult, but I get your point. You can go more difficult. I don't think it's an easy schedule. Conference games have a way.
0: They do. But sitting here right now, their only back-to-back road games are in November, and they're both against teams that we think are top half of the league, and maybe better than that, but certainly top half with Arizona and TCU. And the BYU game, we always look at it as a massive test, and it's in November. So the fact you get those three in a row, that's why as we sit here now, I say November's harder than October.
1: I fully expect them to be 1-1 in November, the first two games. I don't know which ones.
0: Yeah, no, I get it. I sweeping those two would be really hard. And I think that TCU game is hard. If they come out of those three, 1-2, I wouldn't be surprised.
1: Yeah.
0: And the fact is, and again, the law of numbers, but if they were 9-0 in the other games, it wouldn't be a total shock. It'd be maybe a surprise, a mild surprise, because stuff happens. But maybe if they drop one of those games and they go 9-3, that's on paper, would be how it shakes out.
1: I can see that. That's a fair assessment in my mind. I still think that's a pretty good season.
0: BYU is a huge test to play a team as good as Arizona the next week when there's bound to be some kind of emotional letdown, physically beat up after a tough game. That Arizona's got to be really happy. They still got to go out and do it, but they got to be really happy. Like, that's a good time to play Utah.
1: At home, yeah.
0: Yeah. And then TCU gets them on the second week of back-to-back, and I think when you talk to coaches away from cameras and microphones, when they have to say, we take them one at a time and we're not looking ahead and anything can happen on any given day, then privately they'll be like, yeah, that's good. Get them on the second week of a back-to-back, get a team coming, from another time zone or whatever. Great.
1: Oh, for TCU's perspective?
0: Yeah.
1: Yeah.
0: They were probably pretty happy when they saw what Utah had to do before they show up in Fort Worth.
1: Yeah, when you look at the schedule, I'm sure that goes through your mind. And you're always expecting to protect your own turf there and all that stuff.
0: But back to two words you uttered earlier that just carry weight in sports: the field. If anyone who's balking at that right now, like, you guys are down on the, hey, this is why you get to say your predictions suck. Here's where you missed. We can't predict it, and just know the odds are it's going to happen somewhere. And that's why people miss on their predictions.
1: And I fully expect to miss on mine. That's why I don't bet on them. I advise there, you not to bet on my predictions either.
0: And there you go. All right, now as far as BYU, when will BYU lose for the first time? The games we spotted before that showdown with the Utes, Arizona at home game 2, at TCU game 4, home to Notre Dame game 6, or somewhere else.
1: Well, when's the national championship game?
0: It's late January. It's super late. What is it, Yak? Is it like the 23rd or something? 26th?
2: Let's say the 19th or the 20th.
0: It's way
2: like
0: late.
2: And they, well, this PCSA, the Protect College Sports Act, has a provision in it that they're saying that the national championship needs to be done by January 8th at the latest. They want to get it up closer to New Year's Day, if at all possible.
0: But they haven't voted on it.
2: No, but I'm just saying that there are movements to get it where it's...
1: Movements. You know, there's always movements in this country. It's just hard to keep track of all the movements.
0: Easy. I could see this spinning out of control.
1: Movements.
0: Monday, January 25, national title game, PK. There it is.
1: Monday, January 25. I was surprised you didn't look it up. I gave you something to look
0: Vegas,
1: up, and
0: Nevada.
1: You went to him.
0: Las Vegas, Nevada.
1: You only got another week.
0: I just thought he was too early.
1: Yeah, I expect him to lose before then. I expect everybody to lose before then.
0: Indiana beat the odds.
1: Yeah. But the expectation is you'll have them. The Cougars.
0: 39% of the people say Notre Dame will provide the first loss. 29% think it'll be Arizona game 2.
1: I think there's a decent possibility there. But if I would be, if I'm BYU, I would be jacked if I play them, if I play the Irish tough and I lose and that's my first loss, because that means I've gone through a couple of good conference opponents and I've set myself up. You know, the Notre Dame game is nice, and it's a marquee game, and it's something.
0: And you want to win it, it'd be
1: in
0: a huge boost.
1: Yeah. But, you know, the conference games and getting to the conference final and then having that opportunity to win that game to get the playoff bid automatically, that's really where it's at. But it is Notre Dame, and it's huge. Notre Dame, anytime you get to play BYU, Notre Dame gets to play, or BYU gets to play Notre Dame, it is something, man. It always is something.
0: And your point, they'd be 3-0 only. So, healthy start.
1: Right. You'd be
0: looking good.
1: Yeah, yeah, right. Yeah. And then you get ready for the stretch run, because they've got, that's a tad past the midway season, but you still have a bunch of conference games left.
0: Mm-hmm.
1: And they've got some tough conference games. You know, the ASU game on Halloween Day, that could be really tough. We'll see. It could, maybe not. Utah will always be tough. There's no question about that. We saw that 2 years ago when their team wasn't very good, and they took them right down to the final seconds, obviously. So you know that one will be.
0: And Jay Drew, when he was on, circled the UCF game, and UCF doesn't sound like the best team. And, you know, they're a little removed from their glory days, and they haven't had much success in the Big 12. But you got to fly cross country the week after Notre Dame, and just what we just said about the rivalry game. There'll be a lot of emotion. Will everybody be healthy after the Notre Dame game? Then you fly cross country to play a team. How much energy do you have for that game?
1: Yeah.
0: Surprises. You're traveling two time zones. That tends to lead to poor results.
1: That's why you don't scoff at any conference win.
0: And that's why coaches do the whole one game at a time thing, and we're focused
1: on
0: the
1: next
0: opponent.
1: 2 years ago, when BYU was flying high in their strong run to a potential undefeated season, they literally needed every second to beat a crappy Oklahoma State team.
0: That was a dramatic and entertaining game.
1: Yes.
0: And they could have messed it up. And so, OSU was a mess.
1: I take nothing for granted in this any conference, and particularly this year for these guys. If any conference win you get, you should jump up and down.
0: DJ and PK, it's 97.5 The KSL Sports Zone. We're taking a break. When we come back, BYU offensive coordinator Aaron Roderick, his thoughts on the wide receiver position, the progression of Bear Bachmeyer, his decision to tweak a little bit everything, and his own, he's stunned at how long he's been coaching. A-Rod's next. Stay with us.
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1: Absolutely, they can. 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And plus, too, when you just walk through the showroom and you're dealing with people there, the employees and the owners of Peach, you're not going to get some high-pressured sales pitch. 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They want to make sure you're going to be happy.
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5: All right, guys, today I am streaming my evening commute. 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And my front and back lights are shining. 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

0: DJ PK, and we are here with BYU offensive coordinator Aaron Roderick. Look at the relaxed body language. You've done this drill before. You've got this down. What is new to learn, Aaron? You've been around the block a few times now.
1: Yeah, can't believe how many years I've been doing this. Like, it's I think this is year 26 now. I was at Utah for 12 years, and I think this is year 9 here. So, I love it. You know, it's the first day out here, back on the grass with the players. It's really fun.
2: As we look at this team, you know, we expect big things from Bachmar, and I can remember you came on our show, and it was after Retzlaff's first season. And going into that offseason, now we know what happened, but that's not the point of the question, is that you listed some stats that you were expecting from him, and they were considerably higher than, like, completion percentage than what he was his first year, and he didn't get an opportunity. But now we got Bachmar, who's going to have that opportunity. Are you expecting the same type of level of production that you anticipated from Retzlaff if he had played that second year with Bachmar now in his second year?
1: Yeah, I think Bear's definitely capable of it. We don't talk a lot about stats here. Some stats are winning stats that are worth talking about. We don't talk a lot about yards and you know, let's lead the league in this or that. But we want to be 3-1 touchdowns to interceptions. Last year we were just over 2-1. I'd like him to be 3-1 this year. And I'd like to be around 70% completions. If we can hover in that 70% completion range, then there's going to, you know, and take better care of the football, there's going to be more explosive plays. And so that's part of the goal. You know, our big years on offense were, you know, Zach 30-something touchdowns, Jaron 30-something touchdowns, 70% completion range. Those have been our great years on offense. And, again, it's not like something we talk about every day, like, hey, we got to hit these marks. But we're trying to gear the offense to in a direction where Bear can have that type of success.
0: I had a professor at UC Santa Barbara who said once, there's liars, there's damn liars, and there's statistics. The point of that is statistics are even worse than these two forms of liars. So I'm curious to dig a little deeper on that stat. 3-1 ratio, but when a quarterback runs the ball as well as he does, you add in the rushing touchdowns, because maybe he doesn't throw it in from the 7-yard line because he runs it in from the 7-yard line. And how do you factor that in? Because fans are going to listen to this and they're going to be holding you accountable for those numbers in October.
1: Yeah, well, like I said, we're not harping on the numbers. Okay, those are goals. Those are winning numbers that are out there that are achievable. They're not easy. And he's a sophomore, so I'm not saying this has to happen right now. Those are things we're working towards in his career. I think he is capable of that, though. And you're right, Bear's an elite runner. I mean, he's as good of a running quarterback as I've ever seen in college football. And so that does factor into our, you know, the equation. You know, sometimes when we're in the red zone, you know, the space gets condensed in the passing game, and the quarterback run game is the thing that sort of balances it out. You know, you equate numbers with the QB run. And so he's a threat, and we're going to run him less this year, but he's still a weapon in that area.
2: When you say you're going to run him less, why?
1: Well, just want to keep him healthy. You know, at the end of last season, he was pretty banged up.
2: Sure.
1: And you know, in the championship game and then in the bowl game, he played really well in the bowl game. But that bowl game was kind of more like the formula we want to play with this year, where we ran him a little less, threw it a little more, and we didn't have LJ in that game. So if we can kind of have that type of formula, but we're still handing the ball 20 times to LJ, I think that's going to be a formula for success.
0: I love how coaches, as they really settle into a place and a philosophy, they get real detail-oriented, and the details can matter a lot. One thing about Bear running, a lot of times quarterbacks do well outside the hash marks, maybe out by the numbers because there's space and there's speed, and they can run away from the big guys and they don't get hit. But you ran him a lot between the tackles. He was north-south guy. Right. He didn't try to get out. What's the logic behind that? Does it change over time?
1: Yeah, he's a north and south runner. He's not a beat you with speed around the edge type of guy. He does run well. He has good speed, but he's a very north and south runner. He's 240 pounds. You know, last year I think he was close to 250 by the end of last season, We've got him leaned up.
2: So was DJ.
1: He's a little leaner this year.
0: Me too.
1: He has unbelievable strength numbers in the weight room. I mean, he's as strong as they get. And so he's a good north and south runner. And even when he, you know, a lot of his quarterback scrambles are step up, there's a crease, and go north. You know, he hits it. And so he's very, very good at that. We just want to do it a little less, you know. Just a few less hits. Let's get through this conference play healthy and strong. You know, that's the goal.
0: So that's not just a you play calling thing. We've had Riley Jensen on, and just a little bit of coaching he did. He's like, you got to break down the QB run game. What's designed, what's called, and what's just ad lib because of the way a pocket breaks down. So, you know, five per game of one, seven of the other. How do you?
1: That's a good point. Yes. So it's partly play calling. It's partly our game planning. You know, if you're putting a QB run in every situation of the game plan, then he's going to end up with a lot of carries. So there's certain situations in the game plan where we have to resist. Like, okay, it'd be easy to put a QB run here, but let's get another touch for LJ, or let's get a ball to one of our receivers on a jet sweep or something. And then you got to pick your spots where those QB runs are going to be in your game plan. And then when you get to the game, you got to just make sure you're not overusing them. And then the other part of it is just him being a good decision maker about, in the passing game, when to run, when it's worthwhile to take a hit, when it's better to just throw the ball away and play the next play. You know, those, we're working our way through those things too.
2: How much do you need more time to establish a depth chart there?
1: At quarterback?
2: Yeah.
1: If we played today, Trayson Bourget would be number two. He's doing a really good job. He knows our offense well. I have a lot of confidence in him. And then Enoch Watson, though, is right on his heels. That guy is talented. He's got really, really high ceiling, and he is learning the offense and handling it really well. Like, he's done a great job, so a lot of confidence in him too. If we played today, it'd probably be Trayson, but we're still working our way through that.
0: Speaking of keeping people fresh, who can you give the ball to at running back other than LJ so he's not getting hit as often?
1: So Sione Moa is finally fully healthy. Now, he's had some bad luck in his career up to this point, but when he has been healthy, he's been a really good player. I mean, he's one of the best players on this team. And then I'm super excited about Devon Ekka and the improvement that Preston Rex has made in the offseason. You know, we moved Preston to running back last year, mid-season. He was a safety trying to learn to play running back, and it was asking a lot. You know, he did some good things in the passing game in the open field because he's really fast, but this offseason he's actually learned to play the position, and I think he's going to do some good things for us this year too. So right now it'd be those four guys I see a lot of good things out of, and then there's some other younger guys that are trying to work their way up too.
2: Any emphasis more on camp to find a primary receiver or receivers, because obviously you lost a lot from that position?
1: Yeah, I mean, every day we're giving those guys chances. We're going to put some big guys on the field though. We put Kyler Casper and JoJo out there on the field together at 6'5 and 6'6, and both are good players. JoJo is, you know, that injury he had last year was really serious. We don't talk a lot about the details of that stuff, but it was a tough injury, and one that even when he came back, it just, every single ball you catch or every time you hit the ground or anything, there's a lot to it. And he's had a great offseason. I think JoJo's time is now. And then Kyler Casper has done great things since he's been here. And Reggie Frischneck's doing a great job. Tiger Bachmeyer's really improved. I have confidence in him. I'm probably going to forget somebody. And Legend Glasker, freshman, he will play this year. He's good. So those are our guys right now. I'm probably forgetting someone, but I believe in those guys. They'll step up. And we're better at tight end than we've been, too. So that's the other part, is the tight ends can help supplement that.
2: You say better. Carson Ryan was really good. So you're just talking depth-wise?
1: Yeah, depth-wise. I mean, I think these two guys are – I don't want to compare them to Carson. Carson did such a great job for us, but they are they're in that realm of what Carson did for us, and we have more depth there than we've ever had since I've been here.
0: You talked at the top about, you know, your quarter century coaching. So along the way, you've worked with a lot of people. You had a year with Norm Chow when you were up at the U. And when Norm was here, there were similar questions about wide receiver group 1 year. And you know how Norm gets sometimes, right? He just kind of gets because he goes, guys, we run this offense for a long time. The receiver who can run the pattern, make the break at 8 yards, not at six, not at nine, but at eight, cut and catch the ball if it's thrown to him, he can play. And he'll move the chains, and we'll get in the end zone, and we'll win games. Just do what you're supposed to do. The scheme will work for you. It's awesome to have all these physical attributes and to be able to win the 50-50 balls, but are you at a point where it's, guys, if you run the pattern, the scheme's going to work for you?
1: Yeah, there's definitely an element of just being reliable that makes the offense go. You know, it's you know, the most... You know, you want to invest in your most talented players for sure, and your most talented players should be your best players. But sometimes there's certain parts of the game or certain situations where you just need somebody that's reliable that can go get the job done. And you know, Tiger Bachmeier is one of those guys. Like, he did some things for us last year that probably nobody noticed, but he was in the right place at the right time and makes a block that springs LJ on a run, or he sits down in the zone coverage where he's supposed to be, catches a ball, moves the chains on third down. You know, some of those things that don't take a ton of talent, that just take someone who's tough and smart and reliable. There's always a place for guys like that to play here, and that's been the deal here for a long time, right? Is there's a long time where BYU offense has just been about being reliable and executing, and that's still true.
0: All right. Well, congrats on another year. Stay one step ahead of the posse. That's the rule in the coaching profession. You're doing a good job of that.
1: Yeah, 1 year at a time.
0: as soon as you
1: think you're here. This game will humble you fast.
0: Yeah,
1: I've learned that the hard way over the years. I also have learned to enjoy the wins more, you know. This game will humble you, and we have to stay humble and be ready to go every week.
0: Hey, Rod, thanks for the time. We appreciate it. There is Aaron Roderick, and you can't tell us, PK. We both wanted to ask. We both want to know. All right, what part of the game plan are you leaving the QB run game out, and where are you keeping it? I would assume red zone priority number one, because he's very good at getting the ball in the end zone. And probably third and short, fourth and short situations, and then he better start being careful, because otherwise he's going to be up around 10 or 15 runs a game.
3: Yeah, and I think that's a wise thing to do, actually, is to back off the run game as much as possible for the quarterback, because you're just playing odds. And sure, he's a fine north-south runner, but you know, the whole defense is going to be geared to getting his face every time, because they know, wow, he must be really smart to be able to process that as a freshman who didn't even have spring ball, blah, blah, blah. So you got to stop Bear. You got to stop LJ. You got to stop their run game first, or else they'll just run it down your throat all day long. And, you know, that's the way you get beat, and that's the way the team controls the games. That's why Whittingham has been preaching that for decades. He's probably 5 years old, and his mother said, what are you doing today? You know, I'm going to figure out ways to stop the run.
0: I think this is where your argument about stats, be careful, they don't tell the whole story, really rears its head in the QB run game. Because there are runs where you get hit hard twice. So back to your point about odds, there's two chances to get hurt. There are runs where you get hit hard once, and there are runs where you don't get hit at all. So we can't just look at the 7 carries or 11 carries or whatever it turns out to be. But if you get hit hard and then you get driven into the ground, that's two opportunities. We've seen guys get hit with a collision. We've also seen guys hit when someone lands on them or drives them into the ground. And sometimes you just get tackled. There's that one collision. Sometimes you just get shoved out of bounds.
3: Uh-huh.
0: Sometimes you score standing up untouched, or you run out of bounds, or you slide. And so I think all that has to be factored in. How many times a game does he get hit? And not just tackled. You got to count. Not only get tackled there, but that dude drove him into the ground. That's a chance to mess up a shoulder.
3: Yeah, and then I think, you know, talking to him in the offseason, he plans to do cartwheels and upright jumps and stuff.
0: Oh,
3: when he scores.
0: Okay, I see what you did there. Yeah, a little scataboo backflip kind of thing right there.
3: Yeah, so he's planning.
0: Chance to blow your knee.
3: He wants to show, you know, the NFL that he's nimble, so he was talking about doing, starting at one side of the end zone and doing backflips like a gymnast all the way over.
0: Show the NFL you're nimble by running under the goalpost and then holding the ball above your head to the crowd so you can get the roars and the adoration of the tens of thousands of people at the game. That's good enough. need a backflip, man. Just run through the back of the end zone with the ball over your head. I'm the man. I did it again. Touchdown.
3: If you scored and then hand the ball to the ref and then went out of bounds off to your side and did a backflip, would that be a celebration?
0: Probably. Probably would be. But I get your point. At some point, you're not right in their face.
3: Yeah.
0: I mean, you couldn't do it because there's too many people. But if you're inside the box that they're allowed to be in, that, you know, 40 or 50 yards.
3: Well, you can do it. It goes from the 20s, I think.
0: Oh, is it 20 to 20 now? Okay.
3: If you do that, though, and then everybody knows, okay, you'll do it. You'll wait. You'll have like a 2-minute cooling off period. And then you do it on the side.
0: On your way back to the sideline, once you get past the numbers, right?
3: But then you're on the sideline, you're out of bounds, and the referees have started going back, and then the kickoff people and kick return start getting out on the field, and then you do
0: that
3: it.
0: That can be a taunting celebration if the refs are gone and the other team's gone to their sideline.
3: That's the way you ought to do it. I've just created a whole way for guys to celebrate.
0: The only problem you have is you get over there, and there's all the hangers-on,
3: get the crap out of the way.
0: The cheerleaders are over there. There's media over there.
3: They know. Scoot out.
0: Clear out. Backflip guy's coming.
3: Right. Right. It's like when they blow that cannon thing. No one's standing right there.
0: Yeah, I've been busted by that before.
3: Well, you're dumb.
0: I am. I agree.
3: Finally, we've reached common ground.
0: Yay! Break time. 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
5: 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And that includes his first year when he had Taysom Hill and Jamal Williams. 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Now, I know there's some question marks at wide receiver. Totally get that. But I also look at it from the depth. 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
6: 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BYU considered a contender, and Utah a dark horse. 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

0: 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We talked to RSL head coach Pablo Mastroianni. They're at home tomorrow night, second game in the League's Cup. We talked with Tiger Bachmeier and Aaron Roderick. BYU really turned everybody loose. It was freewheeling chaos. It was good old days down there, PK, on the opening day. We actually, you requested multiple people to talk to, and they just kept providing them, and we actually were busy talking to one person with another person waiting. We had to wave off a third potential interview because we can't do three at once. Yeah, it would have been a fourth potential interview. We aired two today, and wherever you get your podcast, you can go listen to defensive coordinator Kelly Papinga. We ran that yesterday.
1: Well, they've reduced media access, but they've increased, or it has been increased, when they do have it.
0: Those times you can talk, you can really talk. And you can get one-on-ones, in our case, you know, two-on-ones. Which...
1: And nobody was there yelling last question.
0: Right. Nope. Just let you go.
1: Wrap it up.
0: Nope. Let you go. Do your thing. But you're right. It is cut back from the old days when you were at every minute of every practice and watching everything into all the trick plays and saw coaches going after kids, in some cases cussing them out. You saw every fight in practice and every injury in practice and all that stuff's under wraps.
1: Yeah. Right. Yeah. Been one after another over the years. And that has changed completely. For me, I don't mind that it's changed completely. It doesn't really matter to me. But I enjoy talking. Not the group interviews do nothing for me. And because everyone's got stuff they got to work on. And if that's all they provide, particularly the beat people, they need to feed that beast every single day. And so I'm very cognizant of that. But I enjoy talking with athletes or coaches rather than what I would say interviewing them.
0: You peel back the when you get the question, the follow up, and the follow up to that, you peel back the layers of the onion,
1: and you
0: learn a lot more.
1: On.
0: Yeah,
1: and most coaches and players they're comfortable in talking in that way.
0: They confirm what you suspect, or they tell you stuff you don't know, and really about the sport and the game.
1: Right.
0: Deeper knowledge.
1: And what they're thinking, what their mindset is. And I'm not looking to burn anybody and gotcha and all that stuff. That's long since gone out of the way. I'm just looking to cover your team, get some information, and pass it on to the fans. Because the fans enjoy that. They enjoy conversation. They enjoy listening to that type of stuff. And so I like to do that whenever I can, whenever I'm allowed to.
0: You can't give up too many details, obviously. A-Rod can't say what part of the game plan where Bachmeier isn't going to run and what part where he is going to run.
1: Well, they got to figure that out as they go. I think now that's more general of what their what their plans and agenda are.
0: But I think that for people who are trying to continue their employment in the coaching profession, there's multiple ways you get judged. One, obviously you got to win, right? Now, if you don't win, what is the plan? Have you got a plan that will trend you towards more winning, whether you're trying to get from 4 wins to 7 or 7 to 10 or, you know, deeper into whatever your postseason structure is, depending on your sport, college or pro or whatever? What is the plan? Are you progressing? Because people can stick with some hard times and some setbacks if they see a plan and they see progress and see a build in something. It's when you don't win and you don't have a plan, or the plan just goes like crazy and it has no chance, or Sacramento, the Kings are changing coaches every 65 games. There's no plan. And then that's when people lose their jobs. So I think most coaches, they know this. They want to lay it out. You know, here's what I'm thinking. If it doesn't pay off right away, it's going to pay off. And so when you can get those talks going and delve deeper, you learn a lot. You see what the plan is. It's interesting for the media. It's interesting for the people. It protects the coach a little bit. I mean, ultimately, you're going to have to win.
1: Yeah, and I think both these programs are going to win. I think Utah State's going to win at a, I'm not sure about their level, but I trust Bronco to build a program because that's what he does.
0: It's hard to know in a new league with programs that have been scrambled. Yeah. There's nothing to go by. You know, it's a little bit of a blindfold going through it.
1: As far as the new Pac-12, the one thing that it looks like is Boise has reestablished itself. And they were awesome, and they went through a little slip, but it seemed like to a good degree they're back. So in my mind, they're the team to beat. We'll see how that plays out. And then the other two, especially this time of year. Fans want to know about your team. And it doesn't really matter what team you are. That's why these .com people and these internet people have been able to carve out, because they jump in and go crazy. And they mostly present it from a positive perspective because they are fans of the team. Those are just facts. 95% of those .comers are fans, and they want the team to win. I don't really care if they win. I want them to win, but I don't take any personal joy. The Devils beat the U of A. I take personal joy. BYU beats Utah. Utah beats BYU. I don't take personal joy. I'm just looking for a storyline. And we usually have those storylines, and that's a lot of fun to cover that. And I think that's what fans just want to be brought in and to be able to learn about their guys, their gals, whoever it might be. So we'll continue to progress along the camp like that. Week one is already over almost. And once we get to week two, then when that's over, this time next week, then we're only 2 weeks away from games. And that's pretty sweet.
0: Let's go.
1: Yeah, and then it's on. And there's a lot of fun in that way. To follow that, to follow your team, and now especially for BYU, and then to be able to follow the other teams because it matters. I think that's what they missed for those, 12 or 13 years. But that's over now, and so now you get to follow these other teams and see how you relate to them and interconnected and what's going on. And once we get to that, and then the crazy thing, once we get to that, we enjoy that, and it's over. Because it goes so fast.
0: 3 months, soak it up.
1: Yeah.
0: The playoff has turned into a fourth month, but that's different because not all the teams are playing, and then do we have a dog in the hunt or not, or are we just kind of watching at a distance?
1: Yeah, neither of these teams have won.

0: don't know that that can happen without one of those two happening.
1: It doesn't look like a two-loss team can get in. So your only path for right now, the only obvious path to the playoff is to go 12-0 and lose a conference title game under this scenario where you don't have the conference title. I guess you would have the regular season title if you were 12-0. You'd have at least a share of it. And then get in at 12-1. Because BYU just showed if you're 11-1 and then you lose a conference title game, you're 11-2. Are you getting in? Maybe you could if your losses were better. You know, if they lose to Notre Dame at home 24-23 and then they lose a conference title game, to, let's say Texas Tech runs the table because they don't have to play Utah or BYU.
0: But it better be a close game.
1: And if they lose to Texas Tech 28-27 and you got 2 1-point losses, okay, there's an argument maybe you can get in there.
0: I think there's an overwhelming argument to be made.
1: Because it was, you added it up, like 63-14 last year in their two
0: losses.
1: That's
0: what sticks in my mind.
1: Yeah, if you lose two games by 7 touchdowns, and if you lose two games by 7 points. Right.
0: They were not competitive.
1: They were not.
0: No. So you have to play a competitive game, irregardless of the score, and that's what kept BYU out, at least from receiving serious consideration. Is that both losses were not competitive?
1: I do wonder how competitive they had to be to throw elbows and get past Notre Dame and Alabama and Miami. And those teams, we know they have bigger brand names, but we all think those brand names matter, and we can say whatever we want about Notre Dame and Alabama, but Miami proved they belong when they got there. They won 3 playoff games and went to the title. So it's not like the committee picked a lousy team. I mean, they can only pick so many teams.
0: Yeah, but that's two different things. I don't think they're picking teams because they think they'll win.
1: No, they're trying to pick the 12th. They know they're going to pick teams that are going to lose. I mean, if 4 of the teams have to lose the first game, you're picking teams, did they earn it? I think Miami had a good case.
0: But you don't go on the fact that they won after the fact. That's two different things. That's a bonus. That makes you
1: and that
0: look
1: is what
0: good,
1: it is.
0: But
1: it
0: that's
1: is a bonus.
0: Not, that shouldn't go into it. How will they play in the playoff? Because if that were the case, why did we have Tulane and James Madison in?
1: Well, we're not going to have that again, and that's because of the rules, and they're changing the rules, and the ACC didn't help us with their convoluted how do you get into the ACC title game, back to your how do you get into the Big 12 title game when there's a 4-way tie and nobody really knows. Miami should have been in that conference title game. I think they would have won it. Then there's only one ACC team in. They can go do their thing, and there's another spot for somebody else.
0: Which would have been Notre Dame.
1: Yeah. Probably, yes. You're right.
0: Yeah, well, I think that's part of the deal. I understand that. That if you're tied with Notre Dame, you're losing the tie.
1: Unless you've beaten them in Provo in October.
0: Well, then you're not tied.
1: Then you got a chance.
0: You're not tied. If you're tied.
1: If you're both 11-1. If you both have one loss.
0: Notre Dame is going to get the benefit of the doubt.
1: Yeah.
0: It's a TV show. It's entertainment.
1: The power of the brand name is not discounted. We all know it.
0: And who is going to appeal more? It's not sport at that point. It's entertainment. It absolutely is entertainment.
1: And it's business.
0: Which is entertainment.
1: Yeah.
0: It's the same word.
1: Cash on the bottom line, baby.
0: Which is why I've accepted a long time ago, sports is nothing more than entertainment. It is a television show.
1: Well, it's not entertaining when your team has a less than, I don't know, fair shot, logical shot, whatever word you want.
0: But it was a good thing for BYU that Notre Dame refused to play in the bowl game because that became an enormous story.
1: It did.
0: And then that's going to trigger more change, which is going to help you, and it's going to help Utah, and on and on. So by Notre Dame, anybody who criticized Notre Dame for not taking their ball and go home, you're stupid. Because that actually is going to help you, not hurt you.
1: You can connect the dots. It's pretty obvious.
0: Yeah.
1: You just did. And that's why we've got, is it 16 or is it 24? And back to its business, the SEC's got their hands on their hips. It's 16. That's because that's what ESPN wants. And they got a huge contract with ESPN, and ESPN doesn't want to open the thing up to bidding and have
0: it's
1: Fox take a
0: 24.
1: Bunch of the games. And meanwhile, the Big Ten's got a deal with Fox, and they're over there 24 because Fox wants to open it up. And
0: it will. The pressure will mount, and it'll get done. I mean, it took forever to get a BCS, and it took forever to get
1: to four.
0: To get to two, to get to four. When it seems so obvious.
1: Steve Spurrier dropped the line. What do you think about four? I like it. I'll like 16 a lot more when we get there in a couple of years.

0: It's been finally like four.
1: And it took a long time to get away from the UPI AP vote that would come in, what, 2 days later or what have you. I mean, it seems so silly now, but that's the way it was. And we enjoyed it. And the vote, what was the vote going to be? That seems so ridiculous.
0: ESPN has a story up on the public enemy number one for every Power Four college football team. And I looked at it, your Sun Devils, 1975 AP poll voters. Because you voted them number two and you went,
1: they can run
0: 12-0. Exactly.
1: They stole it. Went 12-0, beat Nebraska. Not that I was a fan back then, but so what?
0: So what? Yeah. But in retrospect, you're like, hey, years later, I was wrong. You love this, though. Public enemy number one for Arizona, Frank Cush. And then they got a whole story on that. You know, they write a paragraph. They wrote one for BYU, the Bowl Alliance.
1: Yeah, the Bowl Alliance. Lavelle said it's their party. They can invite whoever they want to invite to. Yeah, but in the end, what difference does it make? BYU went, what did they go, 14-1?
0: They did.
1: Yeah, you went 14-1. And so somebody did this or that. And Utah in 08 went, what did they go, 13-0? And somebody didn't vote. Screw them.
0: Yeah,
1: I would take that every time. As a Sun Devil fan, if the system stayed the way it was, that they go undefeated and some ding-dongs rank them number two. So what? Who cares?
0: All right, so did Arizona State, Arizona, and BYU, why am I doing the Utes last, PK?
1: I don't know why.
0: Because it has something to do with you.
1: Something to do with me?
0: They don't put your name in the story. Utah Utes. Public enemy number one, Max Hall. After leading BYU to a win against Utah in 2009, QB Max Hall didn't hold back his feelings about the Cougar rival. Quote, I don't like Utah. In fact, I hate them. I hate everything about them. I hate their program, their fans. I hate everything, Hall said. It felt really good to send those guys home. Most neutral observers can chalk up that infamous rant as something that came in the heat of the moment, but it still stands as a singular instance to demonstrate how vitriolic this rivalry can get.
1: I regret asking him that question.
0: Kyle Bernagura wrote that up.
1: And then when he asked me, do you really want me to go into it? I should have said no.
0: For the sake
1: of our community and the division that the subsequent answer will create, I'm going to say no. How do I find myself in the middle of these things?
0: I don't know. It's just magic happens. How else do you explain it, man?
2: Magic happens.
0: Thank you.
3: Magic happens.
0: All right, DJ and PK, it's 97.5 the KSL Sports Zone. We hit on a few other things. Boston Red Sox, you enjoyed that. They rallied in the 9th to tie the game. They rallied in the 10th to tie the game. They rallied in the 11th to tie the game. They rallied in the 12th to tie the game. They won in the 13th inning, 12-11. They are 31-5. So they're using up all their luck, right? They're about to take some L's now. This has gone on long enough. Revert to the mean. Law of numbers. That was an outrageous way to win. Don't they have to lose like, I don't know, three of the next five?
1: Well, you can argue that they already did. Something.
0: And I think that's how you explain it at the start, but it's gone on a bit long now. 31-5. Awesome.
1: They're thinking win the freaking division.
0: Why not? Yeah, absolutely. Get yourself out of that best two out of three roll of the dice.
1: I knew all along that Cora was the problem.
0: Oh, you did?
1: Yeah, it was obvious. Get rid of that bum.
0: All right. They're five games back. They got a little more than a month and a half to go. So yeah. There you go. All right, DJ and PK, shout out to the local guys. Keaton Slovis, 9 of 10, threw a touchdown pass in the Hall of Fame game. And the former Brighton High star, Simi Fahoka, from Albion Middle School, a student of one Jackie Kinahan, he had a 5-yard touchdown catch in the game. So
4: don't forget about Miles Davis, formerly of Utah State and BYU. He had a big day rushing too.
1: Yeah, Miles Davis had a big run.
0: What were his
1: run.
0: Numbers?
4: I think he had like somewhere around 70.
1: Well, he had the big run.
4: Yeah, he had one big run. I think he had like some at 70, some odd yards, but former Aggie and Cougar himself.
1: I don't know what it means. In terms of, I hope they all make them, but
0: you'd rather do it than not, but it doesn't lock you in. Yeah, 36-yard run, 4 carries, 53 yards. DJ and PK, when we come back, your feedback next. We got the poll questions up. When do Utah and BYU lose for the first time this year? What are the chances they could be 8-0 when they play each other? We'll get to that. Get your reaction to that next. Stay with us.
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8: 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I mean, they are the Pittsburgh Steelers of college football. Kind of had a couple of coaches, and they've all stepped in and been very successful.
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9: 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Well, let's sit on that thing.
8: Yep.
9: Let's anchor it. You know what I mean?
8: Yes.
9: Love that strategy.
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0: It's Scotty G and the Coach. Tuesday, August 11th at the ballpark at America First Square with Mountainland Supplies Customer Appreciation Day. They'll have swag, knowledgeable vendors, food, raffles, batting practice on the field, bring a glove, and a mini golf tournament. You don't want to miss it. We'll see you there, August 11th. All right, PK, you put the question up on our Facebook page. When will Utah lose for the first time? When will BYU lose for the first time? The thought that they could both be 8-0 when they meet each other in early November seems unlikely, and yet somehow, you're saying there's a chance. For the Utes, 20% of the people think they're going to lose to Kansas. Game 5 will be their first L. 20% also think it'll be Houston, Game 7. 6% think they're going to lose at Cincinnati, Game 8. 52% will say it'll be another game, and I suspect most of those 52 are thinking it's the BYU game. As far as the Cougars, when will they lose for the first time? 29% think Game 2 against Arizona. 8% say Game 4 against TCU. The leader with 39% of the vote, Notre Dame Game 6. But a quarter of the people are thinking it'll be another game. And I bet those people are thinking, 8-0.
1: Well, they have great starts then, obviously. I think both programs will have good starts.
0: If I told you it was going to be a 7-1 team against a 6-2 team, you'd sign off on it right now, wouldn't you? Because that seems probable under your theory of the field and stuff happens.
1: Yeah. But for BYU, what are the losses? Because if I have two conference losses, no.
0: No, it's Notre Dame. Under that scenario, I would say they lose to Notre Dame and somewhere along the line, something happens.
1: I think that's conceivable.
0: For Utah, I would say Houston and then something else happens. If they were 6-2.
1: I don't know. Oh, 6-2. Okay.
0: If they're 6-2, that's why. They lost to Houston, and somebody else got them. I mean, we've always talked about it. You turn the ball over three or four times, you can lose to just about anybody.
1: Those records you post are hypothetical, obviously, but they're also plausible.
0: I think 7-1 and 6-2 are in the super likely range, and maybe they're both 7-1. You know, it's the only time that I think either one of these teams is going to be an underdog is when BYU plays Notre Dame. I expect Notre Dame will be favored in that game. I think most of us expect that. Then elsewhere, you have games where, you know, you're favored, but maybe it's 4, it's 6, it's 7, whatever.
1: Yeah, I don't know about that TCU game for BYU.
0: Okay. We'll see. I would expect that's the thing where I'm thinking it's a small point spread. And, you know, if you're favored by 4, they're favored by 3, well, anything can happen. Now, not a lot of people are pointing at that as loss number 1. 8% of the vote. And I guess some people may be thinking they're going to lose to Arizona. I got to say, I'd be surprised if BYU was 2-2 coming out of the gate.
1: Sure, but it's also not unrealistic either.
0: They could be 2-2 and finish 9-3.
1: That Arizona game, man, I'm concerned about it for BYU. I just think that U of A is going to be good. Now, if you lose that game, though, I want to make sure that it's understood that it's not, you haven't lost what your goals are.
0: If they lose that game, no. I mean, then we'll just point back at that year that Utah lost relatively early, not that early, but relatively early to USC and ended up going 11-1. I mean, doesn't end everything.
1: No.
0: The thing is,
1: but
0: Fafita
1: would be a big come down.
0: Arizona, can that offense put a lot of points on the board and win the game?
1: They can strike at any time.
0: Don't you think that defense is going to give up a lot of points? Isn't there a lot of work to do there? Didn't they lose a lot of guys?
1: For what's interesting about the U of A is that historically they've had really good defensive backs for whatever reason.
0: Yeah.
1: And when I was working down in Casa Grande, there was a kid who went there and ended up playing in the NFL. Randy Robbins, I think, was his name. They've had real good defensive backs, and they did lose all of them, and so they've got to reload. But every team has some form of issue.
0: True story.
1: Yeah.
0: Who's the slam dunk? I mean, it may be a high bar. Oregon only loses to the team that wins the national championship. Well, you're in the Big Ten. You're going to have those games you have to win, and they haven't been able to pull it off. They've come close in 25-3 over the last 2 years. Awesome.
1: That's a dangerous game. It's not a trap game. It's just a dangerous game.
0: Yeah, it's not a trap game. It's out. It's wide open. It's game two. Game one's a money game, and it's game two. There's no trap about it. It's at home. You don't have to go there. You know they got a quarterback back. It's easy to cut clips and make sure the whole team respects him, but they probably
1: 5 weeks from tomorrow.
0: Already know.
1: I am certainly fired up for that game. I love the fact that SC bailed, so then Notre Dame got on the schedule, and then they moved a conference game earlier.
0: Awesome.
1: Yeah, it is.
0: I think there should be more conference games week two and three. Not week one. Let them have their shakedown cruise. But and it's one of those deals we complain when TV puts its thumb on the scale. I'm like, why doesn't TV put its thumb on the scale there? You need more good games week two and three.
1: Because maybe they have enough intersectional games. Like, for instance, week two, I know you got Texas Tech and ASU, or A&M, I should say, and you got the big game is Michigan-Oklahoma.
0: They need so many games for so many TV windows. I just think they can move a few more. I mean, Michigan-Oklahoma is great, and we'd watch it anyway, and we'll certainly watch it now that Kyle Whittingham and Jay Hill and
1: But I don't Becker think a week or so is going to make a big difference in TV contracts.
0: Squeeze every last dollar out of it. Let's go.
1: I think they are.
0: All right, we're out of time. Enjoy the weekend. School's bearing down. You're just recounting that, PK. Teachers heading back to work. Students are going to follow them a little after that.
1: Yeah, in that regard, it's down to the final week.
0: Yeah. All right. Enjoy the weekend. Scotty G and the coach Tim Lacombe up next right here on The Zone.
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0: 97.5, the KSL Sports Zone. It is Scotty G and the coach, and you will notice very soon. It's a stark reality when Scotty's out because you don't get those velvet tones. You get that scratchy voice that was spent most of his time yelling at players, consoling players, singing in a rock band. But I found my way to radio, and here I am. It's the coach, Tim Lacombe, and I have such a incredible guest today who has, given up other things to come hang with me. And if you've been in this state for any amount of time, you definitely have seen this guy. It's a guy who, if you just say the letter A and follow it with game, my guy, Alema Harrington.
1: What's happening?
0: So
1: I'm
0: great
1: so
0: to
1: thrilled
0: have you.
1: To be here, man, and especially with you. No disrespect to my boy Scotty G, G-Unit, but
0: well, he does go at you some. So.
1: He does a little bit. I'm cool with that. I mean, that's part of the banter that goes back and forth between on-air personalities. But I'm thrilled to be here with my boy, the coach Tim Lacombe.
0: And Alema and I, we've crossed paths through the years so much, but it was really the last 5 years.
1: Yeah.
0: When I got the job as the pre-half and post voice of the Utah Jazz that I start looking around me for greatness, and it was not hard to find. First of all, you see how the guy dresses every night. So I'm like, this guy's, I got to get to know him better. But I will say this, if you want to delve into a incredible story of perseverance, and just kind of, like we were talking about off air, Alema, just keep plugging, man.
1: Yes.
0: I think you have an incredible story. I know you've shared it around the state so many times. But you also join us on Football Fridays.
1: Can't wait.
0: And excited to say we will have Football Friday yet again. And we've had Mac in studio.
1: Yeah.
0: So we're going to have to double team Mac.
1: You know, Coach, sending love out to Coach Mac.
0: Our guy.
1: Yeah.
0: His wisdom is unbelievable, and I love those Football Fridays, so I'm excited to be a part of that. And this is what we've decided we're going to call the preseason edition.
1: Yeah.
0: Because we are also at RGS Exteriors, who, man, you see them everywhere. Obviously, huge sponsors of the Jazz and Mammoth. You hear Tim all the time. I gotta love a guy with the first name of Tim.
1: Yeah.
0: For some reason, it just makes my heart tingle. So we're going to be here at RGS today and obviously have the big dog here with us. But in that vein, I think today let's kick off the show. This is a preseason Football Friday.
1: I like it. It's kind of like a primer.
0: A primer.
1: It's getting you ready. We're priming the pump, getting you ready for football. And it's crazy how this thing has shifted where August, kids are going back to school. Our first high school game on TV is going to be a week from yesterday.
0: Yes, I love it.
1: How crazy. It's at Sky Ridge, Mountain Ridge. Mountain Ridge.
0: Yeah.
1: Right?
0: Okay, we got Tim in that
1: Tim
0: game.
1: Tim Jr. knows all about this, and we'll talk a little bit about that.
0: I think I might have to join you in the Mac Shack for that one so
1: let's go.
0: Chide that guy over there.
1: Right? And I'm thrilled about the high school football. It's so hot out there, and I watch guys. They're practicing. My two boys are not playing football this year, focusing on basketball and track. So I'm a little bit removed from the youth conference football, but I'm super excited, and I'm seeing all the talent that is coming through our state in the high school ranks, and it is an absolute like. The kids that we have now, and even if, as you're at Utah State, BYU, University of Utah, Utah Tech, you name the school, Weber State, and with Coach Kerr up there doing the recruiting, I'm telling you, a lot of these kids are going to get some exposure, and people are starting to really find out what high school football in Utah is all about. And I love it when guys are coming back under the transfer portal, and they went and they kind of spread their wings a little bit. And I'll go out and see what's out here. I'm going to Washington, I'm going to Oregon, I'm going to these different schools, Texas, but then end up coming back. And there's a reason why they're coming back, because football is that good here in the state of Utah, talking about the upper level, the collegiate level, but it's the kids that are feeding into the programs now are impressive.
0: Absolutely impressive. And like you said, it's kind of was a hidden gem for a long time.
1: Yeah.
0: I think you think back to Lavelle Edwards and his run, and his ability to really, I mean, it was Utah kids.
1: Yeah.
0: A lot of Utah kids, obviously a lot from Hawaii.
1: Yeah.
0: You know, BYU did a great job recruiting the island.
1: Mm-hmm.
0: And so, it's definitely evolved, but we're a player. Utah's a player, and it's no longer that outpost out there somewhere. And we play great football.
1: Yeah.
0: You saw the preseason top 25, and both of our major schools here, Utah and BYU, are in that ranking. So that's exciting. I want to start with BYU because I want to announce we're going to have a guest here at 11:05.
1: Mm-hmm.
0: And that is going to be our guy, Frank Dolce.
1: I love it. Frank and I, of course, do a lot of work together. And actually, I'll see Frank later on today. I got a little meeting with him as we get ready for the high school season and the things that are coming up. But Dolce is the best, so I can't wait to have him on.
0: What I'm glad is I have a friendship with him that I keep at arm's length.
1: Yeah.
0: With old Frank. But I love him as well.
1: That might be tough because he's a hugger. Like, he wants to get in.
0: Yeah, the forearm. Yeah. I'm just kidding. I hug Frank. Hey, just a joke. But Frank will join us, and we're going to talk some Utes there.
1: Yeah.
0: I want to start with, a part of this show, too, I want to get into the history of this place because that's kind of the fun, too. You have been here now. You came to play in what year?
1: I came in 84.
0: Okay.
1: So 84 was my freshman year. That's the year that BYU, we went undefeated, beat Michigan in the Holiday Bowl. It was, say, that's just a paper championship. It's still a national championship.
0: It's the way they did it.
1: That's the way it was done. AP and the UPI polls, and we were undefeated, the only team. And
0: James wasn't happy.
1: Yeah. No.
0: At Washington.
1: No.
0: Not
1: very happy. They felt like they should have been the national champ. But I think in a lot of ways that put the state of Utah on the map.
0: Oh, no question.
1: And people had respect and for Lavelle Edwards, number one, and then BYU as a football factory, number two. And it was the coordinators that were coming through and running the offense at BYU were in, that was an impressive
2: group. What year was
1: that
2: you came through?
1: 84.
3: You are old. You are like 100.
0: Wow. Yes, good job, Lloyd.
1: Man, I do feel kind of old.
0: But my point is this. So in 1984, Lemma Harrington comes onto the scene in Utah, and really, minus, a year here, a year there to do other things, you've been here.
1: Yeah.
0: And we were talking about it before. Not only have you been here, but you've made relationships, obviously, mm-hmm. from being in the program and the media.
1: Yep.
0: So, the BYU story is one that I would say right now it's probably in the very best position it's ever been.
1: Yeah, it's never been better or bigger than it is right now. And even back then, when I was here, Lavelle was coaching at BYU. Jim Fossil was the head coach
0: right.
1: at the University of Utah. And Utah was not, they were not a player, in spite of Scott Mitchell torching us in my senior season. And that was the start of kind of a transition for the University of Utah.
0: What was the score of that game?
1: I don't remember.
0: 59-24.
1: I don't remember. I don't remember, Tim. I don't know why I have to bring it up.
0: Well, hey, failure is part of our journey, Lemma. You've taught me that.
1: But it didn't have to be my senior year. The only game that my father traveled from Hawaii.
0: You won a national championship in your freshman year. Give it a rest.
1: That's true.
0: There needs to be some
1: balance in our lives. But to your point, you watch the progression from those years to where we are today. And I think even if you were, to talk to Lavelle Edwards, theoretically here, or Coach Mack, who comes in a little bit after that, right? And said, at some point, BYU and the University of Utah are both going to be ranked in the top 25 preseason poll. They're both going to be at a point where they've had undefeated seasons. Utah twice, for crying out loud. They're both going to disrupt college football, BCS busters, Bowl Alliance, disruptors. I think you would have been like, that's pretty ambitious. I think that BYU and Utah, they could be,
0: they're nice little programs,
1: conversational pieces, but not necessarily you would put them knocking on the door, because what BYU and Utah has done they're not blue bloods. They're I don't know that you become a blue blood. You're either the Michigans,
0: you're
1: the blue bloods
0: way, right?
1: of the world, or you're not. Now, maybe you can kind of fall out of it. Like a Nebraska back in my day is not the Nebraska that was back then. But it's really hard to become that, you know, in that category. But they're as close as you could possibly get at this point.
0: And really, the time Kalani has spent, it's been incredible, because I was there when he got the job.
1: Yeah.
0: And, you know, not having been a head coach before, mm-hmm. and really just trying to, on the fly, you know, he called me that first week. We went to lunch, talked recruiting.
1: Yeah.
0: You know, he has been, since they had that lay around his neck,
1: yeah.
0: his mission has been, I want to make this place, you know, what we're talking yeah. about now. And there was some turmoil in those early years, right?
1: Mm-hmm.
0: He had some down years, and I can tell you this from experience, a down year at BYU don't fly.
1: Yeah.
0: You know, people don't like it.
1: No. We're spoiled.
0: You know, and so there was quite a clamor at one point or two points
1: yeah.
0: that, man, Kalani may not be the guy for the job. During that time, I got on Twitter,
1: mm-hmm.
0: and I don't do that a ton, but I put it out there. I politicked for the dude.
1: Yeah. Because
0: I know the greatness of the guy.
1: Yep.
0: And I also know the authenticity of the guy.
1: Mm-hmm.
0: And, you know, the fact that he was working at this. And, you know, you make mistakes as a coach early on. Maybe you hire some guys that, because it's really the only circle you
1: yeah.
0: have. But I have loved how he's modified and changed some things, and how this really, like I said, Kelly Papinga said when he left and came back
1: yeah.
0: that the two programs were, you know, non-identifiable,
1: yeah.
0: Especially right now with all the money that's put into the weight room,
1: mm-hmm.
0: sports science, nutrition, all those things.
1: Yeah.
0: So I'm with you. I don't think you can make a blue blood, but I think you can certainly find the things that work for the
1: yeah.
0: blue bloods. And if for a guy like Kalani, 2 years in a row with 12 wins,
1: yeah.
0: I mean, come on, dog.
1: And to your point, you come in, you take over the program. And it Bronco Mendenhall's been here for over a decade, and done some great things. And so you're not replacing Lavelle Edwards, but you're still replacing a guy that
0: pretty
1: has
0: solid.
1: Established
0: yeah.
1: a culture here. Now you're coming in and you want to establish your culture. And that takes time. But it now, as we talk about BYU, I hear the catchphrases, the humble and hungry,
0: love
1: all
0: it.
1: Of the, you know, these things that have taken some time to be able to get the right people in place. Speaking of both coaches and your senior leadership or your upperclassmen leadership, to the point where guys are returning for senior years that could have gone to the NFL.
0: You know, yeah. I mean, come on.
1: LJ and Glasgow, just two off the top of my head, that are coming back and playing, you know, another year at BYU because it makes sense both for them personally and financially. It'll benefit them. But what a blessing that is for the program to have those guys back in the fold. But that doesn't happen. Like, they might go, they might play another year, but they're in the transfer portal. I'm going to play my senior season at a different school. But they both said, you know what, I'm going to play another year, and I'm going to play here at BYU. I mean, there's a reason for that.
0: Yeah, there is. There's a great vibe. And I can only say through the years, you know, BYU has been really good all through the time.
1: Mm-hmm.
0: You know, they've had down time. But the one thing that's always been interesting is you can almost set a clock by a guy down there over the last, you know, 20 years. If the team's supposed to be really good, they come out and talk about a national championship before
1: yeah.
0: game one. Or, you know, the whole quest for perfection thing
1: yeah.
0: that got blown out of proportion.
1: Yes.
0: But guys down there, traditionally, there's been a confidence that's almost led to a cockiness.
1: Yeah.
0: And I feel like that's all changed.
1: Yeah.
0: Like, I couldn't have been more impressed with that team
1: mm-hmm.
0: that came in at the Big 12 Media Day. You know, we had Mitchell was down there. We had Evan Johnson. We had Bear. We had LJ.
1: LJ was there, yeah.
0: I mean, it was a great crew. But each guy to a guy sat down, and, you know, if I could describe those guys, they seemed very humble and hungry
1: yeah.
0: to me. But that's not hard to do when you see your head coach do it every day.
1: Yeah.
0: And the things this week that stood out to me about Kalani in his interviews were, you know, the minute the guy gets any kind of praise, he deflects
1: yep.
0: it, and he showers his team. He showers his coaches with praise. You've been around college football enough.
1: Yeah.
0: I mean, you've seen the Steve Spurriers and the Lane Kiffins. When something goes right, they're in a hurry to push everybody else out, and they're in the camera going, you know.
1: Yeah.
0: And
1: where's my single shot? Make sure the lighting is good.
0: Yeah, and it's just a shift, right? It's a shift. But I think it's a welcome shift, and I think the guys buy it.
1: Yeah. And to your point, you're talking about the difference between a cockiness and a quiet confidence. And that's it's a fine line. And you have to have the right leadership trickle down from the top, and that's what BYU has. And the University of Utah, the same thing. We'll talk plenty about Morgan Scali, and I love Morgan. Morgan and I did a radio show together for maybe 6 months, close to a year, when he was in the transition after being done at the University of Utah before he got hired. He wasn't sure if he was going to go with Urban Meyer to Florida or if he was going to end up on Coach Witt's staff. And obviously we all know the story ends up on Witt's staff, but we did a radio show together for, I don't know, 6 to 8 months or something like that. Love that guy. You know, and during that time, as you know, when you end up being partners on a radio show, you kind of get to know each other and become family.
0: For better or
1: right?
0: for worse.
1: Right? Yeah. You spend more time with that person than you do with your wife and kids. So I got to know Morgan really well. And the beautiful thing about both Morgan and, I would say, Kalani is what you see is what you get. Like, this is not some front that, you know, the guys behind the scenes who see the stuff that is being posted on social media or his interviews with the media, whether it's local or national, the other guys behind the scenes are like, yeah, great front, but that's not really like who he is behind the scenes. Both of these guys are authentic and genuine, and you love that about, and that's what allows them to establish this culture that has, you know, permeated through the program. We'll see how. And I have no doubt that it will happen in the University of Utah with Morgan Scali at the helm.
0: No, no question. And the funny thing is we've talked to so many people. I mean, that's what you do in this job.
1: Right.
0: You're talking around the country for the last couple of weeks and just getting people's vibe of what they think of our teams, right? And to a person, every one of them, we got to see what Scali's about. And I think here we already know.
1: Yeah.
0: I fully expect it to take on Morgan's character.
1: Yeah.
0: But that Utah team is going to continue to be great, and they're going to continue to lead with physicality.
1: Absolutely.
0: You know, which he talked to me about in the very first setting. I talked about McGivin. I'm like, oh, you're going to trick it up a little more? And he's like, hey, man, we ain't doing anything unless we're physical.
1: Yeah.
0: Right.
1: It all starts with that. And both of those head coaches, Kalani, who was a fullback, and then and Morgan, who was a safety, and I covered both of their careers when they were playing at the University of Utah and at BYU. They both were extremely physical players. You know, people who don't remember Kalani's career as a fullback back in the day.
0: Oh, I do.
1: This guy was a beast. Him, Danny Atuaya, was also one of the blocking backs slash kind of a tight end H-back position. Man, that was a beast of a backfield. Kind of road graders in the backfield plus a great offensive line for Luke Staley.
0: Absolutely. And Luke, man, I just watched Luke run and run. He was like Forrest Gump that year.
1: Beautiful.
0: All right. We're going to get more into football, but, you know, when a coach gets on the set, we got to, we got to give him his proper due. Does this feel comfortable? Is this kind of how you call things with your little headset
2: look,
0: on?
2: Man, you know what? Football's Thursday, guys.
1: Yes. Look at the smile on your face. I'm ear to ear, grinning.
0: So hey, let me make a proper introduction. Tim Brown, of course, you guys hear him all the time, RGS Exteriors. And we love the fact that he's a part of our station, not just because of the great products and everything else, but he's a guy we can talk sports with.
1: Absolutely.
0: I love coming over here. I love when Tim's here. So back to you, Coach.
2: It was fine. So the other day, 2 nights ago, we had the media day, and Dave Fox comes up.
1: He's
2: like, because I guess we haven't figured out. I didn't even know. We got to figure out what's going on with us in the high school. But Dave's like, Alema was literally crying in our meeting. I'm like, yeah, I bet he was. He's like, you better get on. Alema's crying without you. But look, here's the deal. Football's here. Tonight's, you know, all over the state of Utah is the inter-squad scrimmages for us at Mountain Ridge, our red-white game. And look, it starts tonight, right? And high school here, and then, you know, all the colleges are in camp. My son Talmadge, as we've talked many times, is in week two down at camp at SUU. It's like, look, it's... Is there a better time than right now?
0: It is. And you know what? The weather's going to change just a teeny bit for us.
2: It's a little hot.
0: A little more
2: crisp. We're worried. It's going to
1: shift a little bit. I hope so. But yeah, to your point, I loved Bronco Mendenhall's comments when you were asking him about his favorite time of the year, and he was talking about the off season. Like, this part is fun, but he and I think all of us do this. And as you see guys kind of roll into fall camp, and you can see some of the tangibles that have been taking place over the off season, and you know with your son, you know, you watch from year to year the progression, the maturity, both physically and mentally.
2: It's incredible.
1: Yeah.
2: And you know, it's different at, many of you guys know I've coached at Summit Academy for 15 years or 12, whatever it was. And now jumping up to Mountain Ridge at a 6A program, it's fun to watch the difference there too. These boys, guys, there's good football in the state of Utah.
0: Man, it's so good.
2: Is incredible to me how much good football there is. Look, in the past, it was always up front, right? I mean, let's just call a spade a spade. It's a Polynesian connection. Utah has it. We've produced unbelievable guys up front on both offense and defensive side of things. It's changing.
1: Yeah.
2: We're getting those skills, and it's incredible to watch what's happening.
1: To your point, let's talk Mountain Ridge just for a quick second. When Cade Ululave comes back right from Cal, and I'm thinking, I've done Cade's games, right? But mostly, and I'm a former running back, so, you know, when a guy is playing both sides of the ball, I'm focusing for the most part on the offensive. Cade Ululave was an incredible running back. And I always have like a kind of get sad when like a Harvey Lungi goes to the next level and he ends up, he's playing like, I get it, because for these guys, a lot of the path is going to be to
4: where
1: the NFL
4: play.
1: Is going to be at the linebacker position. Certainly for Harvey Lungi was the right decision for him. But I don't know. I always feel like, man, I wish that guy could play. And Harvey did get a chance to play a little bit of running back Lungi at Utah and at BYU, similar to Michael Alisa, who, by the way, is in the Moana film, right? He played a little bit of both in his collegiate career. But Cade Ululave, like, do your research. Go to YouTube or Huddle and check out some of it. Like, he was a beast of, he had a great offensive line, but he was a beast of a running back.
2: Look, it's so fun. Look, and look at this, man.
1: Yeah.
2: I
0: got a question for you. So you've coached forever and then you run this business. What are the crossovers? What are the things that that you kind of can do in both
2: spots? You know, such a good transition there. That's why you're the pro there.
0: I'm just trying, you know. in charge today.
2: But here's the deal. This is what I love about our company and sports. It's cliche to say that you try to do the right thing for your customers, but it's 100% the case. And why do I spend so much time coaching football? Well, one, I love it.
1: Mm-hmm.
2: I mean, let's just call a spade a spade. But the impact that we as coaches can make on these young men's lives, so much we need good leadership and teaching these things. Well, the same thing translates in the company. We joke all the time that I'm out of town a lot. Why? Because I travel. Because I'm trying to learn and become the best person
0: cutting edge,
2: I can be,
0: right?
2: To be the best at the company. Well, the same thing translates. We're trying to be the best and develop the best. And honestly, really what sets RGS apart from everybody else, truly, is the guys that do the work. It's the installers out there. But when you invest the time, the effort, the money, the training, you really can elevate and you put a better product on the wall. The reality of it is you're only as good as your weakest link.
1: Yeah.
2: Right? Sports.
1: So
2: yep,
1: true.
0: That's right.
2: Anything. Well, the same thing with our company. So we try to make everything as good as we can and the guys out front installing. And when we can do that, man, we can put a good product on the wall.
0: Well, and you know, I get on your website and look at the reviews. You know, you want to look at five-star review after five-star review. That says something to me, and that means process is pretty good. At the same time, like you said, there's going to be one-offs, and when those one-offs happen, the one thing I know is you guys take care of them. You know, you don't do exactly what they may want, but you're going to meet them halfway. You're going to make the thing, you know, you're going to make the customer happy.
2: Well, good, and I appreciate that. Look, I'm going to be cliche here, and I'm going to use a sports analogy, but that's 100% true. We learn more from those one-star reviews than anything else. Because I'm going to tell you, as soon as we get a one-star, the first thing we do is we're talking, what happened?
1: Yeah.
2: What did we do wrong? And then one, we try to make it right. But then two, we take it and we fix it.
1: Yeah.
2: Just like in the sports world, when you make a mistake, sometimes a loss, I can't believe I'm saying this as a coach, but sometimes a loss can be the best thing for you. Because you're going to realize, okay, we've got some things we're missing. And you're going to fix it and you're going to make sure it doesn't happen again when it counts, right? Well, that's the same thing in business. When we get those one-star reviews, when we get those unhappy customers, we realize we've got a flaw. Let's fix it and move on. And I think really the thing that sets us apart over everybody else is not that we do what we say we'll do when we say we'll do it, which is important. That's kind of our mantra. But more importantly, when you make a mistake, you own it, and then you fix it. And if you can do that, I think you can be successful in life and be successful in
0: That's like humble and hungry. Yeah. We were just talking about that. You know what I mean? Humble and hungry. RGS Exteriors, obviously, we are here about every 4 or 5 weeks, but I think the biggest thing to know is this is a place where if you have a desire to change the look of your home, the feel of your home, exterior, you know, these guys do such a great job. We're talking windows, we're talking decking, we're talking obviously the hardy siding, which you guys do such a great job and use a product that's made for our climate here in Utah.
2: It is really. I mean, you know, I know we got to wrap up here, but here's the reality. Give us a call right now. And the reason why there's urgency now is one, our sales guys have been literally given the carte blanche to really do whatever they got to do on decks. We're really trying to push decks and hit and try to complete the decks before the end of the summer. So we really got to get on it now. So if you're even thinking about decks, call right now the salesman. We've never had better prices ever. We've got some kickbacks from the manufacturers that we're doing. That's unbelievable. But really, if you want to have this project done before the winter, I know that sounds crazy. You've really got to call right now.
1: Yeah.
2: And what we're trying to do is get it done. You can actually get it done before the fall. So let's get it done before the weather changes. You can enjoy that football, whatever it is. Let's get it done. But just give us a call, 801-280-3110, 801-280-3110, or just go online and check us out and give us a chance and let's see what we can do.
0: That is the guy here at RGS, Tim Brown and the coach. We're grateful, to have you here and have you with us. Again, it's RGS Exteriors, 801-280-3110. Call now to get a time to have someone come out and let's talk decks. Let's get that thing done before the end of the season. 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We'll be back. Talk more football.
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0: That is your job today, Alema. It's you're listening to 97.5, the KSL Sports Zone. This is Scotty G and the coach. Scotty G out and in for him today. My guy, A-game, Alema Harrington. You have one job today. Don't bring me down.
1: Not bringing you down. I mean, how could I? Right now, as we're getting ready for high school football to start, less than a week away. Tim was just saying, you got your inter-squad scrimmages that are taking place right now as you're getting ready for the season to start. And I can tell you, as a former football player in high school and college, this, like, you finally are, you're getting to the point where, okay, we're going to finally hit somebody else. It's exciting because it's a grind. Like the two-a-days back in my era and even fall camp, man, it is rough. And for good reason. Like, those are the galvanizing moments because they bring a team together. But you cannot wait to go hit somebody else.
0: Well, that's going to be quick. Tonight, they'll be.

0: the start. And I can tell you, as a former football player in high school and college, this, like, you finally are, you're getting to the point where, okay, we're going to finally hit somebody else. It's exciting because it's a grind. Like, the 2-a-days back in my era and even fall camp, man, it is rough. And for good reason. Like, those are the galvanizing moments because they bring a team together. But you cannot wait to go hit somebody else.
1: Well, that's going to be quick. Tonight, they'll be hitting each other again in the scrimmages. Do you think there will be spies around the state in these
0: interstates?
1: Sure. Yeah, that happens.
0: For sure. I mean, because we take football seriously.
1: Yeah.
0: And, I certainly don't condone this, but if you're not cheating, you're not trying. That whole adage, like, you gotta do what you can.
1: Yeah.
0: Right. And I don't know that's spying necessarily, because you got these, you know, some of these are going to be open events. So you're going to go watch these, you know, as you're preparing for the start of your season, and the guys that are in your region and who are on your schedule. You want to make sure you're aware of, you know, who's got talent at what position and those things. So, you know, absolutely, you're looking around the valley and scouting it.
1: I wonder, you know, if there's going to be a Connor Stallions out there with a pair of glasses, you know, filming everything and taking it back to coach. Well, you know, who knows? It could be out there. If so, more power to you, brother.
0: Yeah.
1: So we're talking BYU this first hour. We're going to get into Utah next hour. We're going to be joined at 11:05. And I'm hearing maybe in person.
0: Yes.
1: Which, if that's the case, you got to sit between us. That's Frank Dolce. And we're going to have him. So we'll talk Utes in that 11 o'clock hour. But we kind of talked background and history and kind of your time at BYU and how the program's evolved. But I want to get into this team.
0: Let me just say this, because this I thought was interesting as we get into positional, you know, groups here and the different rooms. One of Kalani's comments, which was he liked the speed of the team. I was like, what is going on? I'm like, what? And this is after, when you're losing Parker Kingston, who is a track champion.
1: Right.
0: Hagen has got track champion, right? And Chase, these guys are all blazers, right? These guys got great speed, and you don't have all three of those guys are gone from your program this year. And it's like, I like our speed. I'm like, wow, this number one, it shows you where BYU has come as far as the recruiting process is concerned. And then secondarily, I'm not sure how important speed really is in the grand scheme of things. When, you know, I can wait till we get into the receiver room to talk about this, but quickness is much more important than speed. When Kalani was talking about speed, I'm thinking, I think he likes the team's speed. I think he likes the speed on
1: the
0: defensive side of the ball.
1: Right.
0: So it's not necessarily that, man, we just got guys that are 100-meter, 200-meter champions, and these guys know how to run, and I got 40 times, and these guys are running in the 4.2s. I think it's beyond that.
1: It's closing gaps quicker.
0: Yes.
1: It's being in the right spot.
0: Yeah.
1: I mean, I think Asatuwala's hit on the sideline.
0: Oh, my goodness.
1: How he closed that space down.
0: Love that kid.
1: It's probably that,
0: right?
1: That
0: kid is amazing.
1: Oh, he is amazing. And there are a lot of amazing guys. And so I thought, let's just go through and talk about, and we don't have to spend time when the position group's pretty defined, as is quarterback.
0: Yeah.
1: And we'll start there. But pretty amazing that it was a year ago now that Bear Bachmeyer was simply just a name on a page.
0: And we were having the conversation. It's like, man, a true freshman, really? What are the realistic expectations? I can remember sitting here talking about BYU, Bear Bachmeyer, and cautioning everybody. It's like realistic expectations for a true freshman. Now, I think now we're still trying to have realistic expectations, but the expectations are much different now for Bear Bachmeyer. That kid has a season under his belt, and I can't wait to see how that maturity manifests itself on the field in the huddle. And everything that I've heard is the guys in the huddle can feel the difference. Like, he was already great, even more so now.
1: He didn't participate in spring last year, right? He just showed, did he?
0: I think he was, no, he was here for, I believe he was here for spring.
1: All right. Cause that would have made it more crazy.
0: Yeah. I could be wrong. I think he was spring at Stanford.
1: That's what I thought.
0: And then came in.
1: Which is, again, the whole thing, it just doesn't happen.
0: Right.
1: I mean, I was around college basketball, and it would be a kid.

0: into, you know, something like that where, it, you know, he's a very well thought of quarterback, yeah. but not a five-star guy, not a guy that people are knocking his doors down. So for him to come in with the poise,
1: yeah,
0: that's a hard position to play anywhere, but BYU, I mean, goodness gracious.
1: Yeah.
0: But man, was he up for the task? What are the areas in your mind this year for him to take the next step? What does he need to do?
1: Accuracy improvement. And then secondarily, it's going to be making the right decisions on when to run and when not to. Some of that will be dictated by the play call, but other times it will be dictated by his gut sense of, oh, I can, you know, get an extra yard. And I think for Bear, he's such a student of the game that he understands now the importance of, you know, the down and distance and when to put my body in harm's way. And obviously he's a big boy, and he can take some hits, but you don't want to expose yourself too much. Those are the places where I'm going to see improvement. He's an intelligent football player, so he has a grasp of the, as they kind of slow rolled it out for him last year, he was able to pick those things up and then add on to it. This year, he's got the whole playbook at his disposal, and he will be able to, I think we're going to be able to see really how intelligent he is. And that may, like, that's a big difference. There's some great, talented, athletic quarterbacks that, frankly, just are not intelligent. He's both.
0: He plays the guitar. I mean, you got to have some sort
1: right?
0: of level of intelligence.
1: You know this.
0: What is, in my mind, you know, like you said, he can take hits, but I also think he, you know, we saw a couple times where he lowered the shoulder and delivered them too, which is one of the real strong things he can do from time to time when he needs to. But I guess it's just pick and choose your moments.
1: And honestly, you know, as a former running back who did deliver hits more than I took hits, you keep yourself out of harm's way when you deliver a blow. Like when you're sitting there and then you're absorbing, then I think you put yourself in a bad position. But if you are bracing yourself for contact and then making first contact, I think that's better than taking a shot.
0: And I certainly like the frame.
1: Yeah.
0: You know, I was up there with McKay Hillstead, who's put on some weight,
1: yes.
0: right? But his thing is his lines are really going to have to do a good job of keeping him healthy. We'll talk more about Utah State later because I want to get into some of the conversations we had up there. They were great. All right. One last question about Bear. You talked about the playbook.
1: Mm-hmm.
0: If last year, say the playbook's 100%, right? What do you think most of last year he was operating in?
1: I'd probably say 80%.
0: So,
1: towards the end, I think the playbook was wide open to him. Towards the end of the year, it was managing the ankle. I mean, there are other things that right. become part of the situation, because when you have an injury like that, that in itself is going to shrink the playbook, right? So at the end, when he did have it all available to him, I don't think that he was healthy enough to be able to do all of it. Now, you know, and you always knock on wood, this is the best time of the year because everybody is healthy. When you have a healthy quarterback and the playbook, you know, 100% open for him to access, now I'm excited. And we probably won't see it week one, maybe not even week two, but as we get into the season, by the time we get to Notre Dame, University of Utah, those things, like, this playbook's going to be wide open.
0: The one thing you said, he's going to need to be more accurate.
1: Yeah.
0: Accuracy's not the guys he's throwing to. Let's just cover that real quick. You mentioned the losses of some really good receivers, some speed.
1: Yep.
0: Chase Roberts, one of my favorite receivers of all time, indeed. Partly because he's a caveman.
1: Yeah.
0: You know, but gosh dang, did he have a career, right? But who are the guys? I know JoJo Phillips has been there. He's got that big frame. But who are the guys you think they're going to count on in that, you know, with the receivers?
1: I think the Pula kid. I mean, if we're looking at the younger players that are coming into the program, and then Nacua is I keep on waiting for Tay to kind of break through. And this could be the year for him. And if it is, this kid is talented. We hear this a lot when you got kind of a dynasty of kids that are, you know, from, you know, Samson all the way down to Tay and obviously Puka in this mix when we're talking about the Nacua clan. And sometimes you hear it's like, oh man, but Tay, like the youngest one, he's the best of this group.
0: always.
1: I'm waiting for him to have that breakout year. And so him, Hula obviously coming in, and I'd love to see what he could do. But everything that I've heard and seen and obviously covered this kid's career, legend Glasker, to me, and going back to what we were talking about with Bear, some of this is intelligence. Like I said this when I was on with you guys at the BYU golf event. It's so hard to come in as a freshman out of a high school program. And granted, high school programs are much more complex right. than they were when I was playing. And I was an IBAC. It was very simple. So you, regardless of that, when you get into a collegiate program, it oftentimes does feel overwhelming, like you're really drinking out of a fire hose. And legend Glasker is the kind of kid who was able to, and this is more common than it's ever been, was here for spring, had the playbook, and your quarterback has commented about how well you have picked things up. When you have the confidence of your quarterback, that makes a huge difference. But legend Glasker's kind of the whole package. He runs good routes, he's intelligent, and he's got burst. So I'm looking forward in that receiver group from JoJo to be this vocal and example type leader, and then to see some of these other kids be able to find their place and their roles. And for BYU, speed has never been a big deal for your receivers. It's a nice bonus if you have it, but really it's about, can you run the right route? And every play is an option route. Every play, you're making the decision at the line of scrimmage, and your quarterback, you got to be on the same page with your quarterback, and everybody's got to make the right reads and then run a precise route. And if you do, this is going back to the Norm Chow era, if you do that correctly, the defense will never be right. You will always, like the offense will always have the advantage if you are running the play correctly. But that means that everybody has to be on the same page. And intelligence, both with your quarterback position, then across the board with your receivers, especially hard with freshmen and younger players. But with legend Glasker, I think, and JoJo now being in the program for this long, I think guys are going to be in the right place.
0: Yeah, absolutely. All right, we got more to cover. We'll hit in this last segment. We'll hit the rest of. We'll kind of just speed date through.
1: Let's go
0: through
1: for
0: BYU.
1: It.
0: I think that receiver room is the one that most people have had questions about. But I like that. That was good intel.
1: Don't fret. I when I was playing, our tight end David Mills, his nickname was Sluggo Slow Guy. Like,
0: and he was Sluggo.
1: He was a brilliant receiver, was not fast, and we had some fast guys, but we had guys that were relatively slow that were great receivers.
0: Yeah,
1: Chuck Cutler being one of them. And Chuck, if you're listening to this, unbelievable.
0: Number 82.
1: I'm not saying this as a criticism. Like, our guys ran
0: precision routes.
1: Precision routes.
0: Yeah, and I heard A-Rod talking about that today. Part of it's being trustworthy, being in the right spot, which he mentioned Tiger Bachmeier was a lot last year.
1: I'm looking forward to Tiger, too.
0: To him, too. All right, we're going to take a quick break, and we'll come back. 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
4: 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Keep an eye out when MLB expands. Salt Lake City is quietly becoming one of the hottest sports towns in America. Sports Business Journal just vaulted Salt Lake from number 44 to number 12 nationally, ahead of some legacy markets on its best sports business cities list. What has changed? 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
5: I think a lot of it is people are discovering Utah. 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
0: .97.5, the KSL Sports Zone. back here at RGS. You're listening to Scotty G and the Coach. Today, Scotty's out, so it's Alema Harrington with me today. Great to have you alongside. And we are at RGS Exteriors, one of our favorite spots in the Valley, with the man in charge. I saw the sign outside that said reserved for the king, and I parked there, and this guy was like, you're not the king.
3: You know what's funny about that? That's not me. My dad thought it would be funny.
1: Yeah.
3: So he paid somebody to paint that on there.
0: I love it.
1: Oh, that is funny.
0: I try to park there every time, but then they tell me I'm not the king.
3: It's my dad's spot. Yeah. My dad's like 99% retired now, so it doesn't matter, but my dad did that.
1: Yeah. And for those that don't know, this is a generational deal here at RGS. The family has been, and now you got your son heavily involved. That's one of the beautiful things about RGS is, you guys care. Like, this is our family business. And it's our reputation. Every job that we do is a reflection on who we are.
3: You know, it's so cliche to say that, but I can tell you 100%, it's all that I care about. Mm. My personal reputation, the reputation of the company, is literally all I care about. And I'll give you an example. Like, our project managers are bonused when they get positive reviews from customers. And why do we do that? Because my philosophy is if a customer's happy and they're going to say, hey, X guy did a great job, whatever, then we know we're doing it right.
1: Mm-hmm.
3: So our guys are bonused based on those types of things. Now, you could say, well, that's the only reason why they're doing a good job is because they get money. Well, there might be some truth to that. But they do it because it's the right thing to do.
1: Yeah.
3: And ultimately, when you take care of customers and you do a good job and you treat them right and you do what you say you'll do and you fix when you make mistakes, guess what happens? They come back. And they refer, and that's all we care about.
0: And that's the best business you can get, right? When it's referred.
3: Referrals are, you close them at a higher, and again, we're peeled back in, and we do that a lot here, but you close them at a higher percentage. They don't shop you as much. And, man, referral customers are so amazing.
0: We were just talking off air, but I think it's relevant for the climate today. There's a lot of people out there doing what you do. But I think the key to that is what Alema said. You guys have been here in this community, you know, generation after generation, have really built something great. And if something does go wrong, as we talked about in the first segment, you're here. A lot of these companies, good luck, right? Trying to track somebody down. So, that is one of the great things about RGS is you can really count on the quality of the work, but, you know, also that follow through.
3: You know, it's really important. And look, heaven forbid something were to happen. Like, let's go to worst case scenario. Is the contractor going to have enough insurance? You know, that's something we don't talk enough about, but the state of Utah only requires a very, very small minimum liability insurance. So when you ask someone, are they insured? Yeah, they're insured. But very, very little. Not enough that it, heaven forbid, or something were to happen to your home, you'd be covered. We actually have a $5 million policy, an umbrella policy that we have. If I'm hiring a contractor, I would ask the question, not are you insured, how much are you insured for, and make them prove it to you with a certificate. And once you have that in hand, then you know you're covered. And that's really, really important because you almost as a homeowner, yes, you want it to look good. But you also got to plan on worst case scenario happening. And then if that happens, then what?
1: Yeah.
3: Then what, right?
0: Absolutely.
3: And one thing that we really pride ourselves on is one, hopefully we minimize those then whats, but we have the time in business. We have the capital. We have the resources. We have all those things that we will and can make it right. And that's so important as a homeowner.
0: Well, we talk about it in the sports world all the time. You got to put guys out there you trust. This is one of the big reasons to use RGS Exteriors. 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Again, Tim talked about decking. That's one that they would love to come out and get an idea of what you're looking for, give you a rendering, and then obviously quotes. Call 801-280-3110. Again, that's RGS Exteriors, 801-280-3110. 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We'll be back with Frank Dolce on the other side.
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0: 97.5, the KSL Sports Zone. Scotty G and the coach, lucky enough today to have a preseason football Friday. So you've got the coach side of that, but I got Alema Harrington, who's going to spend a lot of Fridays with us here in the fall talking football. We're basically just having a tour of the state.
1: Yeah.
0: You know, when you go to an Italian restaurant and you can't decide.
1: Yeah.
0: So give me some rigatoni,
1: yeah,
0: give me some Alfredo. I'll have that tour of Italy.
1: Yeah.
0: This is
1: whose playlist is this today?
0: This is a listener
1: is this
0: playlist.
1: You, oh, really?
0: Yeah.
2: And it's a little bit that and a little bit of a mixture of some of the ones that were happening during the week as well.
0: Yeah.
1: Okay.
0: Just again, just a tour of the playlist.
2: Hodgepodge.
0: A tour.
2: I like it.
0: I've been told by security there is a bald man outside dressed very, very nice that just is
2: like
0: knocking
2: said,
0: on every window.
2: Sometimes I
1: feel like my relationship with the guy who is walking in the room right now, if you are an old, you know, you watched Seinfeld back in the day, Jerry and Newman, you know, it's like.
0: This is Newman.
1: Hello, Newman.
0: So security did bring him in and find him. You can sit right there. I know. Is that okay? Do you need a softer chair? Would you like one of those director seats?
1: Yeah. And I think you're aware that this is streaming. So there's a camera over here. So that little, you know, that look of disgust that you threw in my direction, like people can see that,
0: good.
1: Frank.
0: No, I think it was good. I think it was in my direction.
3: I didn't sign anything.
0: How are you, buddy?
1: Do we need to talk to your agent?
0: Is that his walk-up music?
3: Yeah. It happens to be you.
1: I'm your agent.
3: Yeah.
1: My man. Yeah.
0: So you're coming in on the latter part of this, but we don't have Scotty today, and
3: yeah.
0: So that's a loss, you know, to the team. But Alema stepped in to jump in and help, and now, man, I'm just being rallied by my football guys. Frank Dolce joins us. I would say he started his career in this state as a quarterback.
3: Correct.
1: I say that Frank Dolce got the University of Utah on the right track by getting them back to a bowl game. And from there, it was like all of a sudden the trajectory changed, Frank. That's how I look at
3: Thank
1: it.
3: Thank you.
1: Yeah.
3: I appreciate that.
0: I mean,
3: that.
0: You put
3: that's
0: that
3: probably
0: in your bio, right? Is that in your bio?
3: Yeah.
0: I was
3: my,
0: the guy.
3: Yeah, my LinkedIn profile.
0: It was. Hey, do you guys hear about the Kentucky coach at SEC Media Day when they're like, you know, Kentucky's never really been good. You know, what's going to be the difference? And he's like, me. So I imagine it's in his bio, but we're a little more humble and hungry than that, aren't we?
3: Yeah. That's very nice of Alema. Alema always promotes me above and beyond what I actually accomplished. I think that happens to all of us in our careers. Like,
0: no, mostly
3: 25 years down the road, you know, I don't think I threw an interception.
0: Hey,
1: I don't promote you.
3: I'm not sure that
1: I'll
3: occurred.
1: Tell you, the guy who does this, so over the top is Sean Reyes. And you're familiar with this. Sometimes I'm doing something, do something with Sean, and the introduction, I'm like, who's this guy he's talking about? Like, the guy, like, I had an NFL career. I was like, what? This is insane.
3: Yeah. But I believe that about you.
0: But that's typical of politicians.
3: Here's
0: they
3: what I know.
0: To stretch the truth.
3: I know the truth.
0: You can't handle
3: about
0: the truth.
3: Alema's career at BYU, but I believe something different about his career.
1: Thank
3: that's
1: you.
3: What happened. Let me just give credit where credit is due. Ron McBride turned that program around, and he laid the foundation. And all of a sudden, a team that kind of struggled and couldn't get people, like they were recruiting everybody, and lots of people wanted to show up at the University of Utah. So Coach McBride laid the foundation, and all of the guys that he hired, and then you know Urban Meyer took what Coach McBride had built. And then, you know, he was like the plumber. He kind of fixed a few leaks here and there for a couple years and elevated it. And then Kyle Whittingham took it to even another level. So those were the guys.
0: And Mac's been on. I've said that about Mac before. I was in school up there when, you know, Mac was coaching. And I tell people all the time, like when I first got up there, the must was three rows. I know, it really was. And the only thing that you could count on...
3: All the other rows were under construction.
0: Yeah, yeah, they were. the bus was three rows, and there was a, a guy who would throw a rubber chicken around.
1: Yeah.
0: You know? And that was my extent of the first couple of years at Utah.
3: Are you going to talk about the crazy lady?
0: Oh, the dancing lady was amazing. but I will tell you that my experience ended up there. I'm in the video, the game that Utah won 34-31, the first game up there.
3: Mm-hmm.
0: And the field got stormed.
1: Yeah.
0: And they were filming, they were talking to somebody, and I'm in the mass of people. See me go by like, and I literally thought I was going to lose my life. But you're right. I mean, there was next to no excitement. And then all of a sudden, it was to beat BYU, because in my youth, that didn't happen a lot. You know,
1: no.
0: Utah did not beat BYU a lot. And so he did. He flipped that and kind of got guys to believe. But I also think Urban may have modernized things. Would you like that word? I mean, he kind of – Mac had one way, it was that ground
1: yep.
0: ground and pound.
1: Yeah.
0: And Urban just kind of brought new ideas with the same athletes. And I just like the way that it all kind of meshed.
1: Mm-hmm. And when you have that happen, sometimes it does take like a regime change, for lack of a better term, to be able to update facilities and change budgets. Sometimes it's hard when you've been there a long time to continue to be pounding at that door. And I like to say that those things make a difference. I can also say that we won a national championship down at BYU with no real locker room. We didn't have an indoor practice facility.
0: You guys didn't,
3: that took less than 10 minutes. That took less than 10 minutes.
0: You should have texted me before we could have gone over under.
3: I think you owe me 50 bucks.
0: You know he was a freshman on that team.
3: Yeah. I know. I know all about that team. I know so much more about that team than I want to know.
0: That is so good. 10 minutes.
1: But I digress.
0: Yeah, we're talking Utah football, but go ahead and throw up that national championship.
3: We could be talking about, hey, Alema, where do you want to go get something to eat? Yeah, let's go get, you want to get some Mexican? Yeah, Mexican food sounds great. You know, the night before the national championship game.
0: I had these tortillas that were to die for.
1: Yeah, right. Oh, yeah. Man.
0: I mean, I was sitting there with the guys that, we all won the national championship. And the beans, guys, these beans.
1: We were in San Diego, good Tex-Mex down there, right next to, Tijuana.
0: Good thing that ball got over the top of that defender's hand on that flicker, man.
3: So close.
0: Could have been tough.
3: Yep.
0: So we talked, the history of BYU in the first hour, and we'll kind of get into that here. But in terms of Mac, what was it that made Mac just incredibly great? Well, I mean, I think we all know it, but in your mind, what do you think it is?
3: It was the mindset, and it was the culture that he built around the program. Mac was a football guy. Like he knew his stuff. There wasn't a question about that. When you talked about the difference between what happened with Coach McBride and Urban Meyer, I think you're right. There was a little bit of, for lack of a better term, sophistication that came along with the Urban Meyer style. But there's no question about what Ron McBride meant to the program in terms of culture. We are going to, it was like grit, determination, effort, hard work, all of those things could overcome a lot of other things. And so that was the piece that needed to be instilled with University of Utah football. That culture continues today about we're going to win at the line of scrimmage. We're going to push people around. We're going to run the football. We're going to play stifling defense. That was all set up under Coach McBride. So I would say his biggest impact was the culture that he brought.
1: And the culture was based on genuine, authentic love of his players. And I've said this plenty of times before. I'm sure people have heard me say it. I knew Ron McBride by reputation long before I met him, because other players that I played with had been recruited by him. So when he was at Kentucky, or
0: Wisconsin
1: was where he was at that time.
3: Yeah.
1: And so, but the thing that was unquestioned and undeniable because it was, you could sense it, you could feel it. It was almost a tangible thing, was that Coach Mack loved his guys, like, and he was going to take care of you. And there's other times when you have coaches that are in there and it feels very transactional.
3: Mm-hmm.
1: Like, how I feel about you is only based on what you can do for me.
3: Mm-hmm.
0: Well, that's most
1: Coach,
0: guys.
1: Coach Mack was, I'm going to recruit you, and I'm making a promise to your parents. I'm going to take care of your son, and he does it. That shifted the entire recruiting out of the state of Hawaii, was Mack coming in there and establishing that simple thing right there, simple but not easy, to be able to be that coach that parents could trust, and they knew, and he had to establish a track record of it with multiple brothers, cousins that were coming out of Hawaii. But you knew without question, undeniable, not even a debatable thing, Coach Mack loved his guys.
3: Mm-hmm.
0: The thing I was, because it's interesting, when I asked that question, that was kind of where I was leaning, but I'm glad you said what you said, because it's funny, Morgan Scally, I had my first interview, maybe the second day that I was working here, and Morgan came on, and, you know, I get excited about change, and I've always felt like, as much as I've loved watching Utah football, every single year offensively, I feel like they leave stuff on the table. It's just me. You know, I feel like sometimes the vanilla kills them. You know, sometimes their inability to take risks, you know, in that big moment. So I kind of led with that. I'm like, with McGivin, you know, is there a kind of relooking at the offense? And he stopped me in my tracks and he's like, look, man, we don't do anything at Utah unless we're physical. It don't matter what play's called.
3: Mm-hmm.
0: You know, we've got to hit somebody in the mouth at the line of scrimmage. And that is, I mean, that's a total direct reflection of Mack and what he brought there.
3: Mm. Yeah, and the ability to recruit that style. We've been talking about, as this camp gets started and the talent around Utah right now, people are talking about the wide receiver room.
0: I hear it's nuts.
3: I know, but it always makes me laugh.
0: You always like, why do they talk
3: about like?
1: It
3: okay.
1: really doesn't matter.
3: Okay.
0: So you
3: unless you're winning at the line of scrimmage, and unless Utah's running the football.
0: That's football. That's Utah football.
3: Yeah, that's the trademark of Utah football. And I think if you look around a lot of winning programs, like what did Indiana do? Lots of people got some a lot of publicity, but Indiana was like,
0: they just lined
3: they
0: up.
3: They were physical.
0: Tail, mm-hmm. Yeah.
3: Yeah. They just beat you up. I think Alabama, for a long time, like, that was the trademark. We're just going to beat you up.
0: Well, like USC back in the day, the student bodies,
3: yeah, what,
0: left and right.
3: You know,
0: right?
3: That, so that's a very interesting thing.
1: Because, or Wisconsin when Coach Mack was there.
0: The
3: yeah,
0: Ron
3: absolutely.
0: Era.
3: Absolutely. Now, though. Absolutely. Right. What is USC doing? They're not beating people up at the line of scrimmage.
0: Trying to trick them.
3: Yeah. That's not. What happened to student body left? Student body. That's yeah. when you're winning national championships. So. That culture is clear and it's evident, and Coach Scally's right. Utah doesn't have a chance unless they're physical and winning at the line of scrimmage.
0: And then that piece that you said, Alema, is where kind of what I thought was that love, right?
3: Mm-hmm.
0: But that all fits in culture. I mean, mm-hmm. the, you know, Mack's special ability, and not many football guys have it. You know, you guys can, but most football guys aren't, you know, willing to step in front of a mic. You know, they're, a lot of football guys, real football guys, are just kind of, they grumble at you, right? And I just love how Mack was out there. And he and Lavelle made the BYU-Utah thing so cool.
1: Yeah.
0: I think we're going into a chapter of that again with these two really good dudes leading the thing that have a, you know, they have a vision beyond football. And I think they both share a similar one. So, but no, I think the culture of love, and then you cannot disregard that punch you right in the mouth, the mafu, right, that he wore on his hat all the time.
3: Mm-hmm.
0: So, good history there. I want to jump in the next, after we visit with Tim, I want to talk about this year and just get your thoughts on, you know, the receivers and how they're going to run by everybody.
3: Utah's going to open it up this year.
0: In terms of quarterbacks, obviously, you know, they're loaded there, and not just with one guy, but, you know, the ability to bring Ficklin in. But just your thoughts on the quarterback position at Utah and what this, what they could do with this particular group.
3: I like the quarterback room. I always worry about a two quarterback system, and Utah ran that pretty well a year ago. I would love to see somebody be the guy and control the majority of the snaps and have, you know, an off-speed pitch to go in there. I don't know how you keep those guys off the field. Like, they're so talented, but in slightly different ways. I think that's going to be the big challenge for Utah this year at the quarterback position, is how do we maximize the talent, but don't destroy any continuity by switching guys at that position. You can do it at lots of other positions. Well, you can't do it at the offensive line. I mean,
1: yeah.
3: I don't think you can.
1: You can't platoon there.
3: No. And
0: that's a really cohesive thing, right? Yeah. Those guys got to know.
3: But wide receivers, yeah. I mean, you can move those guys around, maybe a tight end. Running backs, those guys are interchangeable. A lot of those guys are interchangeable in ways, but offensive line, quarterback, it seems like you have to have a solid group that is taking the majority of the snaps.
1: You make an interesting observation here, because I liked the way that they did it last year. Mm-hmm. The question becomes, now that you brought both of them back, does that change are their expectations different? It's like, I liked playing some receiver and I thought that was kind of cute, but I'm a quarterback,
3: mm-hmm.
1: and I need more snaps.
3: Mm-hmm.
1: So, and how do you manage that?
3: And how do you manage that in this day and age of everybody has an NIL deal that's ready to be inked by somebody who's not getting the playing time he feels like he doesn't deserve?
1: Yeah.
3: And so trying to manage that, you throw that variable in there as well, is challenging. But I like the two guys. I like Dampier and I like Ficklin. They're a little bit different. How do you, that's going to be a real challenge for Coach McGivin.
0: At Big 12 Media Days, talking with Dampier, you know, he actually brought Bird up and he talked about, you know, the fact that they did some with it last year, but they're going to use him a lot in different formations, you know, to, I guess, is oftentimes a decoy as well. Mm-hmm. But there seemed to be, the fact that he brought him up, some harmony there, you know, there, and perhaps mm-hmm. they understand what the deal is. But I get what you're saying. People are people.
1: Yeah.
0: And quarterbacks want to play quarterback. And, you know, they really do.
1: Frank and I had an opportunity. We're at an America First Credit Union event, and we had both of them there together. And I thought it was kind of cool. Right, their relationship is interesting,
0: and it has to be
1: cohesive. Like, there's got to be a genuine, like, those guys are, they're friends, and if you can continue that, but it's so hard, man. And I don't say this just because Frank is here, but quarterbacks, man, their egos are.
0: I mean, they're almost as bad as guys that played running back as a freshman on the national championship team.
3: I take no offense to that.
0: No, I went at him, too.
3: And here's why. When you describe the most important person on any team, what do you say?
1: The center.
3: Hey, you're the quarterback of this team. Hey, in your sales meeting, you're like, hey, you're the,
0: I need your quarterback
3: you got to be the quarterback. They don't say you have to be a very talented other guy.
0: What we're looking from you, we need you to be the eye back.
3: Yeah, we need you. Nobody says, I'm going to offend somebody. Nobody says, hey, you need to be the punter on this team. Nobody says that. You know, am I right? You need to be our long snapper today.
0: What I need out of you is I need you to boom one to the coffin corner for me and just buy me time, dog. I need some time.
3: Yep.
0: I need some air time, hang time. I got to think about this.
3: So Alema, I don't know if he was trying to be offensive. I was not offended.
0: Well, we have so much more of this to get to, but we got to bring Tim in. You're going to have to give up your headset for just a second.
3: I'm happy to do that because I have to refresh a
0: yeah,
3: little bit.
0: Well, the makeup's on the makeup. Right down there. Alemi used it. Of course, I did.
1: Oh, these quarterbacks.
0: Au natural. But, yeah, we'll get Tim to jump in, and, yeah, you go take it.
3: Do you want me to do that now?
0: Yeah, go take a 20. All right. Yeah, we do it while we're – yeah, we just – this isn't Scotty G and the coach. This is a whole other thing. And we are now, you know, from one great guy on the headset to another.
4: No. Yeah, but quarterbacks are divas.
1: Yes.
4: I mean, but look.
0: I'm surprised Frank didn't park in the King spot.
4: But he probably did. Actually, there was somebody there. Maybe that was his truck.
1: Well, the thing is that he didn't come up and question, I wonder if I could park it. He said, oh, look, they got my spot.
4: Listen, here's the deal, though. There's a reason why quarterbacks are quarterbacks.
1: True.
0: Okay, tell us.
1: This is true.
4: Well, no, look, we joke about it, but look, it takes a special individual to be able to control a huddle, to be able to control the team. And look, whose name's always in the paper? It's not that tackles. You could argue the tackle is the most important. I think that's maybe really what
0: certainly
4: what
0: not the Utah's, I-back.
4: Not, well, the I-back's important because that's what my boy plays, so they're very important.
0: I mean, they're super important. They're in the paper.
4: But here's the reality, and that's what we all look at Utah and potentially the weakness this year. Is their strength historically has been up front, right?
1: Mm-hmm.
4: It's probably their weakness this year. And, okay, they've got good quarterbacks, but can they be protected? But the reality of it is the left tackle is not going to be in the paper. It's going to be the quarterback. And so it matters, and that person matters.
0: He's laughing on his way out. You made him happy.
3: Well,
0: makeup's on the right, Frank. Powder that dome. These lights are bright.
4: But the reality of it is, look, Utah's got two guys. We'll see. BYU's got one, and then a big drop. We'll see.
1: Yeah.
0: The cool part is they're in the same league, and they get to play every single year now. And
1: yep.
0: That wasn't love the case it. For a while, but now it is, and I love everything about it. I love everything about RGS Exteriors and have loved coming in and just learning more about what they do and have been doing at a very, very high level for a long, long time. We're joined by Tim Brown from RGS. Tim, we've talked about some of the things that set you apart. We've talked about, the some of the services you provide. Let's get into, you are out all the time on the cutting edge trying to find products that are the best and that make sense. Talk about your relationship with Hardy and the siding company, and also the fact that they acquired TimberTech as well. So great, great quality company that you work directly with.
4: Yeah. Look, first of all, we ride the James Hardy horse, and there's a reason for that. James Hardy siding is absolutely hands down the best siding in Utah because it's a fiber cement. It doesn't expand and contract. With all the fire danger we've had, it's a fireproof product. There's really literally not a better product you can put on your home than James Hardy siding. Now, what's our relationship with them? We have a really unique relationship, and I'm very grateful for that. I have been chosen or selected as to be one on their advisory board. So the only guy in the Western United States, definitely the only one in Utah. But what that means for the consumers is I literally was at James Hardy corporate office last week for a week, sitting with their brass, sitting with their top guys, talking about we like this, we don't like this. These are the good things. These are the bad things. But also, I saw a lot of amazing products that aren't even to market yet.
1: Mm.
4: And I'm just telling you guys, we got some really cool stuff coming. You like the wood look? That's something that everyone loves is the look of wood, but doesn't whiten the maintenance. Well, Hardy's got an amazing product coming up. It's going to be here September 1, so we can show customers now, and we'll have it on the ground in September. But really excited about it. Again, that's something that nobody in our market even knows about. I know because I was back there and I spent time with them. So why does that matter? It just shows you that James Hardy has selected somebody like us that cares about our customers, that is on that leading edge, and is going to give the customers the absolute best bang for their buck.
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7: 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My guess is it's actually not as high as fans would think because they don't have to do anything exactly right.
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8: 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No, why would they?
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0: Tim, is this you?
1: Hall & Oates.
0: Is this you?
2: No.
0: Tim,
2: no,
0: is this you? Have you ever watched Tim's videos that he does? Like, do you do that on YouTube, or is that like Instagram?
1: I've gone and watched him perform.
0: What do you mean?
2: Let me do some work here first. Hey, it's 97.5, the KSL Sports Zone. I've got two incredible guys, but gosh, hit your cues, man. Hit your cues, bro. We're talking all sorts of great
3: stuff.
2: What
3: are you talking about?
0: I don't know what he's talking about.
2: What did he just say?
1: He said, there's no cues with Frank Dolce.
2: Oh, well, I'm learning on the fly.
3: They call him the human detour.
2: I mean, I've been
3: reason.
2: Frank's friend.
1: That
2: I've
1: is
2: never
1: true.
2: Tried to produce the guy.
1: Yeah.
2: So back to talk about again how great I am about on the guitar. Go ahead. Sorry, I interrupted.
0: Oh no, I like the
2: those jams.
0: I like those videos that you send. Every once in a while, you send me one. I can't remember the last one that you did. I thought that was really good. But you do have. You're part of a band.
2: Yeah.
0: And you guys travel around.
1: Yes. He's the lead singer
0: and
1: of the Party
2: House.
1: We
2: play about four shows a year.
0: Yeah, and it's one of the. I don't know if you. Alima, if you have in the back of your mind, if you think, man, if I could do this, this is what I would do for the rest of my life. Like, do you have one of those?
1: I'm kind of doing it.
2: You're living your dream?
1: I'm living my dream.
0: This is it?
1: This is it.
0: Oh.
1: When I look at what Tim does, one of the most, like, I don't sweat. Oh, can you get up and speak in front of this group? That's not a problem. But if you were to ask me to get up and sing, I might pee my pants.
2: You guys saw Morgan Scally.
0: Well, your age.
2: He got up. It's like he got up at Pebble Beach. Do you guys see the Morgan Scally clip at Pebble Beach?
0: No.
2: He got up and sang like full on. Lloyd, do we still have that? We probably don't. But
0: no.
2: he got up in front of a bunch of people and he rocked it.
1: Really?
0: Like, what kind of song?
2: Like it was a cool 70s song you would never think. I mean,
3: he killed it. He absolutely
2: murdered it. In a good way.
1: Yeah.
2: He slayed it.
0: That would be my thing.
1: That surprises me a little bit. I was equally surprised that Bronco, when he sang the fight song for American Fork with you, wasn't a little bit better. Like, Bronco kind of strikes me as, you know what, I think that guy, like, would have kind of this kind of...
0: Like a deep, like a baritone.
2: Hey, let's not critique the fact that in my very...

0: very different, not just different, very different as the head coach at Utah State than he was.
1: Let me put some perspective on that, right? Like, were you guys the same in your very first job? You know, we all learn and evolve, right?
2: That was way better. That was way better.
1: You were better then? You're just mailing it in now. I was assertive. I was on time. I mean, you still dress the part.
2: Alema's saying, you know, if someone asked me to go, you know, 5 minutes, hey, can you go stand up in front of 100 people and talk? Once upon a time, Alema was like, yeah, I need a day. And then he's preparing. He's getting it all. He's got his notes. He has the outline. Now it's like, he just wings it. He can just go up and do it. That's the evolution. But the evolution of Bronco Mendenhall has been, he's just gotten better.
0: Yeah.
2: Over time. He's aged really well.
1: We actually do have the sound from Morgan.
0: Mm-hmm. Okay. So, well, I got to hear this because
2: are we going to play it?
1: Hey, Mr. Mixmaster, let it rip.
3: I'll screw it up.

0: radio show with this guy for almost a year, and I didn't realize that he had this kind of talent. That was brilliant.
1: Hey, there's talent, you know, with all around you all the time.
0: Wow.
1: Go ahead. what'd you have for
2: Mostly
1: us?
2: To your right side. Apparently.
0: Wow.
2: Yeah. I think the culture of Utah lends itself to, being balanced, yeah. to having this whole complete arsenal of talents.
0: You and say that like that's not something that BYU could, you know, embody.
2: Wait.
1: He's talking about the state of Utah.
2: Yeah. Yeah, the state of Utah.
1: Just people from the state of Utah have. So, like, you're not picking up a freaking guitar and playing it because you were in Hawaii.
2: Yeah, but in like I think in the culturally, especially relative to music,
0: I hear
2: it's like you're playing an instrument, you're singing in the choir.
0: Yeah.
2: You know, you have all of these things to develop all of these other talents.
1: But like that guy could that. I mean, that's an A, right? That's not.
0: Yeah.
1: That's good stuff.
0: No, that. I had no idea he had that in him.
2: I was in Reno this week.
0: Yeah.
2: And we ended up with Smitty. You guys know Richard Smith? Smitty.
1: Yeah. I love Smitty.
2: Smitty's the best. We're in Reno. We end up at a little steakhouse at the El Dorado Hotel and Casino. And they introduce there's going to be some live music. And these two guys pop up there. And I thought I was in a movie.
1: Because it was so bad.
2: Yeah. Like, I thought it was a spoof. All the stuff you hear about, like, the piano bar singer.
0: Yeah, yeah.
2: It was all coming true right in front of us.
1: It had to be you.
2: Very much. That, except with Mambo Number 5. And that wasn't his genre. I mean, like he was probably more like in a Nat King Cole era of singing Mambo Number 5. And then we couldn't really see them. But then here's the fascinating part about this is we're having such a great time listening to this music. So I walked out of the restaurant after dinner and I wanted to peek in because I had to get a look at these guys. Well, I could hardly see them because The dance floor was full of women who were doing this whole line dance to this thing that was happening.
1: So you're like, man, I want to do that.
2: That's what the Morgan Scally deal just reminded me of.
0: What was where was this thing that Morgan?
2: Pebble Beach, right?
1: Yeah, it was that Pebble Beach golf tournament coaches go back to and they can take people with them. So
0: wow.
1: Fundraiser. Yeah. So yeah, that was earlier in the summer. But you know, if somebody can step up and be that confident singing in front of people.
0: Yeah.

0: we've talked about it. National writers have asked or led with, you know, we talk about the Big 12 that, hey, we got to see what Morgan Scalzi's all about. I don't think we do. I think we kind of know, right? What do you guys think of that?
1: When I hear that, and there's kind of this question mark about, well, you know, it's like now he's a head coach. I have no concern whatsoever. Not that there won't be bumps in the road, because there will, and there's going to be some things that he's going to have to feel out and adjust to, and as the head coach, you're going to. But I have no question and all the confidence in the world that he will be able to pivot, adjust, and handle whatever comes his way. And so, when I hear the national guys on with the radio or TV, and they're on your show, and I'm like, man, I have zero question. Zero concern that this guy is built for this.
0: Frankie?
2: He's had a lot of opportunity to think about how he would manage mm-hmm. this, how he's going to manage this situation. And he's had good training. He played under Urban Meyer, played under Coach Whittingham, and he worked under Coach Whittingham for such a long time. He understands how to build a culture. Now, the culture will change a little bit. It's going to have more of a Morgan Scalzi reflection on it. I'm curious to see how he's very well organized. He thinks about things and how he'd like those to unfold. I'm curious to see about how a little controversy disrupts his plan, mm-hmm. how he manages that. And I know we've seen that in his career. So I think as there are factors that you just can't
0: plan
2: prepare for.
1: Sure.
2: And so I'm curious to see how he manages that. I feel the same way. He's a very mature coach. Very mature coach. He's been through a lot of different scenarios, and I don't foresee any issues. But it just things don't always go to plan.
1: And even Sharif Shah, his comments
0: How impressive.
1: And to be able to retain him, I think, is a huge deal. But, and I might be reading into some of this, but he was alluding to having conversations about what we would do if we were in this position. I think these guys have been preparing for this moment.
2: I think you're right. And Sharif and Morgan kind of were young coaches together.
1: Yeah.
2: And working through the ranks and going through all of the issues together. I think they have, if it wasn't evident in your interview, those guys have formed a really solid, a really interesting bond. Mm. And
0: I think they'll, such quality
2: dudes. I think they'll really lean on each other. You know, I had that, they are very quality individuals. I can speak for Sharif Shah much more because he and I played together. We have common background in LA and I'll just tell you this. I same trip in Reno. I think we have something here.
0: I do too.
2: I mean, I think we have, I think we have the makings of
0: magic.
2: Right.
0: Right. But well, we got to do what's right.
2: So one of the guys on the trip said to me, hey, I was out at Glendale and I was, you know, a buddy of mine are playing, and then we're going to pick up another player because it's just the two of us. And he said, this guy comes hauling up to the first tee. He's going to play with us. And he is like, he's this Adonis. He's fit, and he's this African American guy, and he's so good looking, and he could not have been more friendly or more accommodating. He doesn't know who these guys are. We play the 18 rounds. He said, I could not have been more impressed by this individual. And at the end of it, he said, yeah, I'm Sharif Shah. And I said, of course, of course that was Sharif Shah. That's how he treats everybody.
1: Yeah. Love it.
0: Well, and I love that that's the leadership of this group. We'll talk a little bit more Utah here. We got to take a quick break. On the other side, we'll keep talking to Frank. I'm going to see if we can coax him to stick around. Yeah. I don't know what he's got. But and then we're at RGS. So we'll talk with Tim. But it's all right here on 97.5 DKSL Sports Zone.
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0: 97.5, the KSL Sports Zone. Scotty G and the coach. You can listen to us every single day of the work week, Monday through Friday, 10 to 2, right here. So keep it locked. We try to keep it fun, don't we, Alema?
1: Yeah.
0: I'm joined today. Scotty's out, Alema Harrington here, and we are at RGS Exteriors, our great friends and partners, and got Tim Brown sitting here with us as well, and he's the guy. He's the king.
2: You know what? Today, Scotty, we love you, but I think we upgraded on the looks department today. And then we got Frank over here, too. Look at him in his nice clothes.
0: He looks like he's studying for his
1: exams. He's always put together.
2: Look, nice suit. He's Peter Millar shirts on.
1: Yeah.
2: I mean, look at this guy.
0: But, Tim, you were saying something, and it's kind of how I feel, too, so I want you to say it. But these two guys, when football season comes around, there's nothing like listening to these two.
2: No, look, it's the reality. And then, like, Football Fridays, you get Coach Mack on, and – you know, sometimes Mac likes to go off on tangents, as we all know, and sometimes he doesn't understand
0: time. That's where we have to double team. That's where we have to trap him and make him give it up.
2: But, look, there's something special about having guys that have played the game at the highest level, especially with these two at BYU and Utah. Like, it's special. And it's something that our market that we don't maybe realize or recognize how good that is. You know, and the same thing when Hans was in this world, like, you know, another, when you get guys that have played and understand it, and it's even more important because, look, we all know the media is going to give us media talk. But when you've got former players that have been in the locker room, that have played with these coaches that are coaching now, it's different. They're going to get the true stories, and it matters. And then our listeners have the opportunity to hear from the best of the best. So, look, that's a good testimony of these guys, but it's true. Like, yeah, it's the reality.
0: I joke a lot with them, but, I mean, they wake up in the morning, and it just excellence exudes.
2: 100%.
0: I mean, I almost didn't get that out because it seemed foreign.
2: Well, and the other thing, too, with these two both, you know, with Friday and Thursday nights, I mean, look, they're covering the high school scene. They know the high school players better than about anybody in the state, and these two guys see it. You know, you got one guy on the sidelines the whole time. You got another guy in the Mac Shack the whole time.
0: Well, one of them sees that he's over there. This guy's distracted.
2: But then we have Hollywood that's up in the nice air conditioned.
1: Right.
2: Like, there's only one guy that's
0: there's
2: up in
0: only
2: the
0: one Hollywood, buddy.
2: And that's why he's Hollywood, right?
1: You make an interesting point, though. The experience does make a difference. And when you were being introduced, when Coach was introducing you, you know, sometimes we just call you Tim Brown, but sometimes we call you Tim Brown Jr., right? Because that your dad, your grandpa, like this. If you're looking for somebody that's got experience in this market, right, which is a unique market, then you like the Brown family is who you need.
2: Yeah, I mean, I appreciate that. We try really hard to do that. And I think, you know, just like you guys have a legacy, and we talk about Coach Mack, who's maybe one of the goats in Utah.
0: No question.
2: For what he's done. We want to be that, for the exterior world, right? We want to be those guys that are legends. But we want to do it the right way. I mean, you guys talked earlier for a long time about Coach Mack and what he's done. Look, Coach Mack put Utah football on the map. Urban Meyer does not come here without what Coach Mack does.
0: Right.
2: Right. Period. And then Kyle obviously took it to the next level, but that doesn't happen with Coach. Well, we want to do the same thing. We want the exterior market to be what it is because we live the legacy, we lead this market, and we're the best of the best.
0: What we talked about decking, let's talk about that a little more. If somebody's thinking about a decking project, this is a great time.
2: Well, it's the best time if you want to have it to wrap up summer. Look, if you get it on it now, we'll be able to get you done still before the wintertime, right? It's not a problem. Now, windows, we were just talking downstairs. Windows takes time. Every window's custom made, and it takes time to get windows. So now, if you want windows before winter, we've got to get done that now. Like, literally, it's like, oh, my gosh, winter's coming. It's going to be cold. Like, we've got to get on the windows right now. Decks, we can still get you done. Siding, we can still get you done. And really what it boils down to is I've just given my sales guys, like, they have carte blanche to do whatever they've got to do for the month of August. We're trying to make it our biggest sales month of the year. We've got some lofty goals this month. So literally, just call our guys. We're not high pressure. They're going to educate you. They're going to give you some options. But I've also given them pretty much whatever they got to do to make it happen. So just that was really the best time. And the thing is, the beauty of it is just call us up and then just get us out there. It may not be a fit. And that's okay, but you don't know until we get out there. And we're not high pressure. We're just simply going to give you information. And if it works, let's do business.
0: Well, obviously, we talked a lot about excellence today through the history of Utah and BYU football. I would say excellence is the theme here. If you want five-star service, the best crews, people that are fanatic about the details, call RGS Exteriors at 801-23-sorry. I'm new at this.
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0: Okay, hold on. I got it. 801-280-3110. Again, that's 801-280-3110. No, it's not Tim's cell phone. That'll get you RGS, get a crew to come out. You're listening to Scotty G and the Coach, Alema Harrington. Frank Dolce has committed to hang out a little longer with us. 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
14: 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It was the red and blue show. I missed being in football. I missed teaching and the camaraderie, the connection that you have to players. But, yeah, that was a fun time. and I sure made a fool out of myself on the radio, so I decided to get into football.

0: 97.5, the KSL Sports Zone. It is a preseason football Friday, and man, I've got two great guests. We've just talking, laughing off the air. Guys that have seen a lot come and go through the years, and it's just been fun to be able to kind of talk this season and it kind of both schools' historical runs. Frank Dolce and Alema Harrington join me today. Scotty G is out, and so we are we're talking all things football on a football Friday. Frank, we haven't talked much about this crew. We talked about the quarterbacks, but overall, just kind of your general thought on breaking in, obviously, Morgan Scalley, breaking in a new offensive line coach and Jordan Gross. I mean, some things that are going to be new.
1: Yeah. There's several new coaches on the staff and or coaches that are taking on new positions on the staff. I think those are, as long as those guys have been around, it's just different moving into different positions, moving from one university to another, and then trying to build that culture or to get people to buy into the culture quickly. I think that's a hard transition. I don't think we can underestimate that. So that's something I'm thoughtful about with this
0: particular coaching staff. There will maybe be some adjustment stuff that way.
1: There's always adjustments to make. That's just a thing. In terms of talent on this football, you know, I was just going to mention that at my house, we're very fortunate because all of our kids live in town still. Even though they're, you know, older, we're kind of empty nesters. Mm-hmm. But
0: that's a great stage, isn't it?
1: It is. But all the kids, they're regularly at our house. And one of the things that we're instituting at the house, because, you know, we all get together, we gather, and then everybody gets caught up in, you know, what's happening in the news and everything else, that we have a phone bucket now at our house.
0: I love
1: so
0: that.
1: When you
0: really?
1: Walk in the house, you have to put the phone bucket in. And I was just thinking that maybe we should institute a phone bucket here, because a limo was in. It feels like a limo is one of my kids.
2: Well, that was a long way to go
0: to call you out.
2: Yeah.
0: Well, what it seemed like to me.
2: On the air.
0: Okay, this is what it seemed like to me, because I see everything. All right. I mean, you're giving a very thoughtful answer, and I'm maintaining a good level of eye contact as much as you can. Sometimes it gets awkward. You've got to look away. But as we are having this conversation out left of my, you know, I'm seeing a lot of phalange flying with
1: right.
0: his phone, right?
1: Yeah, those are your fingers.
0: And so I'm thinking, kind of reminds me of when you drive by a manhole, right, and they're working on it.
1: Uh-huh.
0: And two guys are studiously, you know, and then there's one guy, you know,
1: the
0: smoking
1: manager.
0: A cigarette.
1: Yeah,
0: off
1: the
0: about
1: manager.
0: 5 feet, right.
1: Right, yeah.
0: So
1: yeah.
0: That's
2: am
0: kind
2: I
0: of
2: Am I the one that
0: me.
2: Was working or the one that was loafing?
1: You're the manager.
0: You're taking flowers.
2: No,
0: you're
2: an upper manager. Somebody reach out to me about a missionary at needed the package at Mr. Mac.
1: Hey. Oh, no.
2: I'm
1: certain that it was critically important. There's no question, especially as I'm launching into, you know, why Utah's going to be good or bad this year.
2: Well, typically, a commercial break is a chance to kind of, you know, reset and do different. Our banter in a commercial break is
0: killing
1: that's
0: your,
1: true.
0: Your time
1: like,
0: to do that.
1: That's true.
2: That's one of my favorite things is what happens when the mics are off.
1: Yeah. It's less entertaining when the mics are on, so you have a chance.
0: All right. Your phone's in the bucket, right? Okay.
2: Phone is
3: in the
2: bucket.
3: Phone bucket.
2: I'm going to put it over
3: put
2: here.
3: Put your phone in the bucket.
2: Is it an actual bucket?
1: Yeah, phone bucket.
2: Yeah?
1: Yeah.
0: Do you kind of
1: like that?
0: Do you stand above them with a little, put your phone in the
1: no,
0: bucket?
1: No, here's what happens. I mean, we know about the phone bucket.
0: I like that
1: idea. And I don't
0: idea.
1: Really institute it until there's seven or eight of us sitting in the room.
2: Because you
1: and
2: have
1: no
2: in-laws.
1: One's,
2: like,
1: no,
2: you have
1: yeah.
2: son-in-laws?
1: Yeah. Sons-in-law, yeah. daughter-in-law.
0: How many
1: yeah.
0: grandkids?
1: Zero.
2: Yeah,
0: zero
2: but,
0: right now.
2: We're, so with the in-laws, like, so, that component is
1: yeah.
2: like.
1: But everybody's under the same. Everybody's under the same room.
2: Okay.
1: Yeah. Yeah. And so
2: I like that.
1: What happens, we're sitting around, nobody's talking to each other, everybody's doing the thing,
2: oh, yeah,
1: and then
2: yeah.
1: I just say, phone bucket. And everybody is like, at attention, like, oh!
0: Busted.
1: Yeah.
0: That's awesome. You've been busted. That's your warning.
2: That is actually
0: now back to Utah football.
2: That is actually awesome. I like that. I like that.
1: Now back to our regular schedule program.
0: No, but I love the not only the call out, the extended call out. If there was like a story to the call out.
1: I learned a long time ago.
0: That's really good.
1: It's everywhere. If you want to make a point, tell a story. Isn't that true?
2: That is true, because people will remember that.
1: People will remember, we teach in parables, That's what we
0: That's what I was looking for. He gave a parable as a call-out, which I wouldn't think of anything less. This man is highly intelligent.
2: But if the parable was better, he wouldn't have had to say anything else. It would have just, everybody would. But you had to come at me like that.
0: Well, hey, put your phone in the bucket.
1: Do you know what? I don't want to. I consider Lima Harrington a brother, but there's also this.
0: The first 10-minute thing, right?
1: such a watch plan. We're antagonists too.
2: Oh my goodness!
1: Anyway,
0: okay, so we've got some. I mean, and I think those are true. I do like Colton Swann's taking over defense for the first time, and I loved Morgan's answer when they're like, "How much are you going to be involved?" And he's like, "You know what? Kyle kind of had me do it." I'm going to have him do it. So, he really is, he can draw on a lot of experience from the people around him, but this is his first go around. Kevin McGivens been doing this a long time, calling offense 17 years, I believe. So, they've got some experience, but new guy. So
1: that's an interesting question to me about Coach McGivens is based on what he's done in the past. Does he institute his system at Utah?
0: Right. Does
1: he look at the talent available at Utah and say, I have to tweak what I do to match the talent? I think that's probably what we'll do, over time it will evolve.
2: When your quarterback's coming back.
1: Yeah.
2: Now, on the offensive line, you've got a whole,
1: big
2: canvas is
1: blank.
2: Right?
1: Yes.
2: So you got an opportunity to maybe establish something different. In that regard.
0: Mm-hmm. They go from the questionable, I guess it probably was the best offensive line in history.
2: I don't know if you want to change what was done.
0: Right, but I'm just saying personnel, you're breaking in a whole bunch of guys.
2: Man, those guys were good.
1: They have a good, there's nobody who has more experience in that position group than Jordan Gross.
2: Mm-hmm.
1: The coaching aspect, if Coach Gross can demonstrate how to play that position based on all of his experience, those guys are going to be, I think those guys will be really good. But it's that's the hardest position group to get aligned as you get started in a football season. And I wouldn't be surprised if we're two or three games in and they're still trying to figure out how they mesh together up front. That's the biggest concern for me. Both sides of the ball. Is the line of scrimmage for the University of Utah. Running back room, very talented. Very talented. I like there's a lot of talent. The quarterback group, we talked about that.
0: Hey, we got all over those receivers.
1: The receivers, that could be the best receiver group in the history of the University of Utah. It's not a high bar.
0: who's your number one target back
1: Brian
0: then?
1: Rowley was.
0: Oh, Rowley, that's right.
1: Until he...
0: I called him Bread Truck Rowley, drove that bread truck.
1: He did.
0: I knew him way back when.
1: Yeah, he did run the bread route down in Vegas for a long time. He's doing great. Rolly's over in back east, New Jersey. Hangs out with Sick of Him all the time.
2: For real?
1: Yeah.
0: Man, he was a tough customer.
1: Brian Rowley was the best.
0: And you guys were a good combination.
1: And then Henry Lusk kind of took over a little bit when Sean Williams was fantastic. Those were all good guys. But the wide receiver room is very highly touted, and so hopefully we'll see some productivity out of those guys. From what I understand, defensive backfield, even with losses of a couple guys,
0: yoked,
1: very talented. Yeah. Oh, you talked to Sharif about very talented, very talented. Yeah.
0: Yeah.
1: Very talented group. And now there's a guy who is a great player. It doesn't always happen. A great player doesn't always become a great coach. In fact, I think the opposite is true.
2: Agreed.
1: You know, great player.
2: Great players don't know how to coach because they don't know how to communicate.
0: I'll tell you
2: because
0: exactly
2: all
0: right.
2: of this stuff is innate to them.
0: I'll tell you why they call me coach, because I was a god-awful player. That's why they call me coach.
2: Right.
1: I always say
2: those who can't do teach.
1: I always use the Rick Majerus. I can't imagine him as a basketball player.
0: Dude.
1: But he played basketball.
0: So
1: he was a heck of a coach.
0: This story. He played it because I worked for him, right? And I took abuse is actually what I should say and paid my dues. But he tells the story.
1: It made you a better man.
0: He tells the story of being on the bench of Marquette.
2: Yeah.
0: And he's a walk on. And he told the guys one day, he's like, you know, this is so true. You know, our mascot was named Willy Wombom, and he had a better chance of getting in the game than I did.
1: That sounds eerily like him.
0: I studied it. I was close to him. I studied it.
2: Yeah.
0: Anyhow, the fact that you've got former guys, former players. I mean, Colton Swan was a great player,
1: mm-hmm.
0: and he's back there calling the defense. I've heard the same thing. Utah is kind of defined by the trenches, their physicality. And I kind of have this sneaking suspicion that we're going to certainly see those running backs utilized. But I do think the ball is going to fly around more than it has in the past.
2: You know what I'll be interested to see with just what the offense looks like. And I don't know if we're including this group in the receivers, but the tight end group, you know, the tight ends that there was a time when BYU was the school go to if you're a tight end. And we almost always had at least two or, sometimes three, but there was a tandem, a tight end tandem. Whether it was Itula and Chad Lewis back in the day.
0: Dude, I go back to
2: and
0: Gordon
2: Hudson. The list goes
0: bro.
2: On and on.
0: Gordon
2: and on
0: Hudson
2: and on,
0: was a stud.
2: Right? Of these great tight ends. But then Utah, now all of a sudden, started to become this school. Man, those tight ends are tough, man. You know, putting guys in the NFL. What's the tight end group going to look like?
1: Well, we're hopeful for the tight end group. And the tight end position group at the University of Utah, like you said, has been so productive that that's on the radar.
2: Yeah.
1: That's a group that's going to go play at the next level if you play at the University of Utah.
2: Part of the point I'm making is that Freddie is, leaves too.
1: Yes.
2: Freddie Whittingham leaves.
1: Yes. I think that tight end group creates such a mismatch. And we've been talking about how Utah's going to put the ball up in the air more and, try and work it downfield. I'm really curious about that. And I'd love to get your guys' thoughts on this.
0: And I'm not saying chuck and duck, right? I'm not saying the Houston offense of old.
1: No. But, look, Devin Dampier is really good at a lot of things. I wouldn't put throwing the football downfield as his top strength. But, Ficklin throws the ball pretty well.
2: Mm-hmm.
1: So how are we managing that position group if we want to throw the ball downfield? I use my left as Ficklin's a lefty.
0: See, he's very cerebral, this guy.
1: Yeah. So I'm really curious
2: are you saying
1: about
2: that.
1: You're
2: going to have your dink and dunk quarterback and then your deep quarterback?
1: Potentially. But here's why the tight end group is that much more important, because throwing a ball 7 yards downfield accurately is much easier than throwing a ball 15 yards down the field.
2: Yeah.
1: Accurately. So the tight end group is critical to me in the Utah type of offense. We'll have to see how that evolves under Coach McGivin.
0: In terms of personnel, I mean, they've got one returner, and that's Hunter Andrews, who I really like out of American Fork. Tough kid. He'll be a sophomore. He redshirted a year, so he's got some experience. But beyond that, they brought in transfers and one freshman. So I do believe that'll probably be defined as these games go on. One thing I was going to say too, the way Utah's schedule shakes out, they can, Arkansas is going to be a SEC team, but with a new coach and they've been through a mess. I think their schedule kind of gradually ramps to where you talked about the offensive line getting cohesive. Mm-hmm. There's kind of a natural progress for that.
1: Yeah. I think Utah's schedule is beneficial for a team that's will try to find its footing early in the season. There's also this thing about the excitement within the program right now, with the staff and with the student athletes, And so I don't underestimate that either. I think that kind of mentality, like, hey, this is the new Utah, can get you through, get you over some obstacles, especially early in the football season. And then you really have to be, you know, as the season wears on, then you have to be really good. So I like the way that it sets up for Utah. But I think Alim is also right. Like, there's going to be bumps in the road. The issue about this team is, how do they manage those obstacles?
2: How do they manage the adversity?
1: Yes.
0: You never hear a preseason preview say, okay, in third game when so-and-so gets knocked out, you know, how?
1: Yeah.
0: Because we can't foresee that. But we all know it's a part of football, right?
1: It's going to happen.
0: It's going to happen.
1: Someone's going to get hurt.
0: Yep.
1: Someone's going to miss a couple games. Someone's going to go, like, and then you're going to have to rely on the guy that you didn't necessarily think you were going to have to rely on. How do they manage those kinds of, like Alim said, how do they manage that adversity?
2: That's a little bit my concern at Brigham Young is if Bear goes down, McKay Hillstead's not here. Like, McKay is up, you know, in Logan now. What happens? What does that look like? And not that their room is not talented. It is, as far as quarterbacks are concerned, and there's guys with experience and talent.
0: But it's not Bear.
2: Yeah. Same thing, LJ. You know, not that, and Eka is a great freshman. You got some other guys that are, you know, have been banged up through their career, like Moa, and they can step in, but they're not LJ. You know, how those things are going to happen. We all know, because, you know, you and I, we played this game. Injuries just are part of playing football. It's so depth, especially at those positions, become critical, and how you're going to be able to plug some holes for a period of time and then make adjustments. To your point, Frank, I think early on for Utah, I think your energy, your enthusiasm, your excitement that's new. I mean, there's some things that can carry you through.
1: Sure.
2: That period of time before it starts to get pretty hairy.
1: Yeah.
2: And then all of a sudden, okay, now we got to be ready to go.
1: Mm-hmm. When everybody has a nagging injury that you have to deal with for the rest of the year, and all the excitement, you're still excited. It's not the same in the middle of the football season. So, you know, I'm curious about, you brought up Bachmeier, and I'm really curious about how that unfolds this season. I think he was so unique a year ago in what he did and how Coach Roderick managed that position group. He's not going to be a guy that bursts on the scene this year. Yep. He's a known commodity.
0: Right. I mean, I said that. He's not a name on a page.
1: Yeah.
0: He's scoutable.
1: Yeah. I'm curious about that, especially with some of the other pieces that have to be filled in now. Yeah. And so we'll see how that unfolds. But I think Coach Satake, especially in the last few years, has done an amazing job. He was under fire.
2: Yeah.
0: Ridiculously
1: He's been under fire.
0: Yeah.
1: For a minute, and so I really hope that he continues to do well. I couldn't be a bigger fan of Coach Satake.
2: The part that you're talking about that gives me some solace here is that offensive line is solid.
1: Mm. See, and that's the
2: at BYU.
1: Yeah,
2: at
1: that's
2: Utah,
1: that's the piece.
2: New group.
1: It's the opposite. So Utah, I think we feel really pretty good about the talent around it, but is it going to happen up front? But down
2: BYU,
1: south, if you have it,
2: we are solid.
1: Yeah, and if you're going to be able to push people around up front,
0: and Tanavasa on the defensive side, wedging that thing, right?
1: That's an enormous piece of the puzzle.
0: I will just say this. So here's your first five games, or six games, because I've looked through this enough, and I hate doing this to coaches. But in my mind, they should beat Idaho.
2: Mm-hmm.
0: Okay. I mean, just just spitballing.
1: Yes.
0: And they should beat
1: Alima would say.
2: 50-50.
0: But I used to hate when people would say that to us.
1: Seriously.
0: Because it's harder than that.
1: I can't say it, but Alima has said this in the past relative to a game
2: never
1: that
2: said
1: you should
2: it's just
1: or should.
2: Idaho. I never would say something like, it's just Idaho.
0: Well, don't
1: he's done that.
0: Now.
1: He's done that in the past to his own team, and it didn't turn out well.
2: I may have done that.
0: And I know there were years where, you know, there's been years where there's upsets in college football.
2: Sure.
1: But sure. Okay.
0: I'm saying
2: but
0: Idaho.
2: Probably not that one.
0: Idaho, Arkansas, I think Utah beats them, especially because it's 8-15, and that just made them so mad.
2: Yeah.
0: Utah State, you know, you play a Bronco team, you're going to be in a fight.
2: For real.
0: But I like Utah in that game. Iowa State, their whole team went to to Happy Valley.
2: Yeah.
0: And they've just got literal, I don't know if they've even got, I don't know what they have, but I think Utah beats them. Kansas, we talked about, they're in a big year. Lance Leopold's on the hot seat.
2: Mm-hmm.
0: But that game's in Salt Lake City. And then Colorado. I mean, that to me, I think this is a great schedule for what you guys are talking about.
2: Yeah.
0: The line doesn't have to be necessarily Texas Tech ready in week one. And the things they learn in week one can carry over to a stronger opponent in two. And it can build on itself. And then I think maybe after the end of six, we know what the Utes have up front. But I'm going out on a limb today, August 7th. Utes will be 6-0.
2: Yeah. I don't think that's a stretch.
0: I think that,
2: you know, all the games that you just mentioned, the one that would concern me
0: Utah
2: the most,
0: State?
2: Utah State.
1: Yeah.
0: No, he's a fly in the ointment now.
2: Yeah.
0: Burn the saddle.
1: I think so, too. I think six wins to start is very manageable based on this schedule. I wouldn't be too surprised if there was a loss in there.
2: Mm-hmm.
0: Well, and if there is, it kind of goes to what we're talking about. Maybe something up front or inexperience.
1: Sure.
0: But all things must come to an end.
1: All good things.
2: Then,
1: that's right.
0: But then you get Houston, but it is at home. Uh-huh. You're at Cincinnati, BYU at home, and then you got to chase Fafita around in Tucson. You're at TCU. Those are two tough ones back to back.
2: Yes.
0: The other thing is no buys. I mean, it's just straight one right after the other here. They're is only 6 days in between TCU and West Virginia.
1: Ooh.
0: And then, you know, that's the final game of the year. So backloaded and it picks up. But I do like the time it gives the young guys.
1: Let me ask you this question. If we're looking at that schedule and this roster and nothing had changed in the coaching staff, would you rank it differently, or would you guess differently on wins, losses versus the new staff?
2: I think you would have to. I think you would have to. And that's nothing against Morgan.
1: It's not.
0: Well, you have data
2: it's
0: points.
2: Just, it's just
0: you have no data points.
2: The consistency, right?
1: Yeah.
0: All life is reps and data points, right?
1: Mm-hmm.
0: I mean, at the end of the day, whatever we do, it's doing it, learning it, doing it, and then accounting for what you did.
2: Yeah, and then I make that statement because it wouldn't matter if it was Morgan that was replacing Witt or anybody else, even a guy that's coming from a program where he had a winning history. Morgan has not been a head coach before, so there's that question mark that comes along with it. So I think your question, you know, it lends itself to, of course it would be different, right? Because Witt would still be there,
1: and
2: Morgan would still be the defensive coordinator,
1: right?
0: Exactly. All right, I got to put a pin in it.
2: Yeah.
0: And we got to switch out with Coach behind you. Coach has got to take your headset.
1: Oh, that's good.
0: I'm going to get
1: I'm going to grab my phone out of the bucket.
2: Yeah.
0: Okay.
2: But hey,
0: here's the sign for that now. When I do this, it's just switch over. And then I don't have to make a big
1: that
0: scene.
1: That switch. It's not like, okay.
0: No, it's more this.
1: Gotcha. Yeah. Well, hey, it's been really fantastic spending some time with you guys.
0: Love you.
1: If you'd like me to do it again, please don't have Lloyd call me.
0: Obviously. If you want a chance next time.
1: Lloyd. Lloyd.
0: So you fit right in. Joined again by Tim Brown Jr. here at RGS Exteriors. And that was a fun segment right there.
3: Look, thanks the man. And Lloyd, we haven't said it because Scotty's not here, but just remember what the NFL team in the AFC West is going to be really good this year and which is going to be in the basement again.
2: Mm.
3: We haven't dropped a Raiders Broncos.
0: Hey, them's fighting words now. I joined Lloyd when I joined the show. I'm a first time ever Raiders.
4: And neither
0: fan,
4: will be
0: so
4: in the Super
0: go.
4: Bowl.
2: Can I just say this?
0: Just watch him go like this.
2: I'm a little surprised, even shocked to a degree, that me calling Lloyd Lloyd has not, like, why doesn't everybody call Lloyd Lloyd?
0: I didn't know about it.
2: Did you watch the Lego movie?
0: I didn't.
2: You got to watch it with your
3: grandkids. Is that what it's from?
2: It's from the Lloyd. Lego movie.
3: What do you think, Lloyd?
4: Good with it, whichever.
2: Yeah, the Darth Vader character, his son is Lloyd, and he calls his son Lloyd.
3: That sounds kind of soft, kind of like a Raiders, maybe. So it does kind of work.
0: Lloyd.
3: Look, if Lloyd would like any other team, then we were good.
2: Okay.
4: Won't. It's not changing, Tim. Not anytime soon.
3: I know.
2: Yeah.
3: But never. I still love you.
2: I like that. I like the commitment.
0: Well, we've been having a blast here on preseason football Friday, but we're grateful to also be at RGS Exteriors. And, Tim, you guys have been doing this at such a high level for such a long time. Talk about the guys you have doing it, because I know, you know, you can send out anybody, but you guys are really, really into detail and precision, and you have the best crews that are possible out there.
3: I think so. And, you know, Lemmy can speak to this, yep, too. Like, he dealt with Kevin, one of our project managers, a lot. And look, sometimes you get things that you just don't know. Like, you know, how many times is it frustrating when you know something's wrong with your car, you take it to the auto mechanic and it's fine? Look, sometimes that happens with leaks. Like, we believe you that it's leaking. Yep. We can see water damage, we can see stains, but there's no indication where those leaks are coming from, right? Sometimes that just happens. But to have a really skilled project manager, which I'll tell you right now, I would put our project managers against anybody in the state of Utah. I'd put them anywhere in the country. We have the most skilled technical project managers. I mean, we've got guys that have been installing siding for over 40 years that are out there PMing.
2: I would say this, and I apologize to interject here, but you made a comment about, you know, something is like, well, why are people not talking about BYU didn't lose anybody to the transfer portal, even though Jay Hill left? Like, your guys have been around for a long time. There's transfer portals in the business world, sure, too.
0: Oh, especially.
2: Guys are leaving, and they're going to other jobs, and I got more money over here. You keep your guys.
3: We really try hard to do that, right? And we really try never to lay guys off. That's something we're proud of all through COVID, mm-hmm, when all that happened. We didn't lay anybody off. There was guys we were paying to sweep the parking lot, even though it didn't need to be swept for a minute, just to try to keep everybody there. And it's important when you take care of your people.
2: Yeah.
3: When you have good culture, you guys have talked a lot about what Morgan's done for the culture at Utah. Look, I can tell you the number one focus, number one, not even a question internally, is our company culture. And when you have good company culture, you have guys that want to stay, you have guys that want to do a good job for the customers, and then ultimately you get happy customers. And when you get the best of the best guys, you can find out those technical problems. Because nobody cares. Okay, great. They found a leak that nobody else found. Okay, cool. But you do care when it's yours.
2: Yeah.
3: And when you've got that problem, or you've got that ugly siding that you just don't know what to do, we've got the guys that can figure that out.
2: Yeah.
3: When you've got the deck that's falling apart that you don't feel like is safe, or you got that handrail that's just a little loose and you don't want your grandson to fall off.
2: Yeah.
3: We've got a solution.
2: And like, for example, my house, the stone was hard to match. Like, on the outside, it's like, we're going to replace all of this, but that stone has not been made in a long time. We're going to have to, you know, go and find a place where we can get it. And they did.
3: Well, and going back to having really experienced guys, this sounds funny, but having the guys that know who to talk to.
2: Yeah.
3: And I'm going to be honest, I don't necessarily know all those, right? In the stone world, that's out of my realm. If you were to say, say, hey, Tim, I need a stone, I'd say, I don't know.
0: But empower your coordinators.
3: But I've got guys. Yes.
0: Yeah,
3: no,
0: absolutely.
3: Look, and I talk about it all the time. When I did coach and when I have been program, and I'm going to give our head coach at Mountain Ridge a lot of credit for this. When you have good coordinators, you just don't micromanage them. Let them do their thing. And that's exactly how we feel like in our company. We really talk about leadership. And right now we're reading some great books as a leadership team. Some of Maxwell's books about leadership. And it's all about empowering those and running with it. There's an old cliche that talks about the flight of the buffalo. The reason why the flight of the buffalo, how do geese lead? Mm. They take turns, right? The guy in the back, they'll give encouragement, and the guy's leading. Because he's getting all the drag. But then when he gets tired, he goes to the back. And in the back, he has hardly any less, you know, he's got all the drag. And then everyone takes turns. That's how geese lead. Buffalo lead by there's one boss, period. And where he goes, they all go. Now, if he goes off the cliff, guess what? They all follow and go off the cliff. So we want to be like geese and not buffalo. And if we can lead that way, then we're doing something right.
0: My favorite thing is you get that old school craftsmanship. You know, you guys have done such a great job developing over the years, but with a modern touch. Yep. And that's RGS Exteriors. If you have an exterior project that you would like to look at with RGS, give them a call at 801-280-3110. Again, 801-280-3110. Give these guys a try, and they're give the Argus exteriors a chance to come and work with you. We'll be back after this. 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

0: 97.5, the KSL Sports Zone. Tim Lacombe along with Lemma Harrington today. Typically Scotty G and the coach every Monday through Friday, 10 to 2. Scotty's out. Grateful to have Lemma Harrington, and I want to thank Frank Dolce as well for coming over.
1: That's the best guy.
0: We all give each other gas, but yeah. That is a good dude right there. Knows a ton about what's going on. It was good to have him visit, laugh, and share some of that insight. I want to shift gears because this has been a Football Friday, but there was a crazy story that's come out in the NBA. Came out late last night, and I think we all know that Kawhi Leonard's been embroiled with the Clippers in a whole big issue with Aspiration, company that was, you know, intended to be a really good thing, but it ended up being more of a shell.
1: Yeah.
0: And a lot of ties to Kawhi to that and the Clippers, and that's been holding up a move for him to go to Toronto. Well, this was

0: disclosed a sponsorship deal with a now bankrupt green banking company as the center of the NBA investigation. Disclosed sponsorship agreement allegedly worth millions of dollars with the company that designed the Clippers video board inside the Intuit Dome. So basically there was a wink, wink, nod, nod relationship that that Kawhi was able to benefit from. And there was someone talked to, a pretty high level source under contract for Intuit Dome, who alleged that the sponsorship deal was a 1,000% way to circumvent the salary cap.
1: Absolutely. And a couple of things here. You understand this. I you know, broke into the business in a newsroom, right? I was a weekend sports anchor, and then you know, so I'm in that newsroom environment, and they used to have this thing that you'd go to the assignment meetings, and the question was, okay, how are you, like, this not a news story, but how do you advance this story? They had done an impressive job of truly doing some reporting on this, right? Which is hard. Like, you gotta kind of dig underneath and see where these things were, and people are trying to hide stuff. There's been some excellent reporting that has happened on this story. And I think it is important. I don't think it is. This is important. You cannot have franchises circumventing and somehow getting around the salary cap to be able to secure play. Like, this cannot be allowed.
0: That goes to the integrity of the game.
1: forget the tanking.
0: Forget tanking.
1: Come on.
0: I mean, come on. That's like, been going on forever.
1: This is this a huge story in sports. And so the question for me has become, okay, I'm not seeing a ton of pushback from some of the other franchises, and my question becomes, are they not? Because this is going on, like, maybe not throughout the association, but are other teams doing this? Like, are they getting around the salary cap rules with these kinds of deals?
0: You don't think they would try, do you?
1: As you and I both know, if somebody's doing it,
0: then someone
1: and
0: else
1: getting
0: is
1: away
0: too
1: with doing it, then like, if we go back when I was playing, there wasn't NIL. People were getting paid under the table.
0: No.
1: Right? and it wasn't just one team. And the reason why they didn't, like, clamp down on it is because, well, if we clamp down on it for them, then that means that we got to stop doing it. And it's really impacting the talent that we're able to bring to our program. This is the concern for me on this Kawhi story. Is we got to figure this thing out and make sure that this isn't number one going on league wide. And if it is, it's got to be stopped. But if this is a one off, which I'm, you know, I don't know that there's any other stories that have broken yet, but if this is going on and it's just the Clippers, then certainly you got to take care of it. But if it's beyond that, then something's got to be done.
0: Well, certainly, there's been a major investigation and aspiration. Yeah. Now this opens up a whole new door. And, you know, from the looks of it, doesn't look great, because the aspiration deal, they obviously brought them as kind of a founding partner of the Intuit Dome. Mm-hmm. There was so many things that had crossed lines. And then they're able to uncover the money going to Kawhi. And this is no different.
1: And any deal that you're making with a superstar, so let's say Kawhi Leonard, like, if we're a company, or let's say Tim wants to bring on a celebrity, you know, spokesperson, then the thing you're going to do is, like, how do we capitalize on the relationship? Let's put him out front. He's going to be promoting some of these products or whatever that we have. Kawhi was not, nobody knew that he was working for them because they didn't promote it, right? And they didn't promote it because they didn't want them investigating, okay, what is that deal? Like, can you disclose what that deal is? Okay, that needs to be transparent. We need to know what it looks like. So this is just kind of, you know, it's shady all over, right? Trying to understand or uncover what is going on.
0: Well, it'll be fascinating to watch, and I'm with you. If it's going on somewhere,
1: yeah,
0: it's going on somewhere else.
1: Yes.
0: Because Kawhi's been playing for a while.
1: Yeah.
0: The Intuit Dome's been built for a while. So all of this stuff coming to light again by just great work by Pablo Torre. So I suggest get on ESPN if you want to read more about it. But certainly something that lit up the radar last night in the NBA. in a situation that's already

0: kind of messy with the trade and everything else.
1: Absolutely. And then you wonder, okay, you know, I think if you were the commissioner, you would be really wanting to uncover this and make sure. And I don't know how aggressive they have been.
0: Yeah, I mean, they're quick to find the Jazz $500,000.
1: Yeah, it's like, you know, guys, hurry up and finish this, and you know, this investigation. I need it to be done. And it's not like, hey, I don't care what it takes. I need you to investigate this because this, you know, it impacts the integrity of our brand.
0: Yeah, yeah. I think Silver's done a poor job at these types of situations. He's not very transparent in the process, and then flippantly, like in the Jazz regard, just flippantly throws this crazy fine at them when everybody else has been doing it forever. So in my mind, this would be something that you throw the book at somebody for if it is indeed a system to circumvent the salary cap. Much more to cover. Mm-hmm. We'll get back into football, too, in that last hour. But it is the Scotty G and the Coach Show. Tim Lacombe along with Alema Harrington. We will be right back here on 97.5, the KSL Sports Zone.
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3: This is Jay Scott and Ben Anderson.
4: I mean, honestly, this is uncharted territory for Utah. Other than Witt like to change his offensive coordinator every 45 minutes, we have not seen a switch at head coach for Utah, hardly ever. I mean, they are the Pittsburgh Steelers of college football. Kind of had a couple of coaches, and they've all stepped in and been very successful.
5: I think Morgan probably will try and find the sweet spot in being a little bit more aggressive. If he tries to go full Mike Leach on it, Utah's going to learn some painful lessons. 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
5: There is. And I think
4: good way.
5: And we saw that in the bowl game. Mm-hmm. Deep down, Witt is a soccer coach, and I don't think that Morgan is a soccer coach. And when I say that, I mean like, oh, you've got a one golden unlead. Well, let's sit on that thing.
4: Yep.
5: Let's anchor it. You know what I mean?
4: Yes.
5: Love that strategy.
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0: 1-1 on the way. Up the middle, base hit. Here he comes. Sogard rounding to throw home. And the Sox win again. What a wild ride on a roller coaster tonight. And that's 8 in a row and another sweep. Five times the Red Sox come from behind to tie. And now they win it in 13.
1: They don't lose much, do they?
2: As much. KSL.
3: This is why we love sports.
2: No, absolutely.
3: Right?
2: Yeah, absolutely. You're listening to the KSL Sports Zone. It's Scotty G and the coach. And today I've got new wingmen. I've got Alem Harrington filling in for Scotty. And we're also hanging out with Tim Brown Jr., RGS. Yes, that was sound from last night's Red Sox game. And if you didn't see it and you don't know what's going on with the Red Sox, they were 10 games under 500 June 25th.
3: Mm.
2: From that time, they have gone 30-5.
3: Oh, my gosh.
2: And they just refused to lose. Last night, after winning 7 straight, and Lloyd tried to jinx them during the show by saying, oh,
4: no. No. Didn't.
2: Hey, you can
4: that.
2: Say what you want.
4: No.
2: I know what was being done. The Sox got down early 2-0 and then 4-0. And they cut it 4-2 and then gave up a run 5-2, down 5-3, 7-5, pull it 7-6, goes extras. They get down 9-7, come back 9-8, 10-9, win it in 13, 11-10.
3: What a
2: just
3: game.
2: Absolutely magic back there right now. This is where I spent my 2-year tour.
3: Yeah.
2: And I love Boston. So
4: Fenway Park is one of the most...
2: Like, it takes your breath away, right?
4: It's unbelievable to watch a game there, and especially to watch a Yankees-Red Sox game there, which is,
3: yeah.
4: Oh,
2: oh, that's
4: my gosh,
2: like,
4: you guys.
2: Yeah.
4: You know, you want to talk about some language. You hear F the Red Sox,
2: oh,
4: F the
2: yeah.
4: Yankees
2: yeah.
4: over and over and over, and it's like, you've got this, like, we were sitting next to these beautiful little college girls, you
3: yeah.
4: know, like, little innocent girls, you'd think, and they're just... F the Yankees every other one. I'm like, wow.
3: That this is like when we used to go play at Wyoming BYU Wyoming were in the WAC. You go up to Laramie and you start hearing that chant, right? And you're looking around and you got like 3-year-old kids with grandma with this chant going. I'm like, what is going on here?
4: Another world, man. We're no longer in Utah.
2: Yeah. I that's one of the things you do when you go in there, but man, it's a zoo back there and nothing. I'll tell you this, nothing's bigger.
3: Yes.
2: And when the summer, you know, they were basically done with their summer, and the Sox had given it back. So keep that story.
3: Yeah.
2: They're,
4: oh, it's fun.
2: They you are know, doing great.
4: You know what I'm excited about? Not any breaking news or anything. We all know that it's going to come. It's just a matter of when. But when we get baseball.
2: Oh, man.
4: Just think about what our market's done with the Mammoth and how we've
3: yeah.
4: just, you know, I think the league as a whole is just blown away of how much we've, you know, adopted the Mammoth. And then once baseball comes, you guys,
3: yeah.
4: like it's just think about your jobs as sportscasters. Like, it's
3: right?
4: it's going to be nonstop.
2: Year
4: it's
2: round,
4: gonna be,
2: dude.
4: Which is going to be just incredible. Like, our market is just so poised to just. And then now we'll really talk blasphemy when the NFL comes.
3: Yeah.
4: Now, the problem is that the NFL owners do not want to expand because they don't want to share revenue.
3: Right.
4: Right. If there's some way they can figure out expanding can actually help them, then NFL's going to be here, too.
3: Sure.
4: Which, wow. Who would have ever thought that? Think
3: yeah.
4: about that. 10 years ago, did you ever dream that we'd have hockey,
3: yeah.
4: baseball,
3: and
4: maybe and here, NFL?
3: Here's, you know, I think one of the interesting parts about it is you have to have the right people in place, not from the government down, but ownership involved as well. Because when we're talking about the expansion with the Mammoth and the NHL, Ryan Smith has and SCG has played such a critical part in that. Because when the NBA, and this has happened over the last couple of years, where regional sports networks have gone away. Like, they went bankrupt. And everybody's like, what are we going to do? Like, how's it going to... Well, we already had the infrastructure in place, and then SCG said, okay, we're going to do this streaming product, and we're going to put it on over-the-air television on KJAZ. Now, you bring in Mammoth, but the truth is, we don't have the venue. Like, we're not built for hockey. And so the innovation that has come along with the acquisitions, if you don't have that innovation, I don't know how long it lasts or if you have to build a new state or whatever the case may be. What they have done, speaking of SCG, to be able to renovate this arena And if you haven't seen some of the renovations and what's gone into, you got to look online and go to YouTube or what, however you consume your media. It's been crazy. But now, and now the stadium has been built. We're ready for baseball. Like, it, give kudos to this valley that we have prepped ourselves to be able to do this. Crazy.
2: Yeah,
3: it's
2: I just saw, you know, Utah's 12th, the 12th best city, you know, in a sports, in a sports realm. That came out this week. So, I mean, it's just crazy the strides we take. But it takes people, knowing people, getting together, making deals, and getting that done. I will say I went out to the Bees this week. It was packed.
3: Yeah.
2: You know, it was dirty soda night. And, I just got to, you know, give kudos to the Millers because they built a heck of a stadium out there. It's gorgeous.
3: Beautiful.
2: And the experience itself was incredible. I mean, I'm kind of pinching myself like, am I like somewhere else? You know, it just feels,
4: well,
2: it feels different. And so kudos to them because that's an incredible place.
4: And go to another level too. Let's just call a spade, the Jazz have been terrible. And yet the buzz, and what's going to happen this year. So we're one of the 12th best, and our King Kong is terrible for three or four years. So that shows you how good our sports
3: fan
4: program
3: base
4: is.
3: Our fan base is unique.
4: It's incredible.
2: Well, it's much like, you know, your home is going to get older. It's going to get, you know, weathered. There's going to be things that happen to it. And that's really why you guys exist. It started with gutters, right? That was where this whole thing started. And from there, it spread to pretty much anything you want to do to the exterior of your home.
4: Yeah, people always ask, where does RGS Exteriors come from? It comes from Rain Gutter Specialties. You know, personally, that's all I ever did. So my whole life growing up, I was a gutter installer. And I think I actually calculated the other day, I think our family has installed gutters on 40,000 different homes. Think about that. 40,000 different homes. There was a time that was all the homes there was in Salt Lake Valley.
2: And that's what I speak of reps, man. That's a lot of reps.
4: It's a lot of reps. So, you know, we've had that opportunity to do that on the gutter side. And then for about 15 years now, we've kind of been the really focused and the premier siding installers in Utah. And then, you know, windows have always been there. And then now decks, about the last 18 months is really when we've really focused on decks. And the thing is about us is we slow play everything. So before we even did decks, we did a lot of training, a lot of just research on which product. And that's why we've aligned ourselves with TimberTech. Mm-hmm. People know Trex. You know, Trex is kind of the Kleenex of the decking world because it's been around. But TimberTech is such a far superior product. And so we're so grateful to be partnered up with that. But it's what it's all about. And we love it. The opportunity to install gutters, siding, windows, and decks in Utah. What an opportunity to do that, to partner up with the Zone. You know, we're the official partner of the Jazz and the Mammoth, to be able to partner up with both of those. And we love that opportunity, and we're grateful for really your listeners and for just the Mammoth and Jazz fans, and love to be a part of it.
2: Well, I'd say you've been doing it, but also doing it at a high level. And I'm not, don't just listen to me, an A+ rating in the Better Business Bureau, 4.9 Google rating. Those are hard to get, believe me,
3: because
2: everybody's got opinions. But that speaks everything. So if you are in, the market right now to do something to the exterior of your home, I highly suggest you call RGS Exteriors. 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The number for RGS, 801-280-3110. 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

0: 97.5, the KSL Sports Zone. Join Scotty G and the coach Tuesday, the 11th, at the ballpark at American First Square with Mountainland Supplies Customer Appreciation Day. They'll have swag, knowledgeable vendors, food raffle, batting practice on the field, and bring a glove, and a mini golf tournament. You don't want to miss this. We will see you there again. That's Tuesday, the 11th, at the ballpark at America First Square.
1: You just kind of went third person on yourself.
0: Well,
1: I like that. I love that.
0: Well, it's just I'm like the anchor man. I read what you put in front of me, right? I mean, it's just how it works. We had an opportunity earlier this week to go up to Utah State, mm-hmm. and they had their media day. Had an awesome conversation with Bronco Mendenhall. But one that I want to pull and listen to because you have a history and, you know, we can kind of get into some of the personalities involved in college football through the years. But Dr. Robert Anai is back at Utah State, and we had a great opportunity to visit with him.
2: Robert Anai throwing on the headset, joining us right here on 97.5, the KSL Sports Zone. So I asked Bronco this. I want to get your thoughts. I asked him specifically about you. How is 2026 Robert Anai different than 2005 Robert Anai?
3: Oh, dang.
4: Much better looking. I mean, you know, come on. That comes with the territory.
3: I wish I could comment about it. I don't really know what to say other than 25 was hard for me. Because I'd been a manager on my father's high school football team since the fourth grade, and then it's been football fall camp all the way through. A little pause for a mission, and then last year. So it was very hard. Man, I didn't know what to do with myself, so started working out a lot. You know, a lot of self-perspective. Became a grandpa at a higher level, and obviously a husband. So that was way a great opportunity because there were a couple things in our family that it was really beneficial that I had the year off. I don't even know how that works, but kind of grateful that it lined up the way it did.
4: So are you chomping at the bit to get these guys out there and get rolling?
3: Oh, absolutely. I think there's a great opportunity here in Logan and a great opportunity with a group of guys that have really put in the work and almost unique from any group I've been around. There have been a couple of teams that had what I see and sense so far, but this is definitely up there with within the top three teams that I've been around. Just with how much investment we have and how much fun the guys have with each other. It's very competitive. The summer workouts, spring ball, and fall camp. And you have to be at the top level of competitiveness with your own team before you can do that with someone else's team.
2: I felt like with a quarterback battle that you may let that go into fall, but you announced that McKay's the guy after spring. What was it about what you saw from him in spring that led you to believe, you know what, let's give him the mantle and let's let him run with it?
3: It was obvious to me that he had done all the right things prior to him coming here for this spring to prepare himself for a starting role. And it showed. He's very accurate, so the mechanism part was easy to see. You know, he's athletic, he's very accurate, and the thing you can't really measure outside of watching film are how well can the kid process, and it's not just what you're doing or what you're installing, but so much of what a quarterback does is process information in real time on the field with all of this chaos going on defense. And then you got your situations and you're down and your distances. And by the end of spring, it was very obvious he was our best opportunity.
4: You've evolved a ton in terms of the style. Bronco alluded to that. You know, BYU early on, Unga running the ball. You get out to Virginia. You know, you've always modified and changed. What do you see coming back with a year off? What do you see the offense looking like?
3: You know, before we were handed the ball off to Harvey, we were handed it off to Curtis.
4: Yeah, right.
3: And, you know, a lot of those offenses, you have to have a real pro-style quarterback for that kind of thing.
4: Right.
3: So, very predictable, hand the ball off or throw the ball down the field with the quarterback. Man, some opportunities for me to grow professionally. Put that, you know, able to take another step in a different direction with a different type or brand of quarterback. And Taysom being one of those guys.
4: Right.
3: So we get to Virginia, and that's the quarterback we have there. And Bryce Perkins, what a great opportunity to expand your offense to you know, facilitate his top skill sets, and then right on down the road. So here we are with McKay. Same thing. I've got to be able to maneuver and evolve our offensive staff and our offensive players to highlight his top skill sets. And I've kind of learned that along the way as a coordinator. Some of those lessons were hard knocks, and I survived them, and here to tell the story. But they've been great opportunities to learn and evolve.
2: When you have a kid that's as competitive as McKay, he probably has a strong disregard for his body in certain situations. And if he needs to get a yard, he's going to find a way to get that yard. But sometimes that can be to a detriment to his long-term health. How much of from a play caller do you take that into consideration of trying to perhaps protect him and his long-term ability to stay out on the field?
3: Oh, man, what a great question. I think your question's alluding to how can we as an offense design the best effective way for 12 games for your best quarterback. You know, that's
2: a better way to put it than I did.
3: That's my boy Mike Leach. You know?
2: Yeah.
3: First of all, you find out who the best quarterback is on your team. And then secondly, you do things that highlight his top skill sets. You know, you're not trying to work on some other skill set, but go with his top things. And I do believe, you know, nowadays that game is a physical game. And so a quarterback, you know, that becomes a challenge. Can a team, an offensive staff, an offensive coordinator, can that group develop and devise things that give your quarterback a chance to put points on the board, lead his team, and last the duration of the year? And, man, I can't believe that kid last year, the Barnes kid.
2: Oh, jeez.
3: Man, did that
4: he
3: kid.
4: He was tough.
3: Was he tough?
2: Oh. And he took some hits. Oof.
3: He was tough. He was durable. And, man, our whole focus spring and in June has been to recruit, you know, in January, February, recruiting portal. And let's see if we can't beef up what we're doing up front. And, man, I really love – now, we weren't able to harvest that in spring ball. Some of those kids were still acclimating. And in June, you know, you only get another only little piece, and a couple guys are still hurt. But right now, in August, now we have a full allotment of offensive line, and our fronts will be developed at a way higher level than we were in the spring. And I'm 100% confident we'll be ready to hit the field running come game one.
4: I asked Bronco to use one word to describe you. Okay, he said wise. All right, so he could have gone a lot of different directions. He went wise. That's good. I'm going to ask you one word to describe Bronco.
3: Precision.
4: Love it. Because everything he does is planned and measured and everything, right?
3: Yeah, I mean, one of his favorite things are place the shot where it's designed to go. You know, you're gonna aim to that thing. That's where you're going. He's very precise in his way, and precision is probably the best way I could describe Bronco.
2: When you start working with him again, did it feel like just old times? Did you guys just kind of fall back into the old rhythm from the BYU-Virginia days?
3: Some, but dang, I love it because there's an evolution, I do believe. People should be different. People should evolve. Coaches should adapt to new environments, to new programs. And I will say, up to point, this may be some of our best work together because different evolutions of who we are. And I think you have to. You have to absolutely go down that road to maximize your new school.
2: Your son sent out a tweet when he found out you got the job and said, "I guess I'm gonna have to find a new babysitter." You're gonna miss that a little bit, right?
3: Yeah, you know my kids love taking shots at me. I guess I was that dad that kind of put the thumb to them when they were growing up. So
4: hey, we all did that.
2: They're getting their revenge. Huh?
3: Well, you know, it's I really was able to really jump into being a grandpa, and there were a couple of things in our family that popped up, and it was a huge blessing that I was free,
2: yeah,
3: and able and willing, and to go and be a part of that, man, that was hugely, I don't even know how to describe it, unbelievable that I was free to be able to help out.
4: Probably transformed you in a way too, some, right? Like that changed my life more than anything. And it's because nobody ever told me that being a grandparent was the most amazing thing ever. And until it happened. And then you feel that. So I'm with you, man. That's that changes you a little bit.
3: Yeah, you know, geez, you raise kids and all you're doing is torquing the screw.
4: You're giving these kids candy.
3: With the grandparent, no, that's the parent's job. You know, now you just march around and you're the good guy.
4: And it's fun to be the good guy.
3: Oh, absolutely.
2: And then you send them home when you're done. Yeah. Well, Coach, we appreciate it. Thanks for hanging out with us. Looking forward to more conversations throughout the season. But this is going to be a fun one. It's good to have you back on the sidelines.
3: Thank you. Thanks for having me, guys.
0: That was Tuesday up at Utah State. Had the opportunity to visit with Dr. Bob, as they call him. You've had quite a history with him. You go back a long way.
1: A long way. And just, I listened to this interview live when you guys were up in Logan, and, you know, thoroughly enjoyed all the interviews that you guys did with McKay and with Bronco, with Robert. When I got to BYU in 1984, Robert and I was, I think he was a junior that year. And it was critical. And this is, I think, the case for a lot of kids who go away for college. But when you're coming from the islands and you end up away from home, homesickness is like, it can be really rough. And for some kids, they just can't manage it and they end up going back home. And Norm Chow had set up this kind of mentoring situation with the guys that he had brought in. Norm Chow was from Hawaii. He went to my high school, Punahou High School. And the guys that he brought in, and they were getting everybody out of Hawaii, all the great players, including Robert, Louis Wong, and Kurt Govea, and Lada Keo, and Thor Salanoa, and Lakehi Mule, and the list goes on. These guys were all player of the year in Hawaii. But it was still risky to recruit a kid to come here and play. It's different than it is now because we have so many people that now have transplanted. They live here now.
0: And we can actually,
1: Polynesian community here is huge. But back then, when you were coming in as a freshman or as a young player, if you didn't have a core group of kids from Hawaii or guys from Hawaii that you could relate to that could, you know, take you to go get some local food or take, you know, as you're going through the process, man, you ended up going home. And Robert and I was in Samoa, and Robert is Samoan, right? In Samoa, it's called the Matai, which is the chief. I would say Robert was the Matai. And he was the one that would make sure that everybody was okay and keep guys in line, make sure that, you know, you didn't get too far out of line. Again, we did get out of line at times, but not too far out of line. And so anytime I hear Robert's voice, I just like, it takes me back to those moments, because Norm Chow was in charge of this group that was coming out of Hawaii. But really, he, you know, turned it over to Robert and Louis Wong and some of the guys that had been there longer and Kurt Govea. And those guys, man, I'm forever indebted to Robert and that group that was there for me. And so to see Robert have this success, and he comes from a very storied and celebrated family, the Anai family. His father, Famika Anai, was a legendary coach in Hawaii at Kahuku. And his, you know, his lineage now with Robert, Wendy Anai, who is down at Timpview, who is a phenomenal athlete herself. Like the impact that they have had now across the country has been immeasurable. So Robert, I always brings a smile to my face, and Robert has that very typical like island kind of cadence, you know. And interestingly enough, I was listening to an interview with Keanu Tanavasa, and he has that same kind of cadence. So does his father, and it's soothing, it's comforting. And I kind of chuckle when you call him Dr. Anai, because that was, you know, to some degree, that's his family heritage and education. But Norm Chow went and got his doctorate degree, you know, and they took it full advantage of the opportunity to be installed in an institution and as a graduate assistant and then as a coach. And then, you know, I'm going to take every opportunity that I can to continue to educate myself. And they all go get their doctorate degrees. Norm did that, and of course Robert has done that. And what a phenomenal offensive mind, and you know, a product of what we had at BYU when we were there, and with Tom Holmgren was exactly. There as an assistant coach. Andy Reid was there as an assistant, and you know, all the great, and Norm Child, all the great, brilliant offensive minds that came through there. One of the things that he said about the evolution, I think, is so critical and important, because we continue to evolve. And if you're a coach, you have to. And it becomes part of how you continue to be relevant. And then the other thing that came out of that interview as I was listening to it live and now re-listening to it, I always say this, God has a plan that's better than ours. I'm sure there was a moment when he was unemployed and he was thinking, man, what, like what? And then all of a sudden it's, you know, my family needs me right now. And if I was coaching, I wouldn't have been able to be here. And, you know, God is just watching over the whole plan. And I'm sure that, you know, Robert would speak to that, because that's the kind of guy he is. But, man, I'm so glad that he and Bronco are together again.
0: What a duo, yeah.
1: Up there in Logan. Because for us, when even though they're not in our conference, that Utah State being successful, in my mind, with those guys running the show, is opportunities for our, you know, our local recruits, more so than a BYU and a University of Utah. The Weber States with Coach Kerr there, and you know, Utah State up in Logan with Bronco there, those are all great for football in the state of Utah.
0: Well, that's awesome. I think that, you know, the comment that he made that really stood out to me was that he is probably more excited about this iteration of Bronk and he, because they've had opportunities to be away.
1: Yeah.
0: I mean, there's power in that. And,
1: yeah.
0: And I do think a fresh outlook, you know, he looked, like he said, he's been working out. He looks like he's in good shape. So that'll definitely be a great thing for those guys to be
1: did
0: back.
1: You, and I don't, because you commented how good looking he is. And I don't know if this is rumor or if this is fact. This might be urban legend, but it could be fact. If you go down to Waikiki and the statue of Duke Kahanamoku, right?
0: Mm-hmm.
1: That's Robert Anai. Like I've heard this, and you know
0: that he modeled for it.
1: That he was the model that they used for that.
0: Wow, that's pretty good. That's very good.
1: If it wasn't Robert, it might have been, you know, one of his family, but I think it might be him.
0: Wow. I cannot say that about anything that's been done in 3D. Nobody's modeled me. I'll promise you that.
1: I'll see if my phone blows up with text and tell me whether that's fact or fiction.
0: Hey, when we come back, I want to talk about McKay Hillstead
1: Please.
0: You've watched him.
1: Yes.
0: And I'm a huge fan, but I want to get into him a little bit and then just some of the, you know, other things that maybe we've left hanging out there, maybe hit on Weber State and Care.
1: Yeah.
0: But right now we're joined by the man, the king, Tim Brown Jr. of RGS Exteriors. We've had such a great opportunity to do a preseason football Friday in a place that football's revered. You love your football.
2: It's life here. Look, you're going to talk about Care and Weber State. We got to talk about the boys at SCU.
0: Absolutely.
1: Let's do it.
0: Let's do it.
2: Got to at least throw
0: right.
2: them
0: Heck
2: something.
0: Yeah.
2: Hey, look, SCU has
1: My
2: been
1: boy,
2: the
1: Talmadge.
2: Last time, the last team 2 years in a row to not make the playoffs. This is their year.
1: Yeah.
2: I hope so. Because it's my kid's last year, so yeah. I hope so. I talked to Care the other day. He says, look, I got one more year to be the biggest SCU fan in the world, and the next year, you got my allegiance. But anyway,
0: that's a good dude.
2: We don't need
0: up
2: to say anything more about SCU, but look, we're excited. I'm excited. Talmadge is...
1: Is he healthy?
2: He's healthy. Can
1: Love
2: you believe
1: it.
2: That? He actually, believe it or not, he is playing in his sixth season. This is his seventh camp.
1: Yeah.
2: He went to camp before his mission and then found his original injury.
0: You'll know
2: and then
0: the ropes.
2: He withdrew. So he's been there. He's old. So I am, the kids will know this term, maybe hopefully you guys do, but I'm the unk of the coach staff
1: yes,
2: on Mountain Ridge. Well, Talmadge is the unk of the SCU staff or team. He's older than many of the coaches.
1: You always need that. You need an unk on your team.
2: Talmadge is going to be 26 next month.
1: Yeah.
2: And he's playing. But anyway, but look, it's funny. You go back to RGS. Talmadge is the first of my oldest, my oldest child, and I've got four and some capacity, they're all going to be in the business. And so they're actually the fifth generation in our family business. So it's pretty exciting. One of two things is going to happen. When Talmadge graduates, he's in the master's program right now. And when he gets done after football, he's going to be in the business. Now, we haven't decided, is he going to come to Salt Lake and be a part of it? Or are we going to open up a division in Southern Utah and let him? We'll see how he is. We'll see if he's as good as he thinks he is.
1: Ooh, I like
2: Look,
1: that.
2: You know, these kids, these 25, 26-year-old kids know more than you.
0: Oh, they definitely do.
2: So, you know, at least they think they know more than you.
0: But life waits. That's what I say.
2: Well,
0: life
2: and he's getting married in December. So I think he's got
1: awesome.
2: He's got some awakening to come, and so it's fun. But look, why does that even matter to the listeners? Why it matters is just that it tells you that we've been around for a long time.
1: Yeah.
2: And we're going to continue to be around a long time. We love it. We're grateful to be in Utah. And it's just an honor.
1: You know, the thing about your advertising campaigns that I love is, you know, you talking about, you know, everybody's talking about what they want to be when they grow up. And I was saying that I want to do this. And that's the beauty of it, is that this has been an aspiration. It's like as you're growing up and you're watching dad, grandpa, it's like, I'm going to do that someday. And now your kids are coming up. I'm going to do that someday. There's something to be said about that kind of family integration and then them being able to and willing to and wanting to be a part of the business.
2: It's such an honor. Look, full disclosure. Well, I thought I was going to play in the league. That's what I thought.
0: Oh, boy,
2: well,
0: hey, we all did.
1: We all did.
2: Obviously, that didn't work.
0: Some dreams end sooner dreams for did, others.
2: Some dreams ended before college. So, so
0: mine was little happen, league. But, so that's anyway. When I knew I had no chance.
2: But what I really, truly, you know, we joke on the commercials, but literally there was two things I wanted to do. Was one to be that when my dad, the other thing, you guys are going to laugh, but it's 100% sincere, and it's this.
1: Yeah.
2: I want to be a sports broadcaster. So it's something that those are my two passions in life. And so it's kind of cool I get to do a little bit of both.
1: Yeah,
0: that is great.
2: And we love it. But the reality of it is I did. This is what I wanted to do. It's what I've always wanted to be. And it's something and an opportunity to do this. And it's a privilege to be able to be around. You know, it's, I love what you guys do. Last year we had a time that, Alema, you had to take off because it was a high school game. It was football Friday. Hans had to fly early to get there in his time. And it was Coach Mack and I and Scotty. Well, Scotty's flight literally just got canceled. This is when all the problems with all of the tower.
1: Yeah.
0: Oh, yeah.
2: So his flights get canceled that he had to fly out the next morning. So he's scrambling in a flight. So Coach Mack and I did about a half hour of radio, just him and I. And I'll tend to tell you, that was so cool to be able to take a spot
1: awesome.
2: With Coach Mack and I, and it did about a 30-minute segment. And Scotty was just like, thumbs up as he kept trying to find his flight. And, you know, look, that's what it's all about.
1: Yeah.
2: But going back to RGS, look, we're here just to take care of you. Siding, gutters, windows, decks. I've given my team all the stops. We've got some big goals that I'm trying to incentivize them with. There I'll get some, there's some financial
5: benefits for them if we hit some certain numbers, so they're going to do whatever it takes. So if you're thinking about it, now is literally the month. We see gas prices are going down. The Iran things have finally settled down. It's things are opening up.
1: Yeah.
5: And you can feel it. You can see it. Kids go back to school next week, so it's time. So really, call us now. Get our guys out there. Get them out there Monday, Tuesday, whatever, and let's just give you an options and see if we can make something happen for you.
0: One thing that you guys talk a lot about is, you know, how you, there's no pressure. This is not a pressure right. sale. That you actually work almost more a consultant-like in that beginning, listen to what they want, and then produce it. A lot of people say that, just, you know, reiterate the fact that you're just there to try to move the thing along if they want to do it.
5: That's exactly right. Now, look, are we going to ask for the sale? Sure. I'm just going to tell you, yeah, my guys are going to ask you to sign the dotted line. That's their jobs. But they're going to do it professional. They're going to do it with no pressure. There are so many guys in our industry that will literally, well, here's the other thing that we do not do. They come in the home and they'll sit at your kitchen table and they'll start at X price. 4 hours later, they're down at Y yeah. price. And I'm not kidding you. This is very common in our industry. We will never be that guy. I don't have price drops. The price is the price is the price. We don't do price drops. Like, don't sit and beat up my guys because the longer they're in the living room, the price is going up. That's just not who we are. But conversely, there's going to be no pressure.
1: Yeah.
5: We're going to be consultatives. We're going to put our consultant hats on. Here's what we can do. Does it make sense? And if something's out of your budget, then we're going to say, well, what can we take out to make it your budget?
1: Yeah.
5: Or can we bridge it with some financing to meet that so that you can still get your monthly payment and get the project you want? Either way, our guys are going to figure it out.
0: Absolutely. And if you are in the market for any kind of exterior work on your home, call RGS Exteriors at 801-280-3110. Again, that's RGS Exteriors, 801-280-3110. You're listening to Scotty G and the Coach. Alema Harrington, my guy, is with me today. And we've got to just put a capper on all
1: yeah.
0: this. Recap, and then I also want to talk a little McKay Hillstead on the other side. More here next on 97.5, the KSL Sports Zone.
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0: 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A lot of heroes out there working with the youth.
1: Yes, and let's give them their just due, because we need to recognize those people. They you know, we're talking about Robert and I, his family, Fomika and I, at Kahuku High School. And, you know, you think of all the people that have impacted you over the years. For one of my, ID verifications, it asks you, like, who is your favorite teacher? Like, I still remember Mrs. Izumi in second grade, who was so impactful in my life. And so those heroes that are out there, like, let's make sure that they know that they have impacted your life.
0: I had a second grade teacher that was beyond compare as well.
1: Yeah.
0: Mary Nielsen at Barrett Elementary down in American Fork. And I believe her name now is Mary Volk.
1: Yeah.
0: And we're friends on Facebook. And she definitely made a huge impact in the young life. She was a big sports fan, too. And back in the day at Giff Nielsen.
1: Yeah.
0: She loved herself some Giff Nielsen. So we always talk football. That has been the Fleetwood Mac
1: bump back, by the way, takes me back to my high school days. That was the number one album, if I'm not mistaken, back when I in the late 70s, early 80s.
0: And you're old.
1: Yeah. I'm like 100.
0: Because when I hear that song, I think of the dude on the Ocean Spray and on his board, you know, just riding around. If you have not been with us today, I'll do some clerical work here. You are listening to Scotty G and the coach, but Scotty's out today, and I've been fortunate to have Alema Harrington by my side. We were joined also by Frank Dolce. I want to thank him for being here. And then we spent the day at RGS Exteriors, Tim Brown Jr. being so kind to have us here, and has added to the show. He's a football guy himself.
1: Guys, I got to break out of here. I got to bounce. I got team pictures. I love it.
0: That's right. He's probably going to squeal in there just the last minute. But we have been talking football most of this Friday, and we will do that during the season with Alema and Coach Mack. But we thought today would be a good day to just have a preview, a preseason Friday, a football Friday. So before we went to break, we were talking about your experience with Robert and I. Mm-hmm.

0: watched from a really young age is the quarterback up there, and he was named the starter, McKay Hillstead.
1: You know, one of the cool things for me, and I've been doing high school games in our market now, since my days at KSL, obviously covering high school, you know, athletics, and back when, you know, Skyline was winning championships with Coach DuPay, and then on, you know, to where we are today. But McKay Hillstead was a stud as a freshman, and was getting playing time and at Sky Ridge High School. And so I watched his entire career, and then him ending up at BYU and up in Logan, and, you know, back and forth. And it's like, I wonder where this kid's going to fit. And I love the fact that Robert, Coach Anai, was able to come into to Logan, into Utah State, and that there's no hesitation as he's looking in his quarterback room and say, this is our guy. This is our guy. And, you know, I love the interview that you did with McKay, because I've known him since he was a freshman in high school, right? And to see his maturity and his continued development, not just as a person, but as a quarterback, because a quarterback is a unique position. We're having this conversation with Frank Dolce, a former quarterback. Like, that guy, you got to have some leadership qualities. And going back to the interview that you guys did with him, it was interesting because we all look at McKay and we think, oh, this kid's undersized. And, you know, that we look at some of the things that, maybe don't match what the prototypical quarterback should be. And his response was, I never saw myself like that. I'm like, that's freaking brilliant right there. I love that about him. And the truth is that as I covered him at Sky Ridge in his senior year, he had a really bad high ankle sprain, and even had the, you know, the slingshot, you know, surgery where they kind of wire it together. And, but his leadership was always unquestionable. And so to see him now have, over all these years, and I guarantee it has been the roughest thing he's ever dealt with, because he's coming out, all of us, every one of us who's come out as a celebrated high school star, when you hit that first road bump, man, that is like a slap in the face, and you don't know what just hit you. Like, what is going on? What do you mean I'm running with the third team right now? Are you kidding me? I mean, these kinds of experiences, and then you go from one school to the next school. For him to be now in that position where all of those things where he could have just, okay, I'm out. Like, I'm just done. I'm going on to do the rest of my life. He has hung in there and persevered through all of those things, because all of those things have created the McKay Hillstead that we're going to see this year on the field at Utah State. And that's what I'm excited to see.
0: Yeah, and under those two guys, you know, he mentioned that, in a way, he was kind of just thrown into the wolves mm-hmm. that first year. Hadn't learned a ton. You know, the protection wasn't great. He spent most of the time running for his life on his back. But with all that, still was able to look really, really good in games, you know. What is it, you know, in your mind, what is it that he, I guess, stay healthy, number one.
1: Yeah.
0: He's got to stay healthy. But what are some of the things he can do right away that will help Utah State?
1: I think, you know, it's beyond the things that he can do from a technical standpoint, because he's an accurate thrower. He's, you know, in that same category. You guys addressed this with him, you know, stay out of harm's way and make better decisions. And he talked about kind of the kind of mental process of down and distance situation, when it's time to run, when it's not. Those things, I think, are all a byproduct of what he's been through over the years now, getting to where he is now. The thing that is going to be most beneficial for this Utah State squad offense is going to be his leadership ability. He was always that, and a guy that is able to step into a huddle as a freshman in high school, or even a sophomore in high school, and have command of the offense, and you've got, you know, upperclassmen that are looking at you but respecting you. Like, those are the things that are going to be beneficial for this Utah State offense. And then with Robert Anai coming back in and being the you know, the head of that monster that Utah State's offense is going to be, like, this is just, it's a beautiful, you know, scenario, the way that this thing has lined up for him.
0: Yeah.

0: And it's weird. The universe works, you know, we see it all the time. Yeah. And, you know, I think he'll benefit from those guys being up there having it really tight. And I'm excited. He looked definitely bigger and stronger. But more importantly, he looked really comfortable in his own skin.
1: Yeah.
0: And after you talk about it, getting kind of knocked off your horse, sometimes it takes a while to get that back, but he looked comfortable in his own skin.
1: And I can tell you, having covered him since, you know, he was in high school, that just listening, not seeing him, just listening to the interview that you did with him, you know, the maturity that you can sense from him. And dealing with the media is hard, you know, especially with high school kids and even when you get into college. So when you got a guy that is comfortable, now he's comfortable with his situation and with himself. And really being comfortable with the situation starts with being comfortable with yourself.
0: Without a question.
1: And I thought, you know, one of the beauties of that interview that you did with him, the sense was, you know, I've always been pretty comfortable with myself, you know, and now those things are getting a chance to really be at the forefront, and people can see, you know, what that really looks like for him. I'm excited. And I called some of his games when he was at Utah State. And, you know, I think you described it fairly well. He was scrambling around and getting a lot of hits. Things are going to be different this year, and he'll still take, you know, some hits along the way. That's part of football, but all of those things have prepared him for now.
0: He's competitive as the day is long. Yeah. I'll tell you. All right, we got to take one more break, and we will tie this thing up in a red and blue and purple, and you know, all the colors in the state.
1: Yeah.
0: Green. We'll put a big old bull on this thing. You're listening to Scotty G and the Coach, my guy Lemma Harrington. 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
4: 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My guess is it's actually not as high as fans would think because they don't have to do anything exactly right.
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5: 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Do they need to address it right now?
4: I don't think so.
5: 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No, why would they?
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0: Scotty G and the coach. 97.5, the KSL Sports Zone. Instead of those two, it's actually one of those guys. That's me. That's Tim. And to my left, the illustrious Alema Harrington. I had so much fun visiting with about football today. And if you're going to talk football in the state of Utah, we brought two guys in that know it, you and Frankie. You guys watch high school football close. Mm-hmm. You're certainly involved in the grassroots. And then if you just have been in this state and know football, you know everybody. So word travels fast.
1: Oh, it's been good. Thanks for inviting me in, Coach. I've had a great time. Love spending time with you.
0: Oh, I love
1: regardless of whether we have a headset and the mic on or not.
0: Yeah.
1: It's always a good time. So much fun.
0: Well, we kind of left it talking about McKay there. His his plight, obviously Bears' plight. It's tough to be a quarterback.
1: Yeah.
0: And there's a lot on your plate. But, man, do we have some great ones with Dampier in the state.
1: Mm-hmm.
0: Heck, we even got more than we need with Bird.
1: Yeah.
0: Right?
1: I it was interesting because Frank was making the comment, I don't know if I really like that. And I don't know anybody that necessarily likes a two-quarterback system. I don't know that the quarterbacks like the two-quarterback system.
0: Everybody
1: wants
0: to
1: be the guy. But I'm with you. I don't – when Frank is making that comment, I'm thinking, this is kind of different. And I mentioned that we were doing an event for America First Credit Union, and they brought Dampier and Ficklin in, and they were on a panel for the young student athletes that get scholarships through America First Credit Union. And they do one for every game that we broadcast. So it was a room full of these, student athletes, and they had an opportunity, and they had one of their All-American gymnasts that was there from the University of Utah as well. But I was curious, interested to see what that relationship looked like, because that's really the only position on the football field where you kind of need you want to make sure you have one guy. The other ones, there's some interchangeability that you can, implement as part of your game plan, but you need to have one quarterback. So, and that quarterback needs to feel like he is the guy. He's not looking over your shoulder. But to your point, I don't get the sense that Dampier is looking over his shoulder like, man, I better perform or they're going to bring in Bird. Because they have roles.
0: They kind of complement each other.
1: Right? And so it's different than a typical whatever that means.
0: I think a two-quarter back system to me means you don't really have a quarterback.
1: Yeah.
0: Right?
1: I mean, that's
0: so
1: the
0: you're
1: old
0: just
1: saying.
0: Trying.
1: If you've got two quarterbacks, then you don't have a quarterback.
0: But in this case, what you've got is you've got two quarterbacks, but you've got the versatility that one's willing to kind of be used in different ways, which I love. I mean, Taysom Hill made how much money did he make doing that?
1: Oh my gosh.
0: Years,
1: and he was
0: right?
1: So entertaining to watch, and he was so endeared by that, New Orleans fan base, in part because he was willing to play tight end, running back, kick returner, punt, rusher, quarterback. I mean, what do you need? Like, what do you need? I'll go do that. Like, and for certainly Bird and kind of his role, which he's very capable of being your starting quarterback, but his ability for the ability that you have as an offensive coordinator to put him in at receiver, motion him into the backfield, put him under center, all of these different things you can do with him. And for him to embrace it, I think makes it unique in that regard where it's not really a two quarterback system. It's like we have a quarterback, then we have a Taysom Hill.
0: Yeah, exactly. And I think Bird and Time will be the quarterback there. But I'm just, I think those two guys working together and the sleepless nights of defensive coordinators across the league trying to figure out what he's going to do from that formation, right?
1: Yeah.
0: That's the wrinkle it plays.
1: And getting to see their relationship firsthand. I mean, they're
0: tight.
1: I'm watching them. I'm studying it. And I was like, is this real? Or are they just putting on a show? Like, these guys are buddies. And they're looking. They want each other to be successful.
0: And Dampier brought him up.
1: Yeah.
0: He wasn't asked. He brought him up.
1: Yeah.
0: So, I mean, there's something goes to that. Again, I mentioned today we've been at RGS Exteriors on Preview Football Friday, we called it. The big dog, the king, had to back out of his spot. So we get the next best thing, and that's our guy Greg. I missed you, man. It's usually been you the last couple times.
2: Yeah, it has been. It's been a little bit since I've had not been on. Tim's taking it.
0: Tim took it, man. How are things for you? What's going on out there in the RGS world?
2: Well, things are really actually starting to kick off. I think people's decided that fall's going to start coming and the vacations are done, so let's get our projects done. So a lot of more interest. People are calling and wanting to get their stuff taken care of, which is great.
0: Tim mentioned that you guys right now feel like if somebody wanted to do a deck project, that you've got the crews that you could actually get out there, you know, see it and build that thing before the weather changes.
2: Yeah, we can. We've got a couple crews, so depending on what you're looking to get taken care of, deck-wise, we've got a few crews. We have a bunch of siding crews, so pretty much anything we can get you taken care of before the winter's going to, you know, get in here. Hopefully we have a good one and get a lot of moisture, but we can get you taken care of. We can get it done, and you'll have that peace of mind knowing you're all taken care of.
0: Well, Lemmy, you have you've actually done some commercials for RGS.
1: Yep.
0: Anything we've pretty much touched on the craftsmanship and the accountability and the lineage that through the years. But anything we missed?
1: There are a lot of companies out there, right? And there are companies that are out there that are doing siding or gutters or whatever. And there are a lot of national companies doing gutters. This is my thing. Locally, you want to make sure that. The people that you're dealing with they care about your community. They care about your environment. I always tell people, like, look at who is supporting the community. Tim Brown he's headed off to football practice. They advertise, you know, here locally and support high school athletics. Like, those are the people that are not going anywhere. There's these other companies that are fly by night. They come in, you might buy from them there, and you're like, oh, their price was good. And then all of a sudden you need something done and they're nowhere to be found. I am 100% confident that anything that I do with RGS Exteriors, number one, they're going to do a great job. And number two, they back up their product. I love that.
2: Yep.
0: So if you have any kind of exterior need to your home right now, if you want to look at redoing the siding or reworking how it appears from the curb, obviously we just talked about decks, windows, gutters, call RGS Exteriors at 801-280-3110. 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Thanks, Alema. Appreciate
1: you. Thank you, brother.
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0: 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Jake Scott, Ben Anderson. Thanks for making us part of your day. Streaming, listening over the air. Friends from the future, the podcasters, the YouTubers, the talk snappers. We love everyone. Apparently, Christian, I was told once by somebody that I respect that I'm too mean sometimes. And I feel
1: sometimes
0: really it's I mean all the time.
1: No, you're not mean all the time. No,
0: I gotta be nicer.
1: Continue. Why
0: I
1: do got, you say
0: I
1: why
0: gotta
1: do you bring
0: be
1: this
0: nicer
1: up?
0: Because I don't mean to.
1: Did something happen?
0: No, we don't need to go into it. I don't want to do that. I just sometimes my joking goes a little far. That's it.
1: I thought the joke was funny.
0: That's it. So I need to be nicer. And I've got Salazar poking his head there, giving me the nod like, yes, I do need to be nicer. Maybe this is something I just totally lack self-awareness over, that I'm just not a very nice person.
1: Don't stress it, dude. I thought it was funny.
0: We
1: can have a good time at work. It's all good.
0: Yeah, I guess. Sure. We can have fun, I suppose. But that doesn't mean that I can't be nicer. That I can't be nicer to people, my coworkers, the people.
1: What do your daughters think? Do your daughters think that you're the strict parent?
0: No.
1: You're the fun one.
0: No, but don't look at it like my wife gets caught up in that, where she looks at it like she doesn't want to be the strict parent or the fun parent. I just feel like personalities bring different things to the table. Today I made my kids do stuff and they weren't really happy about it. They weren't really happy with me, but sometimes you gotta do it. And I don't mean for her to have to be the disciplinarian all the time, but if you were to ask my kids which one of us disciplines more, they would probably say her. But I'm the idiot. My kids think I'm so dumb because I forget things and I don't, I forgot to bring sunscreen to the swimming pool kind of stuff, so my kids just think I'm an idiot. They don't think my wife's an idiot.
1: Well, that's good.
0: They think she's super on the ball.
1: You don't want two idiot parents.
0: No, right. Exactly. So I don't get any credit. That's the downside of my personality. I don't get any credit for anything because they think that I'm Phil Dunphy. Shout out to Phil Dunphy.
1: But Utah legend.
0: I guess that character isn't necessarily an idiot, I suppose. But I think that's how my kids view me. And
1: he's oblivious.
0: Yeah, I'm a little bit of the oblivious guy, and so that's how I'm viewed through their eyes. So I don't know what's better, being more of the disciplinarian but intelligent and on the ball, or less of a disciplinarian and an idiot.
1: I think you need both. That's probably why you guys are a great couple, right?
0: Because you need both. Yeah. I hope so. I hope I'm a good yin to her yang. That's important. I hope I'm nice to... Oh, I'll tell you where my kids don't think I'm very nice, and that's in traffic. Like, I am not road rage guy like... I'm going to yell at somebody or give the bird or like intentionally tailgate or something like that. Life is too short and there's too many firearms out there that people have, like that guy running for Congress in Hawaii.
1: More on that later.
0: More on that later. For me to just, behave like that in public. But I will yell at the car. Right? Like I'm waiting to turn left at an intersection and a car won't go. I will yell. And for some reason, I just pick the kind of car. I just yell like, go Toyota! And anyway, it's gotten to the point where anytime my wife hits traffic with the kids in the car, they go, Dad would not like this. Dad would not like this. Dad would not be happy at all. So
1: they're understanding. They're aware.
0: Because I do. I complain about traffic and I yell at the other cars. So I don't know. I'm not proud of my behavior. Do you yell at other cars?
1: Not yell, but I'll definitely mutter things, I'll say things. But it's only me in the car or me and my wife. Like I don't need to yell. I'm not a yeller.
0: My wife is a very pro woman. She's I don't know, feminism. What is feminism anymore? But she definitely does not appreciate jokes or any of the sort. And so anytime somebody drives poorly around us and she's in the car, I always say, I bet it's a woman. And she has never found it funny once. Not once.
1: Well,
0: I mean, I keep trying, but she has not ever found
1: it. Yeah, keep it up. Maybe one of these days she'll crack.
0: She's not ever found that funny once. I laugh every time.
1: It's a good one.
0: Yeah, thank you. thank you. All right, Christian, we have a busy day today. In fact, I'm super excited about today's guest lineup. Matt Brown of the Extra Points newsletter is going to be on the show at the top of 3 o'clock hour to talk about what exactly is going on in Congress and with the Protect College Sports Act and all that stuff. We will talk to Matt about everything coming up at the top of the 3 o'clock hour. Tim Lacombe just grinded out 4 hours of radio. He's going to come in and do one more. He's going to be on with us for the 4 o'clock hour. Is he coming here?
1: He'll be on the air link.
0: He'll be on the air link. Sweet. All right. Tim, 4 o'clock hour. Super excited about that. And then at 5:05, the Live at 5 segment, we will be talking to the one and only Mike Smith of jazz broadcast fame. We're going to have Alema and Mike on the station on the same day.
1: That's big time, actually. That's like royalty.
0: I wonder what world-class golf course Mike played at this week.
1: And there's a reason why they weren't on the same show. We can't contain that. We had to split them up.
0: We've had them come in on the pregame show with us.
1: At the same time.
0: At the same time before. And it's fun. They have good chemistry, those two.
1: Well, of course.
0: But it'd be impossible not to have good chemistry with Alema, man. Dude is the best. Yeah, and Mike's all right. Thanks to him for coming on with us at the top of the 5 o'clock hour. Excited to talk to Mike. All right, we have top three stories of the day at 2:30. What else are we doing? Audio Vault at 4:50. We'll get to some voicemails at 5:50. If you want to leave a voicemail, if you have something to say, you can download the KSL Sports app, click on the voicemail section, feature, whatever, and then you can record audio, hit send, and it goes right to Christian in the control room. So we can air those coming up at 5:50. So it's a very busy day. In fact, we do have an update to the story that we talked about yesterday, the person running for Congress in Hawaii getting beat up at the beach, which is got to be one of the top 10 videos I've seen this year. Amazing stuff. But there was a news report about it, and we will play that for you because they interview the guy who beat him up.
1: And he's like a true Hawaiian. You know, it's not like another tourist beating up this guy that's a transplant. We all know this guy that got beat up is not an actual Hawaiian.
0: But no, he moved there during COVID.
1: The guy that did the punching, the guy that is the hero on the beach, he's got a funny...
0: No, he's Hawaiian. He's a local. Yeah, it is funny. And there's definitely plenty of clips we can pull from it and use on the reg. All right. I did listen. The big story in the NBA, we'll obviously talk a lot of college football and college sports as well today. But the big story in the NBA is the Kawhi Leonard situation and its evolution. I did listen to the Pablo Torre Finds Out podcast, and so I could come in prepared to talk about exactly what is going on. And the long and the short of it is that Kawhi was a spokesperson for a company called Daktronics, who built the call it the Halo board at the Inuit Dome there in Los Angeles. And they're a company, obviously, who did business with the Clippers. Side note, Daktronics was the company that in 2002 put in the ribbon display technology and auxiliary scoreboards at then Energy Solutions Arena. Or O2, maybe it would have been the Delta Center still. Who knows?
1: That would have been Delta Center.
0: That still would have been Delta Center. So anyway, Daktronics is a old company. It's from South Dakota, and they do just this. They do, you know, the Jumbotrons, if you will, even though that's a name of a different company. But Daktronics makes these for these screens and things for stadiums and has for a long time. It's like 58 years or something along those lines. anyway, they got a contract with the Clippers. They built the Halo board. And Kawhi Leonard was a spokesperson for them. All those things are pretty much undisputed. The thing that makes this look painfully like cap circumvention is a couple of things. One, that this company has not only never had a spokesperson before, but have been on the record basically saying that in this space, having spokespeople doesn't work. Some of their competition had done, you know, celebrity endorsements or were spokespeople before, and they had actually been vocal about, ah, that's a waste of money. It doesn't work in this sort of space. So all of a sudden the company has one spokesperson or one, you know, endorsement deal, and it just happens to be Kawhi Leonard. Now, another thing that makes this look eerily suspicious is that when Daktronics got the contract for the Clippers board, which turned out to be, you know, we're talking millions of dollars, right? We're talking about the grandest project of this kind in this state-of-the-art stadium built by Steve Ballmer. They were borderline going out of business until they landed this contract. And after they landed this contract, Christian, their stock price has gone from something like $5 a share to $20 million or $20 per share over that period of time. So we're talking like 3 years, two and a half, 3 years. And because they landed that contract, now the business is back on track and the business is booming. And they made this joke on the podcast, but you could say it's the most successful endorsement deal of all time. But the hard part is, Christian, and this is Kawhi Leonard's big mistake, or he would have gotten away with all of this, is he didn't do anything.
1: Right.
0: That's the, if he would have done something, they would have gotten away with all of this, but he didn't do anything. They didn't announce it. He didn't put out a tweet. He didn't film a video. He didn't show up at an event. He did nothing. Nothing.
1: In fact, they had is literally a tweet that says hashtag ad.
0: That's it. All he had to do was say, "Have you seen the new Clippers board? It's awesome," with a little video or something like that. I mean, and like he did nothing. And they acted super dodgy. The company did acted super dodgy when they even the name Kawhi Leonard was brought up. And the company, when asked about Kawhi Leonard, directed the inquiry, the journalist, to a crisis PR guy. So
1: that's not fishy at all.
0: No. And the crisis PR guy was terrible too. And there's all these like connections. The crisis PR firm worked for Ballmer during the negotiation of, with the city of Inglewood on where and how to build the Inglewood Dome. Like it is unbelievably fishy. So the kind of allegation is that to land this contract with the Clippers, Ballmer said, "I'll pay you a little extra if you wash it through to my guy, Kawhi Leonard, who then doesn't have to do anything for you." And again, the saddest part about all of this is if he would have done just hire a teenager to do it, he wouldn't even had to do it. You know what I mean? But a minimal amount of, "Hey, look, I endorse these guys." He would have gotten away with all of it. But instead, it's all shady and he hasn't done anything. And honestly, I believe that the NBA would look for anything just to point at it and make it go away, you know, anything. Because And they talk about this. Ballmer is not only incredibly wealthy, which kind of scares the other owners, but the other owners really like him. He's really popular with the other owners. He's the owner that made it popular that sports franchises become the world's largest piggy bank. I mean, when he set the market by buying the Clippers for double what the next offer was, all of a sudden price tags on all sports franchises
1: raises the floor.
0: Skyrocketed. I mean, what did the Lakers end up selling for? Like $10 billion? It really changed things, that one thing. So the other owners really like Ballmer, which really complicates it, because now these journalists know about this stuff. And so the NBA has to do something about it. I really think Adam Silver would love to just point to a couple of tweets and say, This is a sponsorship deal. We don't want to do anything about it. I bet you there's a segment of the owners that would prefer that, and I certainly believe Adam Silver would prefer that. But they were so reckless in this scheme.
1: Odd part is, I mean, Ballmer is no stranger to making money, right? Like, this is a dude that his whole past has been making money, and he has seemingly known what to do in order to get to where he is now and come into the billions of dollars that he has. And it's like, this is where you slip up, something like that.
2: Like that?
1: You know?
0: Well, first of all, it's partially because he's a lunatic. And often lunatics can be super successful. Have you ever seen the videos of him in the 90s at Microsoft? Looney Tunes, dude. He's just a loon, but he's brilliant in certain ways, which made him successful in a certain segment. And Ben brings this up quite a bit, and when he does, he always makes a great point. These guys, these owners, and especially now, you know, with these super, super rich people, is they think they've got the world figured out, right? Like, I've figured it out. I'm the great Steve Ballmer. I helped build Microsoft. I'm one of the, whatever he is, 10 richest guys in the entire world. You know, I am a kingmaker, right? And then in the world of sports, it's totally different. I mean, right down to you can't just spend out your competition or buy the next, company that has the next thing. It's a game in a sense, and not a game like a basketball game, but a game with different rules than normal business. And so there's no reason why if you have the tech sector figured out, that has very little correlation to how to play the game of professional basketball and how to best manage a roster that translates into wins on the floor. And so we see these uberly rich egomaniacs, lunatics, that buy these franchises. Like Ishbia is the one Ben always brings up, and it's probably the best example. But he takes over and he says, oh, you idiots have been doing
1: sports
0: this
1: is easy.
0: The wrong this whole time. You, general manager, give me Kevin Durant. And then, you know, thinks he's got the world. You know, I solved basketball, and then he ends up looking like a clown. Where's Phoenix going now? Nowhere. That's where they're going. Nowhere. And so it's right. You know, they're re-signing Dylan Brooks and in the middle of the league, which is exactly where you don't want to be. But that ego is still there, right? I mean, he still thinks he has the world figured out. I'm sure Steve Ballmer got so competitive that he's like, I'm going to show these clowns how it's done. Oh, you don't think the Clippers can land one of the best players in the league? Well, watch this. Oh, he's only asking for some side deals through his uncle? Well, I'm Steve Ballmer. I can do any of this stuff.
1: Can you clear something up for me?
0: All right.
1: So we know about the aspiration deal.
0: We do.
1: And so this Daktronics deal is basically a second under-the-table deal.
0: That started, in theory, after the aspiration one collapsed.
1: Okay. So, in theory, who knows how many of these Kawhi has, right?
0: Right. They could. I mean, that's why Pablo Torre is still pulling the string. And that's why, what is it, Wattel Lipton? I think I have that right. The law firm that is investigating this whole thing, why they are dragging their feet is now. The law firm will tell you the reason they're dragging their feet is because this thing just keeps unraveling. But what it was really happening is the public information keeps unraveling. And so they have to figure out how far the public information is going to go before they can draw a line. That's just my cynical, that's my cynical theory of the case. But yeah, in theory, that the law firm is unraveling who knows what. So it's, it, there's a great episode of Law and Order where Jack McCoy says, you should vote guilty because he did it. Kawhi Leonard did it. Steve Ballmer did it. The Clippers did it. You can, the whole soccer team thing didn't really connect. It didn't connect really to the Clippers. The kind of last update to it where Kawhi had this secret soccer ownership, there wasn't really that connection per se to the Clippers where you could say Steve Ballmer did this.
1: It looked fishy, but there wasn't a direct line.
0: But here, again, this looks fishy. It's not Steve Ballmer handing money to Daktronics and saying this is for Kawhi Leonard and having that written in the contract, right? I mean, there still is some, this smells really fishy, but this smells really fishy. And it wouldn't, again, if he would have just done anything.
1: Any sort of a 15-second video. A single tweet.
0: You know what my theory is, though? Here's my theory. Do you know people that just have to get over whatever it is? Like, I'm going to get better seats at this concert. You know what I mean?
1: Yeah.
0: Like, you get into the concert and you're like, I'm going to get better seats. It's just, it's less about the seats and more about, I got to get over.
1: Proving that they can.
0: You know, yeah. I got to get something for nothing, or I got to get a little extra, or it could be anything. You know, people, I think serious coupon people are this, have a little bit of this energy, right? Or it's like, I got to get that for a little less. All I got to do is cut out this thing and I get that for a little less. There's energy to that. I would believe Kawhi Leonard is like the ultimate of that person. Kawhi, all you have to do is send out a tweet. He's like, well, that's not getting over. I want a no-show job. I want to get money for doing nothing. Well, Kawhi, sending out a tweet is basically nothing. No. You don't get me. I want money for doing nothing.
1: Kawhi, that is what you're describing is illegal. You can make it legal by sending one tweet.
0: No. You don't get the point. I want the money for doing nothing.
1: Okay.
0: Which is by definition, that is cap circumvention. I mean, that is paying a player more than the cap allows, which is, again, the difference between business and basketball. You don't have this sort of rule in business. You know, if you're at Microsoft and you want to steal somebody else's engineer and pay them whatever they want, you can do that no problem. There's no cap to it. There's no, you know, that's not a rule, right?
1: There's no CBA.
0: And it's a rule, in my opinion, as somebody who covers a small market team. It's a rule for really good reasons. I mean, competitive balance is a really good thing in sports, in my opinion, specifically pro sports. All right, top three stories of the day at KSLSports.com. Coming up next is Jake and Ben, 97.5, the KSL Sports Zone.
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3: 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And that includes his first year when he had Taysom Hill and Jamal Williams. 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Now, I know there's some question marks at wide receiver. 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
14: 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Keep an eye out when MLB expands. Salt Lake City is quietly becoming one of the hottest sports towns in America. Sports Business Journal just vaulted Salt Lake from number 44 to number 12 nationally, ahead of some legacy markets on its best sports business cities list. What has changed? 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
15: I think a lot of it is people are discovering Utah. 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And then you've got, of course, Real Salt Lake. 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

0: 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Jake Scott, Ben Anderson, thank you for making us a part of your day. It is time for the top three stories of the day at KSLSports.com, which is brought to you by J. Brooks Jewelers. 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All right, Christian, where do you want to start today?
1: Number one, one of the interesting stories to follow this camp for Utah will be new defensive coordinator Colton Swan and how he takes over and what he does to that defense after Morgan was there for so long. He talked the other day about his defensive line group and some of the growth and leadership that he's seen emerge through camp.
2: Them and the DBs, a lot of turnover in there and new guys coming in, so it was a question mark going into spring, and you've seen nothing but growth and development from those guys, and it's continued so far. You can tell that they've had a great summer in the weight room, that they've done a great job in the video room, and yeah, it helps us as linebackers if we got a front four in front of us that can allow us to do some cool stuff linebacker wise, but it also helps in the back end with, you know, putting pressure on the quarterback.
0: That's one of the biggest stories of camp, if they can get the D-line where it needs to go. Because at Utah, and this will no doubt be true under Morgan Scalley, like it was under Kyle Whittingham, if you get run over in the trenches, specifically on defense, you are going to struggle. And you saw it at times, you know, when the Utes first got into the Pac-12, those seasons where they went 4-8, and some of those big, like, I remember Cal ran over them one game, and one of the, like, USC might have, I'm trying to think of maybe some other games. But when the defensive line gave way and the other team was really able to run the ball, it was not good for those Utah teams when they stepped up into a league where, you know, other teams had bigger size and physicality until they themselves obviously adjusted. And I think, you know, I always said you shouldn't doubt Utah's ability to replace defensive linemen, particularly internal defensive linemen. And I still think that is true. We probably shouldn't doubt it, but it is a big story. It needs to be better than it was last year, and they've got different personnel.
1: Especially with all the turnover at the coaching staff.
0: Yeah, I mean, Colton Swan's going to have to. He's, you know, we've talked a lot about what Kelly Papinga has to prove at BYU, but Colton Swan's in the same, you know, he's in the same basket for sure.
1: Even though these guys have been with the program and with the team, they're wearing new hats. And how does that affect their ability, you know, to work together? And ultimately it starts at the top with Morgan. And then I did like what Morgan had to say about, you know, letting Colton Swan run the defense the way that he wants to do it instead of making him do it the way that Morgan did it over the last several years. I think that's really important.
0: Agreed. All right, what's next?
1: Number two, Kalani Sitake was talking about, of course, we know the veteran team that he has. Sometimes that makes it hard to develop some of these younger guys, and he opened up about that.

0: you know, to work together. And ultimately it starts at the top with Morgan. And then I did like what Morgan had to say about, you know, letting Colton Swan run the defense the way that he wants to do it instead of making him do it the way that Morgan did it over the last several years. I think that's really important.
1: Agreed. All right, what's next?
0: Number two, Kalani Sitake was talking about, of course, we know the veteran team that he has. Sometimes that makes it hard to develop some of these younger guys, and he opened up about that.
2: We're doing a lot of different things. I mean, otherwise, if you teach the same stuff, the guys that have already been there already know it. It falls on deaf ears. They've already known. So the action is to try to get them to do the teaching, get them to be involved. So flipping the classroom, things like that. It's looking at a growth mindset and trying to change the classroom and how we learn. That's the main way with the young guys, and then giving them reps. And so you have to combine that with opportunities to be on the field. And so we've been able to do that. And I thought we did a great job with what we did for Bear last year. So Bear still needs to develop. It's just at a different level. And now we can complement that with everything that's going on around him.
3: Genius. I'll find a way for the players to do my job for me. Total genius. No, I'm joking. When listening to that, I think Kalani learned a lesson early in his career about culture and discipline. And if you remember, Kalani had a really good first year with Jamal Williams and Taysom Hill, and then things spun out a little bit in the next year. And his team lost some of that Bronco discipline that those leaders, you know, Taysom and Jamal had really carried into Kalani's first year. And without some of those voices, the next year did not go the way that they wanted it to go because of some bad habits. And I'll never forget the BYU Media Days the year following, because Kalani came in with kind of an edge to him about things. And you could tell he was annoyed that he had to clean that stuff up. And so now that he's so many years into the job, I'm sure he values player leadership and what good player leadership can do for you. And if you build, you know, leaders that are, you know what they're doing by the time they're juniors and seniors, well, then they can pass that down to the younger players. And I was joking about Kalani not having to do his job, but kind of, right? You don't have to go in and mop up the culture because it's spun out of control if you bring players along, teach the right habits, and then have them pass those habits down. And if you want to talk about an advantage of being able to retain your players, which BYU has done extremely well in this era of NIL and unlimited transfers, that can be a nice byproduct. Whereas if you're bringing in new guys all the time, you're not only teaching playbook, but you're also teaching culture. So maybe that's an edge for BYU.
0: Yeah, and you could argue that might be Kalani Sitake's strong suit as a coach. You know, that's where he excels, really, is building the culture of that program in Provo.
3: Yeah. I mean, if you want to, you know, Utah comparison, you know, Devin Dampier talking about taking everybody down to Arizona and getting on the same page. And now, you know, the narrative up at Utah is that Dampier is smart and can adjust everything at the line. Well, yeah, he did that. You know, he's a leader, and he learned through his years of playing that I need to be on, you know, have these kind of relationships and teach these players what they need to do to be successful on my team. It comes with maturity. And I expect BYU to be a mature team going forward with the new rules. You know, they should be able to be the school that accomplishes the get old, stay old mantra. It should be easier at BYU. So, interesting stuff from Kalani. What's next?
0: Number three, do you regret not watching the Hall of Fame game?
3: No, not in the slightest.
0: Come on, you didn't see, you've seen stuff about it though, right?
3: No. Tiny Hands played.
0: Oh, dude, it was a great game. It was awesome.
3: Carson Beck, I saw everybody's kind of excited about him, right?
0: I still think he stinks, but yeah, it was a fun game. He played well.
3: For what reason?
0: That he stinks?
3: No, why is it a fun game? Tell us about it.
0: Well, the Cardinals were up. Local kid, Simi Fehoko, scored. He was born in Salt Lake.
3: Yeah.
0: He scored to put the Cardinals up, and then the Panthers had a game-winning drive with this quarterback that nobody's ever heard of, and he, like, dove
3: Haynes
0: into the
3: King.
0: End zone. Yeah, Haynes King. He dives into the end zone. It was just electric. The Hall of Fame game has a bad reputation for being terrible football, but this was not. I think it was... Both teams executed very well. It wasn't like the highest level of football that you're going to see, but it was entertaining.
3: What?

0: What did Carolina get for winning?
1: I mean, the entire United States of America behind them.
0: Were the Cardinals actually trying to win?
1: Yeah.
0: Were they?
1: I mean, why wouldn't they? It's a game, you know.
0: Yeah, but they're not playing their best players. I'm assuming plenty of the roster was getting reps just to see how they are. I mean, they're not trying to win.
1: It could be, but I mean, they scored with 2 minutes left, and it looked like, I mean, the players are trying to win.
0: Well, they got to do a 2 minute drill. That's nice for them.
1: Right. But it's not like the players on defense that were trying to stop Carolina. It's not like they're like, okay, guys, let's let them score here. They're trying hard. They're fighting for the roster.
0: Maybe. I don't know. It's preseason football. Who cares?
1: It was a fun game.
0: Okay.
1: It was great.
0: How much money did you win on it? I got to imagine that would spark
1: your...
0: I don't want to reveal that. I got to imagine that's the only sane reason to want to watch that game. Other than Carson Beck, but you don't like Carson Beck. So
1: I don't like Carson Beck. But it's again, like, he had a really nice throw. There was a big hit at the end of the throw, and the refs didn't even throw a flag for targeting. And it's like, that's the type of stuff that hypes you up, you know?
0: What's your problem with Carson Beck?
1: I really didn't like him at Georgia, and then I thought that him going to Miami was kind of weak, especially after what he did at Georgia, even though I didn't, you know, obviously that Georgia team was carried by the defense and stuff. I think it was weak for him to transfer and try to go win somewhere else after he already won at Georgia.
0: Didn't he have a famous girlfriend or something?
1: He was dating, one of the, I don't know, I forget her name. But yeah, and they got their car stolen or something.
0: Yeah, I think he might just be jealous, dude. It's all right.
1: Me jealous?
0: Yeah.
1: I mean, I wish I made as much money as he did, sure.
0: Successful guy. You know,
1: yeah, he's in the NFL.
0: Nice gal. Won a national title.
1: I don't
0: title.
1: Think they're not together anymore.
0: Almost won another one?
1: Yeah, I mean, that's more than probably I'll ever accomplish, so yeah.
0: Maybe he's good.
1: Could be. he looked good last night. Sure. It was a great game. I think you regret not watching it.
0: No, I've never regretted not watching the Cardinals, ever. One of the true terrible franchises in sports.
1: That's fine. Throw out the logos and just watch the game, man. It's nice to have a Thursday night game to get home, kick your feet up, and watch some football. That's what it's about.
0: Listen, have you ever seen Planes, Trains, and Automobiles? You ever seen that movie?
1: No.
0: Steve Martin and John Candy?
1: No.
0: I wish I could do this rant justice, but at some point, Steve Martin is ranting at John Candy about how much he talks without having a point. He's like, when you tell a story, you've got to have a point. It's called being interesting. And it's a great rant. You should look it up. That's a great movie in general. It's
1: okay.
0: Very funny. You would like it.
1: That is good advice, sure.
0: But yeah, if you're going to have an anecdote, have a point. Make it interesting. What was the point of watching that game? What made that game interesting? Otherwise, you're just staring at the wall.
1: I mean, it's a football game.
0: But that doesn't make it. What makes it interesting?
1: I'm a football guy and I want to watch football? Is that not enough?
0: It has to have an angle. What makes the – do you watch the Cardinals every single week?
1: No, but if there's a
0: – If there's an interesting reason to watch it, you'll watch it.
1: If the Cardinals are playing on Thursday night football, whether it's Thursday night on August 7th or Thursday night in the middle of the season, I'm going to watch Thursday night football. Football game's a football game.
0: Mm-hmm.
1: And this one happened to be a hell of a game. And I felt rewarded for watching it, as did everybody else that tuned in.
0: Oh, okay. To watch a meaningless game where we have no idea what either team's trying to accomplish or even trying to win the game.
1: That's okay.
0: Nothing?
1: Yeah.
0: Okay.
1: I don't care that this doesn't affect standings or whatever. I don't care that Jeremiah Love didn't play or Tet McMillan didn't play for the Panthers. Like, it was a great game. Entertaining. Came down to the last second. Awesome. I'll take it. I wish every single football game was that exciting.
0: Let me put it this way. If you're wandering out of the desert and you come to an oasis and you're very thirsty, are you going to drink the first puddle of mud water that you see, or are you going to happen into the oasis a little bit more and see if you can't get a nice, cool, clean one, you know?
1: Okay.
0: I'm not going to drink the puddle water. I don't care that football hasn't been played since February or whatever. I don't need to drink the puddle water.
1: But
0: much.
1: You're dismissing that this was an actual good game. If it were a cruddy game, I would have turned it off.
0: No, I'm admitting that it was an actual game.
1: Okay, it was a puddle of water, but it was muddy.
0: It was an actual game. It didn't have the capability of being good.
1: Why?
0: Because it's meaningless. You're totally missing my point.
1: No, but
0: it's
1: meaningless is not the same as good.
0: It's meaningless. It's not true competition.
1: Is not the same. What's the point in the Olympics?
0: That's what I'm saying. I have to have a point. There has to be something to make it interesting.
1: So
0: preseason football is not interesting. There's not a point.
1: Okay.
0: So I don't know how many analogies I have to come up with, but I'm not going to do it.
1: Okay. Well, there are people.
0: It's not capable of being good. At least, even a high school game is better because it's actual competition and people are actually trying and it actually matters.
1: Could be. But then, I mean, if you want to go big picture, like, what does it actually matter?
0: Well, it matters to the standings. It matters.
1: But why do the standings matter?
0: It matters to the whole story.
1: What's the story?
0: What's the story the preseason football has? What standings does it matter?
1: But
0: what,
1: that's my point, is I don't need a story.
0: It's a dress rehearsal.
1: That's
0: Christian,
1: fine.
0: I know you love the theater. I don't see you camping out to go watch them rehearse.
1: No.
0: And really, it is. This preseason sports in general is a scam so that owners can twist extra tickets out of season ticket holders. If you want to buy season tickets to go see the Commies, for example, in Washington, D.C., you have to buy the stupid preseason even though you don't want to go. It's just a way for them to steal your money.
1: Hey, man, if there's football on my TV, I'm going to watch it.
0: See, that's the attitude. That's the problem. Once again, Christian, you are the problem. Don't just watch it because they put it on TV. You know what? Have a little more self-respect than that. Your time is more valuable than that. I promise you it is. All right. Lecture over. I'm sorry, Christian. I'm trying to be nicer. That wasn't very nice. More next. Matt Brown with us at the top of the 3 o'clock hour. Jake and Ben, 97.5, the KSL Sports Zone.
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0: Jacob and 97.5, the KSL Sports Zone. Is Salazar still in there? Oh, okay. Well, he might be.
1: He is, and even if he wasn't, he's always watching.
0: I probably ought to be delicate with this story. But there is something that stands out to me. Do you know who Stedman Bailey is?
1: No.
0: Used to be a wide receiver at West Virginia. He was in the NFL, played for the Rams from 2013 to 2015. He actually has kind of got a sad, well, not sad, he's still with us, but he survived a drive-by, and it really threw off his career, and only played a couple of years in the NFL. And, all right, I got to be, let me be delicate with this. He was arrested in Florida because he and a lady companion were fooling around at a bar at a bowling alley and arcade.
1: They were like cheating at the game or?
0: No.
1: What I do in skee ball?
0: They were being romantic.
1: Okay.
0: And not. They were and
1: a little bit of
0: like
1: PDA.
0: PDA times 1,000. How about
1: all
0: that?
1: All right.
0: All right. So, fine. We don't need to get too caught up in the details. But you know, the cops showed up. He got arrested. They looked at the surveillance. But here's the part at the end. And again, I'll try and clean this up. But Bailey admitted that both of them had their pants down, but denied that the act, the very definition took place.
1: Okay.
0: And then the last line of this story, Bailey told police that the alleged incident had occurred due to the amount of alcohol that the two had consumed. All right. So here's what makes this funny in my mind. The admitting to being unclothed, but then drawing some other line. I don't think that makes it any better.
1: A public nudity. That's a crime.
0: You know what
1: still.
0: I mean? I don't think that makes it any better. I don't think all of a sudden the cop is going to be like, oh, that line was not crossed. Oh, well, then you guys are fine. By all means, carry on. That makes me laugh. And then the incident occurred due to the amount of alcohol they consumed. Yeah, everybody who read this story up to this point had already assumed that was a factor. And I personally don't think it should be included. And here's why. Because people will read it and blame it on the alcohol. Christian.
1: Like Jamie Foxx.
0: You have been overserved before in your life.
1: A few times.
0: Probably in the company of your beautiful wife. I'm guessing that you managed to not do any of that.
1: No.
0: I'm guessing you managed to not do that.
1: That's correct. Yeah, that is a very astute assumption.
0: Yeah, right. By including it, it like blames it on the alcohol. No, plenty of adults have overdone it and managed to not have that behavior. Does that make any sense?
1: Yeah, you still have decision-making skills.
0: You still have a responsibility to society. And so, yeah, everybody's a bar at a bowling alley and you're getting way too romantic. Everybody understood exactly what was going on. But by including it, it gives the excuse like, oh, these are probably two well-functioning adults that just happen to have too many beers.
1: Yeah, look into that.
0: It's not the alcohol's fault.
1: No, there's probably something deeper.
0: But the excuse, but actually telling the cops, like, yeah, we were undressed, yeah.
1: Nothing happened.
0: It doesn't make it any better.
1: That's funny that they made the police watch the
0: surveillance
1: footage,
0: video. Yeah. Well, things getting wild down there.
1: Tough part of the job.
0: No, yeah, and you know what is just awful? If you look at the ad for this place is called Round One where they were. It was it's in a mall, and the ad like has a kid winning a stuffed animal on the ad. those were bad decisions on so many levels.
1: Yeah, this is bad press. They say no press is bad press. This is bad press.
0: This is bad press. Yeah, I think so. Anyway, continue to have appropriate behavior, Christian. That would be my advice to you.
1: I'll try, man.
0: And when at a bowling alley and arcade, maybe you roll a few frames and throw some darts or something.
1: Yeah, that's what that place is for.
0: That's not, what that is for, things. Yeah. Maybe play so you can play some of the games. See if you can get one of those stuffed animals. That's all right. That kind of behavior is saved for home.
1: I'll commit ticket fraud.
0: Oh, yeah. Forgot about that. You cheat at skee ball. Yeah, you should be arrested for that. That is fraud at its basic definition.
1: Clearly, they've got other things to worry about at arcades.
0: There's a kids YouTube thing out there of a NASA space engineer guy who takes all the time to figure out how the games are rigged. It's kind of funny. Just stealing money from us, Christian. All right. Stay tuned. Matt Brown going to join us coming up next. 97.5, the KSL Sports Zone.
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0: It is the Jake and Ben Show, 97.5, the KSL Sports Zone. Let's talk some college football. Let's get out to the Zone phone. Joining us now, he is the author of the Extra Points newsletter. He is Matt Brown with us here on Jake and Ben. What's going on, Matt? Thanks for a few minutes.
1: Hey, it's my pleasure. Always happy to spend some time with you guys.
0: So we've been trying to follow the, you know, where sports and politics collide, trying to, you know, catch up on our civics with this College yeah. Sports Act. So tell us, catch us up where we stand at the moment.
1: Where we stand as of this moment, knowing that no bill is ever truly dead, it doesn't look like this thing is going to get signed before September. And then when you have to wait another month, really, all bets are off as the Senate re-examines this. The reason that it's not likely to happen today, even though there are likely more than 60 U.S. senators who are in support of this bill, is because this is right before the Senate's about to go on recess. And the Senate Majority Leader John Thune really wants the Senate to go on recess and send people back to their home states, because this is shaping up to be a pretty brutal election for midterm election for Republicans. The thought is, if we can get some of our guys who might be in difficult races in Ohio and in Iowa and in Maine to spend some time campaigning, that they might be able to shore up themselves here ahead of a contentious election. But that means that essentially the Senate is trying to get a ton of stuff done, including multiple huge bills that have nothing to do with college athletics, whether that's sanctions on Russia and Iran, whether that's a cryptocurrency regulatory bill, the nomination here for a new attorney general. It's looking like it's going to run out of time. It doesn't mean that the bill is dead. It does mean that we'll know more in about 6 hours, but this is something that will likely be recontinued in September.
0: Is there any chance this turns into something to run on for some of these? Is there any way that's the holdup, or is it simply it's not a priority?
1: I wouldn't say it's not a priority. Like, this is something where the president has said, this bill is important to me, I want to sign it. Two policy-oriented senators from both parties, and Maria Cantwell and Ted Cruz, have spent a lot of time and intellectual energy and political capital in trying to get this thing going. It's just hard to get 60 votes anywhere, right? This would be one of the very rare examples of bipartisan legislation that's gotten through Congress during this presidential administration. And when you get down to the finish line, like a lot of these other big bills, part of the problem is that people want to stick something in that's only kind of related at the very end, and that can blow up this coalition, because can't really afford to have many other defectors, Republican or Democrat, to make this work. Like, this is not something where I expect anybody in a contested Senate election is going to have campaign ads about. Like, this is not going to determine who's going to be Ohio's next senator. But some of the other issues would be, and that's why the senators are spending more time on those at the moment.
0: I was a little bit surprised the Big Ten and the SEC jumped on board, and I'll just kind of throw this take by you and get your reaction. But the vibe at Big 12 Media Days, and I'm not sure if you were down there or not, but we talked to both athletic directors for BYU and Utah, and of course you have the buzz. And unsustainable was the word you kept hearing, right? Like, oh, this is unsustainable. And I talked to Brian Santiago, the AD at BYU, and I said, you know, he kind of indicated, like, well, everybody thinks this is unsustainable. And I said, well, if everybody thinks that, then what's the holdup? And his answer was kind of like, well, it's not so unsustainable for everybody after all, right? And his answer was, people don't want to lose their edge. And so I was really surprised that the Big Ten and the SEC jumped on board, because it is more sustainable for them. And so I guess, what is the holdup now if really the whole, you know, the whole support system wants it done?
1: Well, it's been a long time since I graduated with a political science degree, so my civics may be a little bit rusty on this.
0: All right.
1: But from what I recall from my coursework, the Big Ten and the SEC don't have a vote in the U.S. Senate.
0: Right?
1: Like, I don't mean to be glib about this, right? But it's a long negotiation to get the presidents and commissioners of those leagues on board. They value cost certainty, cost predictability, and lowering the cost curve. more than they care about potentially expanding to 20 or 22 members. Like, honestly, this is something I get asked about on, like, sports talk radio or on message boards way more than I do actually in the industry, because Big Ten and SEC aren't really looking to do that at the moment. So then you decide to support it. But that doesn't mean that every lawmaker in all of those states supports it. One of the dirty little secrets about the U.S. Senate is that this body is mostly really old and mostly doesn't care about college sports. Most of these dudes went to Yale. D.C. is not a college sports town. It's not usually a big thing in their own social circles. It's not something that they're talking about all the time. And there's a bunch of other stuff in this Protect College Sports Act that could trip up a major donor or a political benefactor for any of the lawmakers. Or they see this as an opportunity to try to extract leverage over something else. I'll give you an example, because this is not exclusively a Republican or exclusively a Democratic thing, right? But when the SCORE Act, similar legislation was proposed in the House, and we got close to this passing several times, the Congressional Black Caucus said that we're whipping up votes against it. We're not going to support it. And the biggest reason for that isn't just because passing either of these bills would lower salaries and financial compensation for the top end of elite men's basketball and football players, athletes who tend to be disproportionately black, but because they are protesting redistricting happening in the South that's eliminating a lot of majority black districts and therefore black representation. And they view this as a leverage play. You saw this yesterday with Senator Tuberville and Senator Banks from Indiana and Hawley from Missouri trying to throw in some preemption language about trans athletes and participating in sports, even though there's already state legislation and NCAA policy against this, as a grandstanding tool. And that's kind of what happens here when this issue is really complicated, and this being college sports reform, and it's an issue where most congressional staffers and most lawmakers don't understand it. They haven't spent the time to try to understand it. They're picking things out superficially. You end up then with really slow legislation.
0: So after that civics lesson, I have way less hope than I did going in. So
1: it's not necessarily a bad thing if this bill fails. I'll say that.
0: Well, expand on that.
1: Yeah, right. Well, I think a lot of this depends on what we as fans or what we as people involved in the college sports industry specifically want from Congress out of this. And part of the challenge with this bill is that it's really trying to address like 8 or 9 different problems at once, right? You have one issue. Hey, the NCAA can't seem to enforce any kind of relatively common sense eligibility rules. Like, maybe you shouldn't be a 28-year-old player who just played for the Magic for 3 years to come back from the NBA and suit up for Kansas, right? Right now, I'm exaggerating only a little bit. If you find the right judge, you might be able to get an emergency injunction. That you could solve with Congress, and it would get 80 votes, and that bill would be 2 pages long. But that's not everything that's in the Protect College Sports Act. You have a bunch of stuff about potentially combining media rights, limiting the size of conferences, dramatically expanding the power of both the NCAA and the Collegiate Sports Commission. And no matter what bill you pass there, it will end up meaning that elite athletes will make less money. So if you're somebody who's more of a free market capitalist or a program that is in the position to kind of play at the higher end of the salary pool, you probably don't actually want this to pass. And I don't think it's going to be a calamity if this thing doesn't end up getting signed by the end by November.
0: And that essentially is what Tuberville proposed, right? That you do the 5 for 5 in eligibility, one transfer, and that's it. And that's essentially what he wanted through, right?
1: That was pretty close to it. And there's not really a way to say this, I think, without sounding like a jerk, but I don't think it's a surprise that bill didn't catch on, because Tuberville doesn't have very many friends in the Senate, even among other Republicans. He's quitting to go run for governor and was just kind of working to undermine stuff that his colleague Ted Cruz was doing. But you're right. There were 3 or 4 other bills proposed, both from Republicans and Democrats, that were way skinnier and way more narrow than the Protect College Sports Act. They didn't catch on.
0: You know, if I had to pick a coach to become a politician, I don't know if he would be at the top of of my list.
1: Same. Wouldn't have been in the top 40.
0: No. But okay, so let's go back to the word unsustainable then, the buzzword. In your opinion, just how unsustainable is the Wild West status quo?
1: Well, honestly, I think we could probably keep going almost exactly like we're going now for the next 3 or 4 years without major problems, or at least problems so major that it would cause schools to stop play. I understand that there's frustration among some fans and school leaders that, hey, we're playing in this world here, and Ohio State has double or triple my budget. Well, that's been true since, like, 1930. Yeah. We've never had any kind of parity, financially, institutionally, structurally, or otherwise, in college athletics. It's true that the player costs are you know, doubling every 2 years. There are some things that Congress could do to limit that. There are some things the schools could potentially do to limit that. Nobody seems especially interested in doing it. But we also aren't really seeing examples of the, you know, the growth of the salaries or the spending reaching so high that donors say, we can't sustain this anymore. If anything, schools are prepared to do really drastic measures, like bring in institutional investors or private equity or additional taxpayer money to keep throwing money at it. To me, I think the best model or example of where this college sports spending could be going is something closer to the Premier League or high-end European soccer. And those costs explode. Most of those teams, even really good teams, don't make a profit every year. You make a profit when you sell the club. And what's changed is the kind of people that own those clubs have changed. We don't have regular rich people anymore. If you want to own a high-level French or Spanish soccer team, you need to be like an oil baron or a Russian oligarch or an American hedge fund, like a billionaire, not a 100 millionaire. That's kind of who owns NBA teams now, or NFL teams now, right? Like, it's not somebody who owns a lot of car dealerships. It's somebody who sold a gigantic tech company or owns a hedge fund. And I think that's the transformation that's happening in college sports, unless there's changes. For a long time, the kind of people that made $350,000 and maybe were really successful dentists or lawyers or owned some HVAC concerns throughout Utah, these were the kind of people that could make, you know, high-level, you know, 5-6-figure donations and fund your program. That's not where we are anymore because it's too expensive. So you better find a Cody Campbell. And right now, I don't think there is a Cody Campbell for everybody, but I don't think we're at the point where, you know, Kansas State says no mas. We simply cannot spend a dollar more. They'll find it.
0: What do you think about the University of Utah specifically being the first university to kind of put their toe in the private equity pond?
1: I think it's a terrible idea. And it's not just I think it's a bad idea structurally. I can actually see specific schools or ways you can structure one of these deals to mitigate your risk and give you some more upfront capital. The biggest concern that I have about Utah and the fact that the school has not really released any of the specific financials and has gone to great lengths to hide those kind of backs me up on this. I don't think there's a way that they're going to be able to generate enough new revenue to pay back Otro Capital and to make everybody happy about this. There's nothing that anybody involved with private equity can do to increase the media rights money that goes to the University of Utah in the short term. That's already signed the Big 12 offices. Utah could go undefeated for the next 3 seasons, and that's not going to meaningfully super change what the Big 12 is going to get on the television market. That has more to do with AI data centers and the NFL than it does the on-field product. And then you take that away and you think, okay, well, we can make more money from tickets, right? Well, you guys know this better than I do. Like, Rice Eccles sells out all the time and has a waiting list. Stadium's not that big. So the only way you can really make more money there is by raising prices or raising premium. Do you think that you're going to be able to make enough new athletic revenue just from fixing the Huntsman Center? There's only so many corporations, even in a growing city like Salt Lake, that can make gigantic big media buys. And you have to split those now with not just the Jazz, but the Mammoth, maybe in 3 or 4 years, a Major League Baseball team with what's happening with BYU, what's happening with 6 other, you know, mid-major institutions here. I don't see how the math works. I could be wrong. You know, again, I'm not a CPA. I'm not a financial master of the universe. But these guys make bad bets all the time. And I know what kind of data schools provide to these investors because I've seen these pitch decks and I have a lot of concerns about them. Like, I would, if there's a pathway here for Utah to legitimately 4x their athletic revenue, I haven't seen it yet.
0: I've been on the record not caring much for that deal myself, and I have several reasons, but I think my best reason to be skeptical of it is because the first person that I heard mention private equity investment into college sports was none other than Larry Scott, and there's no way, if that guy thought of it, that it's a good idea.
1: He did. That was actually one of the very first stories I ever published in Extra Points, I think back in 2019.
0: Yeah.
1: What was an example of that pitch deck. And this is something that's been done with Formula One. It's been done with some European soccer clubs. Within American professional sports, these investors can now buy a tiny, tiny percentage stake. I'll say this on this front here too, right? A lot of schools have kicked the tires on these kind of arrangements. And it's not a shock that overwhelmingly they've declined to do it, even after they've had six or seven other meetings. And it's especially strange to see a public school doing it, because if a public school needs capital, they almost always have far cheaper ways to raise it than taking out a gigantic upfront advance from an institutional investor. It'd be one thing if this was Baylor, where Baylor can't sell a bond or go to the state the same way that a public school can. I'm just very confused by it.
0: Any thoughts on the field in the Big 12 this year? Who do you think stands atop when it's all said and done?
1: I know this is terrible radio, but I legitimately don't see a major difference between it's team number one and number six, I think, in this field, right? I'm sure some people are going to hop off the Texas Tech bandwagon because we don't really know who's going to be throwing the ball for them or how healthy they're going to be. I think this defense should be good enough, especially in this league, where they might not need to score that many points to still be in the conversation. I Utah expects to be a lot better. I know BYU is projected to be near the front. I wouldn't be surprised. I don't think they were picked in the media to finish near the top or anything. I have a sneaking suspicion West Virginia is going to look a lot better this year. There's not going to be any, I can't think of any particularly easy game that's going to be in the league. So, we could put a bunch of numbers in the random number generator, one through 12, shake it up, and that might be how it ends up in November.
0: Yeah. Say what you will about Rich Rod and his, personal life, I guess, but the guy can coach. I like your West Virginia take. I do. I think it's a good one. I think they'll be better.
1: Yeah.
0: Matt, this was great. Thank you for clearing all of this stuff up for us. We appreciate it, and don't be surprised when we bug you about it again in the future.
1: I hope so. Anytime, fellas. Appreciate it.
0: Thanks, Matt. Appreciate you. Big thanks to Matt for jumping on with us. All fascinating stuff. He's not necessarily on board with this thing should or needs to pass, which I thought was an interesting take. Not obviously not wild about private equity and what the direction that Utah is going. So we'll see.
2: Yeah, there is an argument to be made that right now the wild, wild west, we'll call it, is really good for student athletes. And anything that passes through would be really, really bad for student athletes and give power back to the NCAA, which obviously is needed, but why would the student athletes want to give that up,
0: Indeed. But maybe it's not up to them. Maybe it becomes law.
2: Right.
0: But he's saying, is that just? I don't know. I think something needs to be done. Again, following this whole process, as Ben and I have been trying to decide what we're for or against, I'm just for, I'd like to see something, just something. So
2: this is more than we have seen.
0: I'm hoping that it will pass, but I'm telling you, if it goes, they go into the recess without it coming out of the Senate, the chances of it are much slimmer, I would think. Especially that's what I was trying to get at when I was asking him if somebody would run on it. I mean, if these politicians would go out and run on it for the election, I mean, then maybe we would see it go forward. But if it's not a priority issue and just gets buried, and then This juice or this momentum for this legislation can only last so long. And then all of a sudden you've got a whole new Congress coming in in January of next year. So not ideal, I suppose.
2: No.
0: Stay tuned. We've got more coming up next. The Purdue athletic director made some interesting comments that he has since had to walk back. We will get into that coming up next. It's the Jake and Ben Show, 97.5, the KSL Sports Zone.
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4: Here we go again.
3: Should BYU and Notre Dame be playing football every single year? An annual matchup.
4: Yeah, if they have this opportunity, build something new and see if it sticks. So if you have a chance to get Notre Dame, sign on.
3: I would assume that Brett Yormark would be in Santiago's ear saying, do it. How can I help you do it? It's just going to elevate the league's profile.
4: I don't think we appreciate the level of improvement and status BYU football program is right now. This is a team that has won double digits here 2 years in a row at the Power Four level. It's something that has never been done. 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

0: 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It's the Beehive Meals Hero of the Week. There was, an interesting comment made a couple of days ago by Purdue Athletic Director Tommy McClelland. Now, we're going to play these comments, and then there's an update to the story because he's had to walk it back a little bit. But let's play the initial comments that old Tommy made.
1: Every recruit, every current student athlete will hear this message repeatedly. We are here to win championships. If you don't want to win championships, go to Indiana.
0: I love the media laugh. The media laugh is always great. If I'm not mistaken, Christian, didn't Indiana just win the college football playoff championship?
2: Yeah, like a couple of months ago. Yeah, I think so. Like, is he talking about the same Indiana?
0: I wonder. I mean, he's trying to take a shot at their rival. Was that just an unscripted, off-the-cuff, like, bad attempt to take a shot at the rival? I mean, what's the explanation there? Is he not aware that Indiana just won a national championship in the country's most important collegiate sport?
2: I sure hope so that the athletic director would be aware, but I don't know.
0: And he is aware that Perdue has not won anything ever?
2: Quite literally. And their basketball team's reputation is for, you know, winning a few games in the tournament, but never winning it.
0: And their football team has basically never been good?
2: They have a football team?
0: Exactly.
2: Right.
0: Yeah, who was it? What notable quarterback went there? It's Drew Brees.
2: Drew Brees,
0: yeah. Drew Brees went there. That's about all they've got. So, championships at Purdue, and if you don't want to win championships, go to Indiana. Got it. That makes some sense. All right. So, Tommy then jumped on today with Pitt.
2: The armpit himself.
0: Pitt McAfee went on with him, and I'm eager to hear the explanation.
1: Yeah, I mean, first of all, obviously I know that they won the national championship. I was at the game with my youngest son. I mean, I'm there. But to your point, I mean, listen, what makes college athletics great is rivalries, right? And I'm having a great day yesterday, giving our vision, sharing what we're going to do here at Purdue, how we're going to set the standard and raise the bar for what's possible. And, you know, I made an offhand, unscripted comment about an in-state rival that didn't land well, okay? And I knew it the second it left my mouth. But at the same time, I'm also trying to establish what a standard is going to be like here at Purdue in order for us to achieve the things that we want to do. And you got to send a message to your fan base. But listen, I play golf. I'm sure you play golf. Hey, every now and then you line it up on the first tee and you're really excited about that round and I'll put it right into the water. Okay. So, hey, Pat, I got to put it back, tee it right back up. And I got 18 more holes to play.
0: All right. I'm trying to think of what the lesson would be here. That unfunny, serious people should just not try to make jokes. You know, you're the athletic director at Purdue, so you're good enough at your job to reach a pretty high level. You're probably a pretty serious person. That's a pretty serious job. It doesn't mean you have to be boring, but maybe off-the-cuff jokes just aren't your thing.
2: You're not a wise guy.
0: I do have sympathy with regretting something the minute that you say it.
2: I'm sure you've run into that a lot.
0: I've had that feeling many times. So I do feel for the guy in that I've said something that as soon as it's left my mouth, I've immediately regretted it. So I certainly sympathize there. I would say that the lesson is that if you know that you are not a funny person, off-the-cuff jokes just don't.
2: I totally sympathize with that. I've got a couple of friends that are like really, really funny, and I used to try and like fit in and also be funny with them. And I kind of realized like, that's just not me. That's not my role in the friend group. I'm not a naturally funny person like that.
3: Like that?
2: And yeah, I'm not going to walk around trying to make bad jokes.
0: And you've got to know what you're like, why you're there. You're at a press conference. You're not, to your point, at Wise Guys. That doesn't mean that you can't make jokes at press conferences, but it maybe means that you can't make jokes at press conferences. You know, like Steve Spurrier can crack a joke at a press conference and it's probably going to go okay. But maybe this isn't Tommy McClellan's lane where he can make jokes at press conferences, because that was a real stinker. Christian, to your point, if you had to hold a press conference, you're probably not making off-the-cuff jokes. That's probably not the lane you go.
2: I get wanting to lighten the room or whatever, take some of the pressure off, but that's just, I mean, a flop in every sense of the word of a joke. Like, they just won the championship.
0: I consider myself fairly decent at telling stories, and I can usually land a punchline. But I told a really inappropriate yet hilarious story about a public figure.
2: Thanks for clarifying. It was funny.
0: It was funny. You know the story and you laugh, or you think the story is funny. It's a funny story about something that happened to me during my career. But it is inappropriate. And I told it at a dinner when my wife was clerking for a law firm and trying to get hired by said law firm. And it was not the place to tell that story. It did not land. It did not get many laughs. And it got me talked to on the drive home from dinner.
2: Couldn't even wait till you got home. It's no. One of those.
0: It was why on earth would you tell that story in that setting, you know? So maybe this just wasn't the time or place for old Tommy. But if you're trying to take a shot at your rival, I'm perfectly fine with that. But you picked a really confusing, not even like inappropriate shot, but just
2: doesn't make sense at all.
0: Doesn't make any sort of sense.
2: I do agree. I think there is a place for rivalries in college sports. And I love that Purdue is trying to keep it alive with Indiana, who is riding really, really high right now. And it's pretty obvious that Purdue's the little brother. So I get it. But that just, you got to be aware of your material.
0: Got to be aware. Maybe have someone write your jokes. If you need an icebreaker, you know, there's probably somebody funny in that Purdue office.
2: Right.
0: Have them scratch up a joke for you.
2: Because that is a tactic in a press conference. Lightening the room, you know?
0: I agree. Oh, yeah. The inappropriate story got me talked to.
2: Have somebody else do it.
0: All right. Stay

0: Utah State Aggies, Bronco Mendenhall.
1: I know you're so process-driven and there's a plan to every part of the season, but is this your favorite part?
2: There's an excitement that comes to the start of every season for sure. I would have to say, just in terms of full transparency, I really like the off-season. I like the molding, forming, crafting, forging the next team through the weight workouts and through the runs and through the early morning workouts and through spring practice. I think that's my favorite era. Nothing takes away from the season, or can it take the place of the season, and the excitement going into today, certainly at a really high level. I think foundationally that my favorite part is the formation of the team, and now this part where you get to see kind of the fruition of the formation of your program.
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10: 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Keep an eye out when MLB expands. Salt Lake City is quietly becoming one of the hottest sports towns in America. Sports Business Journal just vaulted Salt Lake from number 44 to number 12 nationally, ahead of some legacy markets on its best sports business cities list. What has changed? 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
11: I think a lot of it is people are discovering Utah. 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

0: 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Don't get me wrong. I am super excited that Motley Crue is still touring. Have you ever seen Motley Crue, Christian?
1: No, I never have. No, they're crazy.
0: It's a great show. And I'd go see Extreme. More Than Words is a great song. I'm not as familiar with Tesla, but this is right up my alley. Motley Crue, I've seen a couple times and they're great. But the last tour I was aware of that Motley Crue did, they called it their last tour. Like, that was the name of the tour, was the last tour. And now they're back in town, which...
1: The again, last one, we mean it this time.
0: Yeah, right. Which, I'm not complaining. I mean, you know, I like a bunch of Motley Crue's tunes. I'd go see them again for sure. But the last tour. Until Tommy Lee needs a little cash injection.
1: Yeah, hasn't AC/DC gone and done their last tour several times?
0: Have they? I don't know.
1: I'm pretty sure. Same thing with the Stones, right? Don't they keep doing it?
0: Yeah. I don't know if they've called it, though, the last tour. I don't know if they've actually called it that. But
1: okay.
0: Do you like rock biographies? Are you a reader at all, Christian? I don't even know if I know that.
1: I should be, but I'm really not, no.
0: The Motley Crue autobiography is really good. You don't even have to be a Motley Crue fan to enjoy it. The reason I think it's good is because it's not one autobiography. It's actually, what would it be, like four autobiographies. It's written by each member of the band. So you get the same story from a different perspective,
1: okay,
0: depending on who's writing it, which member of the band is writing it. And it's funny because Mick Mars... He's the, the bass player? Anyway, he was the most normal, I guess, because he had some, physical health issues, some musculoskeletal stuff where he just wasn't into as much of the debauchery as the other members of the band or whatever. So his telling of the story is always hilarious because it's basically like this salty guy that is just talking about what idiots these other people are. And it is pretty entertaining.
1: Who's the worst one, Tommy Lee?
0: Oh, I would probably say Nikki Sixx.
1: Okay.
0: Nikki Sixx had the worst drug problem. Vince Neil was the biggest drinker. And he actually had some like car accident stuff that had some tragic consequences. So,
1: but they're like true rock stars in the sense of,
0: yeah,
1: partying all the time,
0: going for it, yeah. And in the 80s and all that stuff. But Kickstart My Heart, that song is about Nikki Sixx dying of a heroin overdose and then being brought back to life by paramedics or whatever.
1: Crazy what you can find inspiration from, huh?
0: But that is crazy, right? I wouldn't want to be reminded of that all the time. No, he's got to play Kickstart My Heart at every dang show.
1: Again?
0: I got to do that again? I got to think about me overdosing and almost dying? Like that? Yeah, that sounds doesn't sound good at all. I did once see Vince Neil open, just a solo Vince Neil act. I will definitely say not as good as with the rest of the band.
1: And that's why they're in the band.
0: But the Tommy Lee playing drums upside down thing is pretty crazy. That's pretty cool to watch.
1: Did you ever watch the Tommy Lee? It wasn't a documentary. It was a show about Tommy
0: Lee
1: and Pamela Anderson.
0: Oh, no. I thought he did a reality show back in the day where he joined the Nebraska marching band.
1: Okay. That's funny.
0: That it was really entertaining because he's a good drummer, but he's kind of a rock, you know, like unconventional, I guess would be the term, where he's not a technically trained percussionist, I guess. And he had a surprisingly hard time picking up the marching band and drumming in a marching band.
1: Because he just vibes.
0: Well, he's just used to, I think he's used to doing, I mean, he's a heck of a drummer. He's just used to doing his own thing and drumming the way that it's like if a self-taught jazz trumpet player were to try to fit into a classical orchestra. You know
1: what
0: I mean?
1: It's almost a different thing.
0: Different techniques, yeah. Different ways that you do it or whatever. And yeah, it was a good show because he was, you know, he'd get frustrated with the marching band teacher that was yelling at him because he was doing everything wrong. And he's like, I'm Tommy Lee. But no, there's a show about he and Pam Anderson.
1: A show about...
0: I don't think you're supposed to be watching that, Christian.
1: Well, I'm old enough now.
0: Okay.
1: But so yeah, it was a show about their video and that got leaked and what was behind and into that story. Are you familiar with Sebastian Stan, the actor?
0: No.
1: He played Tommy Lee in this series. It was entertaining. It was funny. Okay. I think Seth Rogen is in it. I think he made it.
0: Okay. But it was good? It's worth watching?
1: I don't know. Yeah, I liked it. I mean, just because I'm new to the story, right? That's before my time. So I thought it was an interesting depiction of that story.
0: Okay. Maybe I'll have to check it out.
1: It's funny.
0: What a romance. Pamela Anderson and Tommy Lee. Surprised that one didn't last.
1: Real shocker.
0: Real shocker that one did not last. But yeah, go to the crew. Win ticket Wednesday. Win tickets to go see Motley Crue. I know Coach Lacombe would be down to go see Motley Crue. He's going to join us coming up in the 4 o'clock hour. He's going to hang out with us, in fact, for the entire 4 o'clock hour, which we're super excited about. Coach Lacombe and Scotty G do a heck of a job. It was fun to hear Coach come with Alema. Today, my guy, Alema Harrington. You know, Christian, I used to produce a show starring Alema Harrington. Well, and Morgan Scalley, for that matter.
1: The Red and Blue Show.
0: Yeah, the Red and Blue. It was Alema and Pace Mannion when the show first was launched, and then was Alema and Morgan Scalley. And then Alema moved to do an A-game in the afternoons. But, man, Alema is one of the good ones, and he'll be on Football Fridays with those guys going forward during the football season. By the way, we are putting together our own Football Fridays for this show, and we'll make some announcements about that coming up. Super excited. So every Friday we'll have a couple of hours with special guests to do nothing but football going into the football weekend. Christian is so thirsty to watch football that he'll watch a meaningless, terrible NFL preseason game from start to finish. Just because
1: I missed the first quarter.
0: Nothing better to do with his life. How dare you miss the first quarter, Christian?
1: I was working.
0: And you didn't DVR it? You didn't record it to go back and watch every... How? What?
1: I think it might have saved to my library. I probably could go back and watch
0: it. Did you even see Tiny Hands play?
1: I saw a couple of drives from the old Tiny Hands.
0: I can't believe it. I am shocked. I think, you know what? I think this is your failure as a sports fan. Do you really like football, Christian? I don't think you do, because I think if you did, I think you would have watched the first quarter. This is the year of our Lord 2026. You don't have to be watching it live, Christian. If you were really dedicated,
1: you're right.
0: You would have watched the whole dang thing. And by the way, I expect you to watch every single Cardinals game this year, every single one. And why? To use your words, just because it's on.
1: If it's on, I will watch it. Yeah, yeah.
0: No, you got an NFL Sunday ticket, that thing, and I expect you to watch every Cardinals game. I expect a Cam Ward update from you every Monday.
1: Okay.
0: There you go. Assignment.
1: Bet.
0: Now, talk to Salazar about getting you compensated for the NFL Sunday ticket, and then we'll have a segment every Monday that is your weekly Cardinals update.
1: I'm on it.
0: Maybe we'll have you tape that off the air. And run it if necessary. Okay. But we still need to do the exercise.
1: Yeah.
0: But maybe we'll tape it beforehand. And maybe if they have a really interesting game, we can play that for you.
1: Okay.
0: You are such a smart guy. Not gonna concede. All right. Tim Lacombe, the coach, joins us coming up next. Stay tuned. It's Jake and Ben, 97.5, the KSL Sports Zone.
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0: Hey everyone, Jake here for my friends at Trajan Wealth. 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I talk about kind of my financial story a lot when I'm talking about my friends at Trajan because frankly, I put off correct decisions financially for a very long time. I figured like, oh, if I just ignore it, the problem will somehow solve itself and I'll be set up and I'll be able to retire one day. And frankly, I put it off way too long because I did not think I was qualified to make the right decision deep down. Well, guess what? It's never too late. And frankly, it's never too early to start making the right decisions. So maybe you're just getting started in life, just getting your career going. Maybe you're in middle age like me. Maybe you're close to retirement. It's never too early, never too late to make the right decisions about retirement. So I talk about the process all the time. 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

0: Jake and Ben, 97.5, the KSL Sports Zone. Jake Scott, Ben Anderson. We're hoping to talk to Coach Lacombe coming up here momentarily. Always excited to talk to Coach Lacombe, of course, my co-host for Jazz pre, half, and post game, and co-host of Scotty G and the Coach, obviously, from 10 to 2. So thanks to Tim when he gets here for spending a little extra time with us. I'm eager to talk to Tim about a lot of things. We can cover, of course, what's going on in college sports. Always eager to get his opinion on that and whether or not, I guess with each ticking moment, it looks more and more likely it's not going to make it out of the Senate before the Senate goes on recess. So that's probably not a great sign, as we talked to Matt Brown earlier in the show. But Tim, of course, is somebody who lived in this world for a very long, long time, and watching him as we've worked together now for 6 or 7 years doing the Jazz stuff, but watching him react to the changes in college sports as somebody who lived it for so long has been interesting. So we'll get Tim's opinions on what's going on there. We can also talk a little football with Tim, as well as a little NBA basketball. As we were talking, Christian and I were talking before the show, and this is truly, truly the desert of deserts when it comes to news in Jazz basketball. I don't think we've had an actual Jazz story, Christian, in weeks. In fact, I'm going to go look at the last real Jazz story we had at KSLSports.com. Was Donovan Mitchell getting married. And before that, it was Ben's mailbag.
1: Right, like the actual piece of Jazz news that mattered. No offense to, you know, some of these ancillary signings they've made. But the Walker Kessler trade at the beginning of July was the last actual big piece of Utah Jazz news, right? I don't think I'm missing anything.
0: Probably, yeah, probably.
1: And sure, Summer League, I guess.
0: Yeah, that was probably the last bit of actual Jazz-related news. So check in with the Jazz. There is nothing going on. I tell you, and we probably would never get an answer, but I really wonder what Ryan Smith thinks of the Steve Ballmer situation and thinks of the cap circumvention. Because I believe that any punishment, well, Adam Silver has the power, right, in the NBA, but he has the power at the will of the owners. And so the other owner's opinion on stuff is really what matters. So if other owners are upset at Steve Ballmer, then Adam Silver is upset at Steve Ballmer. And Ben, to his credit, when he's here, has brought this up a number of times. Do our other owners bent out of shape about this, or are they not because they're doing the same thing? You know, they don't want to turn around and punish Ballmer because they've got some sort of cap circumvention shenanigans in their shop that they don't want investigated by the media or certainly the NBA or anybody else. So they're not going to get bent out of shape at Steve Ballmer because they're doing the same thing. When Donald Sterling was pushed out of the Clippers, you know, speaking of the Clippers ownership over saying really racist things to his girlfriend and having that audio come out, I'm pretty sure, I should say pretty sure, that a lot of the owners around the rest of the league weren't worried that their secret racist comments to their girlfriends were going to be made public. So it was really easy to turn around and say, well, get that guy out of here. But if other teams are paying their star players under the table through, you know, wonky sponsorship deals, well, they're not going to get too bent out of shape about it because they're doing it. So I think I would, it's easy for me to say, if I were an NBA owner, I'd be furious. I mean, this goes against the point of what you're doing, the fair play. And in all honesty, the Players Association should be bent out of shape about this as well. And I'm kind of curious, the Players Association really hasn't, and they haven't need to be it yet, I suppose, but hasn't been that vocally supportive of Kawhi Leonard, because they don't want this either. The Players Association, the union, wants every single dollar accounted for so it falls under the collective bargaining agreement. So having secret comp deals is actually not good for the Players Association either. What Kawhi Leonard is doing is not good for other players. You want all that money under the umbrella so it can be properly split so that the overall salary cap can go up for everybody, making more money available for all of the members of the NBA Players Union and not just the elite few who get paid under the table. I'd be interested to get an agent or somebody from the Players Association their true opinion on this whole thing, because I bet they're not wild about what Kawhi Leonard is doing either. So long and short of it, I'd be curious to ask Ryan Smith what he truly thinks about it, because his opinion really does matter. And if it's about fair play and the Jazz competing on a fair playing field, if I were him, I'd be pretty bent about it. Because the Jazz and the Clippers should all have to play under the same rules. That's the point of the NBA and of collectively bargaining. And that has everything to do with fair play on the floor. In the NBA, you should have the same opportunity to have an elite team as any other NBA franchise. And, you know, there are things that you can't do anything about, like weather and economics in the market where you are. And some of that certainly comes into play. You know, LeBron is leaving Cleveland. He's going to Miami, not because Miami has more money to pay him, but because Miami has better nightlife, better weather, Pat Riley, and the ability to put three future Hall of Famers on the same team. But the overall structure of the rules is the same. In the Miami example, Pat Riley had to make a bunch of moves. If you remember Michael Beasley, super cool Bees, who had to be moved out before Miami had the ability to bring in LeBron James to make it fair. Miami shouldn't be able to keep all their veteran players if signing two all-stars from other teams. All right. I'm seeing Tim, in fact, joining us now. You hear him 10 to 2 every single day with Scott Girard. He's my co-host for Jazz Pre, Half, and Post. And he's coming at us from his... Do you have an official name for your rock star room, your guitar room? What do you call it?
2: Just the guitar room. Yeah. It's been a labor of love, I'll tell you that. And everything in here has a purpose.
0: I have
2: hand-picked.
0: I have not seen it since you moved, and now I get to see it in your background. And it's looking good. You've put it together in short order.
2: Well, my wife gets all the credit. I simply, when she tells me an area is ready to actually do some labor, I do it. But she's the brains of the operation.
0: I can't believe I am not going to the 311 concert this weekend for the first time that they've come to this market, I think, in like 15 years. I'm not going to the 311 show, and you are. So we could.
2: What's wrong with you?
0: I don't know. I didn't get around to making it happen with my buddies this time.
2: Well, I'm taking a group of folks. My family, a couple of them haven't seen them, and so we're going. Of course, I'll have Lacombe tickets because I don't sit anywhere, but I can't do the bad ticket thing. So I'll be. I'll have some good. I'll send you some footage.
0: But you're going for the opener, right? Isn't that your motivating?
2: Yes, Dirty Heads. I like them both. I love them both, but Dirty Heads are. In fact, I was just jamming. I got to give a guy a shout out, longtime friend, and he stopped by today. He's just chilling over here on the futon. It's my boy Chris Jones. He's forgotten more about basketball than I'll ever know, and I want to pick his brain on the air sometime when I get a chance. But he's hanging out with me.
0: Lloyd's not here. You would have gotten a honk right there.
2: Oh no, of course. He terrorizes me from 10 to 2. If you don't get the chance to listen, hop on. He does a good job of it.
0: No big deal. A local basketball legend is just hanging out on my futon. I'm just mentioning it, you know.
2: Local basketball legend is absolutely the correct verbiage, because he is that dude's amazing.
0: Oh, dude, like yourself, he's been all through the I guess you call yourself, and aptly so, what the Forrest Gump of Utah college basketball, and he's got a little bit of that too, right? He's been around for all the legendary stories. He's been in the room.
2: And the cool part is he actually donned a uniform while being a bartender at Lumpy's and played for Rick and then coached with him. So like he is a wealth of knowledge, and we're going to be tapping into it on the zone from time to time.
0: Oh, man. Bartender at Lumpy's. I've known a few of those in my day.
2: You know, that doesn't end well typically, but he found his way out.
0: I've met a few bartenders at Lumpy's. Man, the world misses Lumpy's, RIP, to one of the city's great sports bars. Two locations to serve you. Yeah, bringing back memories with Lumpy's.
3: That is the best
2: part. Jake knows the bongo, too. Jonesy just said the bongo's kind of the fallback.
0: You know? Yeah, it's right across the street, basically, from Lumpy's. Ask Jonesy if they still only take cash.
2: Only cash, Jonesy?
3: Yeah, but now they have Taco Tuesday.
2: Taco Tuesday.
0: all right. Well, hey, listen, I was just talking about the Kawhi Leonard thing. If people haven't caught up on this story today, the company that manufactured what do they call that, Tim? The big wrap screen?
2: Dactronics.
0: Dactronics.
2: Yeah, scoreboard.
0: Had a sponsorship deal with Kawhi Leonard, and Kawhi didn't do anything. And Pablo Torre unearthed that. And basically, the accusation is Steve Ballmer just laundered money through this company to give Kawhi Leonard to circumvent the salary cap. And I love this story. I can't get enough of this story because that he did it and was so brazen. But I don't know if you hit this on your show today, but what do you think about this whole thing?
2: We touched on it. We were, you know, immersed in Football Friday, but we took a segment and talked about it. It doesn't surprise me because the aspiration thing was such, you know, that's dirty pool. And so if you got somebody to play dirty pool, you probably got others. And so it's probably going on around the league, but Ballmer double dipped. Dactronics, if you go into any high school gym in America, Dactronics made their scoreboard. It's kind of the, you know, that one that's just slapped on the wall in all those high schools. And so, you know, the lengths people will go to, like you said earlier, I was listening because I am a listener of, I do not miss Jake and Ben. When you're talking about, you know, the fact that they they don't have any record of any kind of relationship, but you know, wink, wink, nod, nod, we'll take care of you, brother. It's all too much, and you know, I think maybe the NBA will recoil and find the Jazz $500,000.
0: That's going to be the reaction. Hey, like the dumbest part of this, and I did say this earlier, but the dumbest part of this whole story is all he had to do was send out a tweet or take a picture of the scoreboard or do something. You're in the ad game now, right? You know, I heard you down at RAS today doing lives with Tim and those guys down there. You know, it's not really hard. Not to undersell our importance in our job, but you know, call Trajan Wealth today, TRAJAN. It's not hard to get that. Use your platform to get a message out into the universe. It doesn't take a whole lot of effort, and all he had to do was hire a pimply teenage person to put out a couple of tweets, and this all would be moot and would go away.
2: I think you said it best. I mean, I had the chance to coach against Kawhi in college, and he was, you know, he was the guy who just board man gets paid. Obviously, grew in stature and you know his reputation. But you know, I can't go back to you know the Toronto Raptors and his uncle and forcing him out. I mean, the whole thing has just always been a little convoluted, and it looks like to me that Ballmer's just like, look, I'm going to take care of you like no one else will. And, you know, did some sort of wink, wink, nod, nod deal. If it was true, the aspiration thing fizzled and then this thing popped, man, you've got a guy who's fully immersed in a major, major violation. And I'm curious. I mean, I've not been impressed with the punishment from the NBA. I feel like it's not equitable always. And they kind of pick and choose. So I'm curious to see how they come down with this one. Because it's man, you want to talk about integrity of the game. I think this is like one of the biggest things to point to that.
0: How angry do you think your guy Ryan Smith is? Because that's really what's going to decide this, how mad the other owners are.
2: I would think mad. I mean, I think obviously everybody wants to compete and everybody wants to win. But we've all got that buddy on the golf course that, you know, you get done with a hole and you ask what you shot. And, you know, he told, I got a par. Wait, I saw you on the water. How is that possible? Right? Or
0: you're
2: or
0: playing,
2: the guy who,
0: playing, you know, the opposite fairway. How'd you get that four, huh?
2: Exactly. And or the guy that, you know, hits it into the trees and disappears and, you know, remarkably finds his ball with an angle to the pin.
0: What do you know?
2: All sorts of things. All sorts of things people will do, like you said, to get over, to get one up. And this just reeks of that to me. So I think the other owners should be pissed. I think they should go after the dude. Because, you know, tanking's one thing. I mean, it's you and I have watched it for 5 years in a row now where at some point in the season, somebody's trying to lose a game. It's just the nature of it. It's just how this thing works. And so, you know, they go in heavy handed last year on that and get this new system that will inevitably find a way to be loopholed like everything else. But this is one where I think the NBA needs to come down and lay the hammer because, you know, you've got not just once but twice now where this dude's gone out and brokered deals for his guys, and it's just not part of the way it should work.
0: Who did Rick Majerus like less, you or Jonesy?
2: Oh, man, probably me because Jonesy actually served a purpose. One of my favorite Jonesy memories back in the day, like this is way before technology advanced a ton. It's all on computers now, and you can actually have a camera sitting on the side of the court and something goes wrong and digitally you can run it back and within seconds you can see it. But back in the day, there was work to be done. And Jonesy set up two cameras up there. And so he'd have video VHSs running in them. And Majerus would say, Jonesy, bring that clip down here. So he'd be up on the concourse. And you would just see him hurry and grab the tape and sprint down. The other camera's running, so if something else happens, he's got that as a backup. But he would run down and then put it in the VHS, push play and rewind it and get it right where it needs to be. So Jonesy, you know, Jonesy played there for Rick, and he did a little more than me. I was more just somebody that tried to make things less sticky. So I bet he hated me more.
0: Do we have any idea where those tapes made it?
2: Oh, dude, if I could get my hands, I do know where a couple are. There was one tape, and, you know, I love the Johnson brothers with all my heart, but he went in on those guys pretty good. I hate to say it, but he did. There was one clip in particular where they're running a play. You know, it's a down screen for Keith Van Horn in the middle of the floor. Jeff Johnson comes off that down screen to the top of the key. Keith is then supposed to screen across. And Jeff's supposed to pass the ball to the right side, throw it into Keith for a layup. And Jeff came off and shot it. He was open, but he shot it. And Majerus went on about a 20-minute diatribe. And it is somewhere out there. I'll have to find it. But he basically is like, see that guy right there? He's an All-American. You know what you are? You're just a guy from Utah. So, you know, I would make you pass the ball to the All-American. So it's basically 20 minutes with a lot of expletives, but that was the message.
0: He did have a point.
2: Always had a point.
0: I always thought that. You've told me that story before, and I always thought that every time I watched Talen Horton Tucker play. Thought,
2: He was one of your favorites.
0: He was. It's like, do I want to
2: see... He made our
0: see...
2: nights even more chaotic.
0: Do I want to see him dribble around and shoot like a moron, or do you want to pass it to the All-Star?
2: Oh, just dribble.
0: You know? And strange, that guy's not in the league anymore. Surprise.
2: I will say that this VHT, while clever, I think he's played his way out of that a teeny bit. Like, he was more of a just a, you know, fire when the opportunity arises last year. He wasn't as much of a VHT.
0: Oh, that nickname doesn't even apply anymore to Svi. I almost...
2: No, but I like it.
0: I know.
2: It is.
0: I can't get rid of it. Because he didn't play that way last year at all. He was much more of a team guy. I think it was because when he first got on the team, he was only playing like 2-3 minutes a night. So it was one of those like, well, I got to get him up. Got to get as many shots as I can.
2: Yep, and he did. He did that. He did that very well.
0: No, but he was better last year. All right, Coach. I want to talk to you about the legislation that doesn't look like it's going to go through. But I want to pick your brain on your experience and where things are going. We'll get to that coming up next. He's Coach Tim Lacombe. It's the Jake and Ben Show, 97.5 the KSL Sports Zone.
4: And now a look at traffic from the KSL Traffic Center.
1: A southbound crash on I-15 is still blocking lanes in Riverdale. And that means huge delays stretching all the way back to Far West. There's northbound delays, too, from Sunset up into Roy on I-15 thanks to an earlier disabled vehicle right in the middle of the road. 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

0: Jake and Ben, 97.5, the KSL Sports Zone. Jake Scott, Ben Anderson, thank you for making us part of your day. Tim Lacombe sitting in here for another segment. I wish I, the guy for 311 SA who just stands up there and dances the whole time and occasionally raps a lyric or two, I need that gig. You know what I mean, Tim? I need that gig. That guy just jams, gets paid zillions of dollars, and raps every once in a while.
1: And the scratches, you got to be able to scratch a teeny bit over there on the you know, turntable. But I'm with you. I saw him in a video because I've been prepping for this, and man, that dude slimmed down hardcore. It's unrecognizable.
0: Really? He's looking slim and slim and fit, ready to go?
1: Yep. He was ready for the tour, man.
0: And that's you're going to Sandy, right?
1: No, it's actually UFCU.
0: Oh, is it? UFCU? Last time I saw him, I was at Sandy.
1: It used to be such a long drive for me, but now it's literally like right down. I just go out on 54th or whatever and straight over.
0: Oh, dude, I've got a secret way into that joint. I'll have to tell you.
1: Get you
0: in and out without all that traffic. I love that venue. I've seen so many good. I was trying. We were on the air the other day, and I was listing off all the different shows I've seen out at that venue with the mountains in the background. And I love that venue. One of the great. I've seen 311 there many times.
1: I've seen anybody from like Christopher Cross and Lionel Richie to Black Sabbath. I've covered it all. So it is an amazing venue out there. The summer nights when it cools down, it's hard to beat.
0: I didn't meet my wife at that venue, but like I re-ran into her. We met, she worked in the same radio building as I did. She left then. And then the next time I saw her was at that venue. And it was at the Blazed and Confused tour, and which had 311 and Snoop Dogg. And
1: I was there.
0: Do you know what I'm talking about? And
1: he wheeled out that big apparatus to start the show. Old Snoop did, remember?
0: Yes, I do. And one of the Marleys was it Stephen Marley that also was opening?
1: Stephen Marley was the first act. Yep.
0: But anyway, I re-ran into what was to become my wife. I had no shirt on and a bandana and greasy long hair, and she actually talked to me.
1: She said, "What's your name again?"
0: Basically, that's basically how it happened. But no,
1: that's my gal Naz.
0: You're gonna have a
1: part of the family.
0: Gonna have a blast. All right, so it's not looking like the Save College Sports Act is gonna make it out of the Senate before recess, which kind of I don't know if it dooms it, Coach, but it certainly does not increase its likelihood of passing. And I was mentioning earlier in the show how it's been interesting watching you watch college sports evolve after you've gotten out of the game, and you and I, you know, get to hang out and spend so much time together doing the Jazz thing. It's entertaining to watch you react to it. And so I guess we talked to Brian Santiago at Big 12 Media Days and Mark Harlan, and they both used the words insustainable. And I'm curious, do you think that college sports as it stands now is unsustainable?
1: Yeah, I am. I'm kind of starting to feel that way. I was really hoping that this legislation would have, you know, a chance to make it. But you think long and hard about it. There's probably a reason that the SEC and Big Ten went to sign it really late, because they probably knew there's no chance this thing's going to get passed, and we don't want to look like the bad guy. It's been pretty crazy because I left in 2019, so we're talking 7 years ago. And, you know, the talk of NIL was definitely on the table, but nothing had really been decided. You know, the transfer thing came shortly thereafter. And I think with those two things, it's just really the system that we've grown accustomed to, that I worked in for 23 years, is completely gone. You know, there are shards of it that look somewhat, you know, familiar as Utah and BYU start to play this year and the stadiums fill up and, you know, they're fielding a team. That's always been the case, but man, it's totally different now. How you get them, how you keep them. And, you know, no matter where you go in college sports, you always come back to the dollar. And that, unfortunately, you know, it might have been the case under the table in a lot of places, but that wasn't the essence of college sports. And I think it is. And I think once you let the genie out of the bottle, like we've done. I just don't know if you can get it back. I think the player should be paid, but you know, the way that it grew from, you know, hey, we'll, if you come down to the five and dime and do a little appearance, we'll give you a couple $100 to, you know, guys sign in for millions of dollars. It's just, that's what humans do. We make everything a little faster. So, there are parts of the game I really like, and then there are parts that I think need to be reined in. That's why I was hoping for these guardrails. But, I really do think this thing's headed for a Super League, and I think that's what all the big schools want.
0: I actually don't think players should be paid. But that's not the conversation, because the genie's out of the bottle. As you said, let me ask you this. If you were still on BYU's coaching staff, would you consider signing an NBA player and suing to have them eligible? I would.
1: Why not? Why not? I mean, everybody's doing it with, you know, the Sorsby thing may have been the most ridiculous waste of legislative time regardless, you know, but you just get one freaking Yahoo with his, you know, hat on backwards and Texas Tech on a bumper sticker, and, you know, you can get anybody to do anything. So, yeah, I mean, I why not push the envelope? You know, I read yesterday, and this is going to be an interesting one to watch, but Will Wade took the LSU job. And we are about a month, you know, less than a month away from school starting, and they literally have four players signed. They have more support staff, 11 support staff, and they have four players. And they have been one that's been pushing the envelope, trying to get pros over here. So, man, I'm telling you, where it ends, I don't, you know, I don't think any of us know.
0: LeBron James should have signed with Ohio State.
1: He should have.
0: He would have made more money.
1: The money he'd pull down?
0: Yeah. How much would they pay LeBron to go to Ohio State? Tens of millions of dollars for just one year.
1: I mean, he would be, it would be far more relevant than, you know, he's going to be good for Philly. But you and I have both watched LeBron. I guess it's not evolve, it's devolve, right? Into what all old guys do. You know, he's a little bit more ground bound. Still has that will to win and everything else. But yeah, I think his impact would have been felt more in college.
0: Switching to the NBA a little bit, while I've got you, and while we're talking about the Sixers, are they your favorite in the East now after this offseason?
1: Man, they'd probably have to be. You know, I wish Detroit could have done a little bit more. But, you know, playing them, that was like bowl in China shop in all five positions. I'll never forget that first game the Jazz played Jalen Duren, and he was just so physical. But they just don't have shooting. And you look around the East, I think the East is going to be more competitive. But man, oh man, did Boston shoot themselves in the foot? You know, that is a, that's an unforced turnover. And certainly the way they manage that, you got to scratch your head. Cause in my mind, Boston's kind of been the class of the East and been the one every year. You go, okay, those guys can do it. But I think Philly is, but there's a big caveat, and it's a huge one. It's 7'2" and 280 pounds. Can Embiid actually, sorry, we're live radio. Can Embiid, you know, actually play more than 19, 18 and 30 games? And that's been the last 3 years. So, that's going to be a big if.
0: Grandkids over? You having family?
1: No, Aunt Rachel just got home. She just came down to say hi to Chris.
0: Oh, that's nice. Tell her hello. Tell her the show says hello. We're big Rachel fans. As far as the Jazz go, Coach, I know that you have confidence in Nurk now that he's gotten his beak done and can finally yes. breathe. But how urgent do you think the Jazz center position needs to be addressed? I mean, they have to address it, obviously. It was a bet, you know, or it was a game of chicken with the Lakers. Who's going to go into the season without a center? And the Jazz got comped for doing just that, right, with the picks and the swaps. So, you know, considering they're going to start trying this year, how urgently do you think they need to get that issue solved?
1: It was actually you that taught me this since I've been hanging around. I've learned a lot of, you know, really good things. Some things, you know, you've taught me that just day between us. But the thing you taught me about the NBA is, you know, as fun as the action is on the floor, this, you know, this swelling of drama that kind of happens from club to club. And I do believe it's the reason we got Jaren Jackson Jr. here. John Morant was not movable. And so you've got basically a board that you've got to move something to be able to clear it. And, you know, the first step they decided to do was Jaren. And My understanding, Jake, is that thing got done in 24 hours because the Jazz had been kind of on it and were able to get it done. But I think that I don't know that they have to be urgent because this is year one of getting going. And while that center position won't be as shored up as we thought it might be, it's something that you don't want to rush into. And you don't want to go just take a guy to take a guy and, or find a guy and proclaim him the guy. I loved Walker, but I don't think I could have digested Walker at $38 million a year. I think there's still more to prove for him. And so I think they made the right choice. But the drama that happens this year, keep your eye on it, because I think that's where guys become available. Teams have to move players. And if I've learned anything from Danny and Austin, it's, patience typically wins the day. So I just think they need to be aware of it. They got to make the best of it this year, but it will probably cost them. I thought they would be third, fourth in the West. And now I'm just saying, let's just get the play in, let's get in and go play a game after the season's over. Cause we haven't done that for a while. And I know that's a big drop off, but I do think that's how uncertain the five is going into the season.
0: They need to go get our guy, Jared Allen, at some point. At some point, it's not going to work in Cleveland, and so Cleveland's going to make a move, But I bring that up as just an example of what you're talking about. You never know. You never know that Memphis, one of the more promising franchises just a couple of years ago, their star player takes a gun to a strip club, and fast forward 2 years, and the Jazz are getting an all-star power forward. You never know what's going to happen. James Harden, Donovan Mitchell, they're going to be desperate to win next year, and when they don't, do they, feel the need to make a change? And then the easiest piece to change on that club would be Jared Allen. So you never know. I'm with you. If you have urgency, like they've got to fix this problem before the season even starts, that's when bad deals are made. And I hope for Walker that it works out with LA because, I'm cheering for everybody, on the Jazz or not. You certainly want to see people succeed, but he's got a ton of pressure and there is no guarantee that that is going to work out. And the Lakers have now painted themselves into a corner where it has to work out, the exact position where you don't want to be.
1: I would add to that I think, I would have more faith in it all if Luka was a better dude, if he was a better teammate. But, if this thing doesn't work and it's not necessarily all Walker,

0: that's when bad deals are made. And I think, I hope for Walker that it works out with LA, because, you know, I'm cheering for everybody, you know, on the Jazz or not. You certainly want to see people succeed, but he's got a ton of pressure and there is no guarantee that that is going to work out. And the Lakers have now painted themselves into a corner where it has to work out, the exact position where you don't want to be.
1: I would add to that that I think, you know, I would have more faith in it all if Luka was a better dude, if he was a better teammate. But, you know, if this thing doesn't work, and it's not necessarily all Walker's fault that he's going to be the guy taking the hammer, because Luka in that situation, like LeBron, kind of gets what he wants. And I don't like the dude's character. I never have. I think he's a fine player. But I think that there's a chance there, if it don't work, Walker's the guy under the bus going, what did I do?
0: Yeah, it won't be Luka.
1: No.
0: Yeah, it won't be him.
1: And it won't be Palinka.
0: No, well, it should be Palinka. He's been terrible for a long time now, but I'm shocked that the new ownership hasn't canned him yet. I mean, this was a big offseason, important to build around Luka. I'm surprised they let him do it. Honestly, Coach, we'll cut you loose. Thank you for jumping on. Tell Jonesy we say hello and thank him for his patience. And always look forward and enjoy our conversations.
1: You seen my Red Sox lately?
0: No, they've been good, I've heard.
1: 30-5 in their last 35, and last night they trailed five different times throughout the game. They got down 4-0. They'd won seven in a row, so it's like, why not just, you know, let's just take an L and we'll regroup. Down five different times, down twice by two runs in extra innings, and come back and tie it and win the game in a walk-off in the 13th. Like, it's crazy special. So I just got to say that.
0: Well, a friend of mine told me that they got a new catcher, a big trade.
1: Yes.
0: A friend of mine was pretty excited about that the other day.
1: Yeah. So I know that's not your jam, but I just had to drop it.
0: Thank you, Tim. You're the best. I appreciate you.
1: Yeah. Love you, buddy.
0: There you go. That's the one and only Coach Tim Lacombe. We'll have the audio vault for you coming up next, 97.5 the KSL Sports Zone.
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3: We do have progress for southbound traffic in Ogden heading to Riverdale. All lanes are now open as the I-15 crash has been cleared coming out of Weber County. A new crash, however, has been reported in Utah County on southbound I-15 approaching the Pleasant Grove Boulevard exit, and you've got delays heading in that direction from Pioneer Crossing. Attention, property managers. 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With your KSL traffic update, I'm Christian Esparza here on 97.5, the KSL Sports Zone.
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0: Jake and Ben, 97.5, the KSL Sports Zone. Our buddy Mike Smith is going to join us at the top of the 5 o'clock hour for our Live at 5 segment, so stay tuned. We'll talk to the former NBA player, former Coug, and current Jazz broadcaster at the top of the 5 o'clock hour. Looking forward to that. But right now, it is time for the Audio Vault, the best sound of the day. And today's is good, because it does tie in with something we brought up yesterday. Yesterday, the viral video that was sweeping the talk snap was of a candidate for Congress in Hawaii getting beat up on the beach by an innocent bystander. And the video is incredible. If you haven't seen it, this guy truly does get beat up. But this is a news broadcast giving us not only the whole story, but also interviewing the guy that beat up the candidate for Congress. And it's pretty amazing. We're going to play the, it's about 2 minutes. We're going to play the newscast story. Hit it, Christian.
1: Maybe I should intervene. And then as I got closer and closer, he was just getting more irate and violent and then saying stuff like, you know, I'm going to hurt you, or I can end you, or you like scrap, and, you know, to the aunties.
2: Maui police say the altercation started when a 61-year-old man asked Basin to turn down his music. Basin allegedly implied he had a firearm and would shoot the victim's wife.
1: But I heard the reaction. He's got a gun. I'm like, brother, pump your brakes and go sit down and leave him alone. And right at that point, he got within 2 inches of my face, and he stood there, and he goes, brah, you like... Cool. Put his hands on me, and as soon as he tried to shove me, I hit him with a left and a right, and that's when he stumbled and fell over the chairs.
3: Oh, chair thrower.
1: Wake up. Yeah. What you about, Holly boy? Yeah. Try to stay right here.
2: Kama says when Basin swung a beach chair, he used his mixed martial arts training to knock him out.
1: Just block it and go for the KO. Yeah, just protect myself, which is why I had my hand up and then I adjusted to block the chair.
4: When you read the court documents, you read the news stories, you see that people are genuinely afraid of Kirill Basin. Were you afraid of Kirill Basin?
1: No, I didn't even know who the guy was.
2: Police say Basin allegedly pulled out a knife and threatened multiple people before tossing it into the ocean. Kama says it was a 5-inch switchblade, which he found and turned over to officers.
1: He ended up pulling the knife out on me after the altercation, and that was obviously a game changer when I knew he was off.
2: The court is recommending Basin undergo a mental health exam, and his attorneys are disputing the allegations.
5: There is no evidence in any of these videos, which have been circulated tremendously, that he ever had a knife in his possession, that he ever had a firearm in his possession.
2: But Kama says he intervened because someone could have gotten hurt.
1: Do what's right, because that's what we should do. You know, and that's my whole motto in life.
0: Gave him a left and a right. Love that guy. That guy
1: with a left and a right.
0: That guy is so awesome. Oh man, I love it that the defense attorney or whatever says, "Ah, there was no knife," and in the story it says the police recovered a knife.
6: Threw it in the ocean. The police went and found it.
0: And he called him Howley Boy. Wow, those local Hawaiians, they're tough. Don't mess with them. And when they you don't get right up in their face, and certainly don't put your hands on them, especially if they're big, tough-looking guys like that dude.
6: This guy's a legend.
7: Like that?
6: He's awesome. This guy seriously should be celebrated around, what did they say, Maui?
0: Uh-huh.
6: Yeah, this guy should be celebrated around Maui.
0: This is the guy who should be running for Congress.
6: And honestly, maybe he will, because he clearly has a platform now.
0: He clearly does. How could you not love that guy? Anyway, there's the there's the rest of that story. Maybe the lesson to be learned here is don't walk around threatening people with weapons just because they ask you to turn your music down. That's probably not a good idea.
6: That's a great way to live. I think, yeah, that's great advice.
0: As an innocent bystander, have you ever gotten involved in somebody else's public scene?
6: Not me, no. I don't think so. I'm trying to rack my brain. I never have, no.
0: No.
6: Shout out to this guy, though. That takes, honestly, it takes a lot of courage. And knowing that this dude is clearly off the rails, knowing that it could be a dangerous situation, and like he said, the dude put his hands on him and he hit him with the left and a right.
0: Hit him with the left and right.
1: I hit him with a left and a right.
0: Yeah. Protecting himself.
6: The video is awesome because then the guy does respond with a beach chair, like straight out of the WWE. And he hits him with a beach chair and he just brushes it off like nothing.
0: And then knocks him out and then wakes him up.
6: Knocks him out, slaps him on the face, calls him Howley Boy.
0: I don't think that dude's going to get elected to Congress.
6: No.
0: I don't think, it sounds to me like he didn't have much of a chance to begin with, but was technically running.
6: Shocker.
0: Like one of those wingnut people that decide to run that nobody's ever heard of. Because he took a gun into a county building, too. At least as of yesterday, the dude is still in jail.
6: Good.
0: I would say good. Absolutely. And we've been asking everybody, obnoxious music at the beach guy, that's not cool.
6: What do you think he was playing?
0: Oh, for this dude? Something.
6: Probably like Skrillex or something.
0: Oh, you think Skrillex?
6: Maybe. I don't know.
0: He's a, Skrillex, techno guy?
6: Yeah, like dubstep.
0: Dubstep guy? Did you ever get into dubstep, Christian? You're a young person.
6: No, that got really big when I was in middle school. I didn't, it wasn't my scene though.
0: My brother got really into it and that was a musical trend I could not come along with.
6: Okay.
0: That did not vibe with me. In fact, I really did start feeling old when I listened to dubstep and I thought, this is the worst thing I've ever heard. And I thought, you know what? I'm too old for this music, or I'm too old for this trend.
6: Don't play it at the beach, please.
0: But don't play it.
6: Because there's like three people who like it.
0: Is dubstep not big now?
6: Not big enough that if you played it at the beach, people would like it.
0: What's the big music trend now? What dubstep was when you were in middle school, what is it now?
6: Oh, I think everything is TikTok focused. So things that, you know, can fit into a trendy clip. It's crazy how TikTok has like changed the way the music is made, honestly.
0: Huh.
6: It's really weird.
0: I believe it. Well, I thought dubstep was really weird.
6: Still is.
0: Still honestly,
6: it's kind of fallen off. I don't think it's really
0: it's not a thing anymore.
6: I don't know.
0: Well, it shouldn't be. It's terrible.
6: Like Skrillex, I think he changed his haircut. He doesn't even have his hair that he used to do.
0: Who was the DJ who used to dress up like a mouse?
6: Dead Mouse.
0: Dead Mouse.
6: Yeah. But it was spelled
0: differently.
6: Weird.
0: Okay. All right. Well, I can't say that it hurts my feelings that that's not popular anymore. But then again, short TikTok cuts, I don't think that's ringing my bell either.
6: Well, it's not like the whole song is a short TikTok cut, but it's like something that is, you know, it's clearly designed to be really catchy and repetitive, if that makes sense.
0: Okay. No, I think that congressman was probably listening to like Insane Clown Posse or something.
6: Okay. That bad, huh?
0: I don't know. I just know they're pretty dedicated to their music. And like, I could see, what do they used to call those people? Juggalos? I could see a juggalo being upset if you asked him to turn it down.
6: Yeah.
0: In my track, right?
6: Uh-huh.
0: You could see a juggalo getting beat up on the beach because they didn't turn down their Insane Clown Posse.
6: You probably just read that from a news story headline. That tracks.
0: That fits very nicely, actually, into the stereotype. Yeah, it sure does. All right, Mike Smith is going to join us. We'll talk some hoop with Mike coming up next. 97.5, the KSL Sports Zone.
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0: 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Let's get out to the zone phone. Our next guest, of course, is a former NBA player, former BYU Cougar, current Jazz broadcaster on Jazz Plus, and of course, K-Jazz, not to mention our good buddy Mike Smith. What's going on, Mike?
1: Jake, how's the summer, pal?
0: Honestly, great. Couldn't be better. I can't believe my kids go back to school coming up next week. How about you? You've been playing some world-class golf, right?
1: I've been playing a little golf. I did travel to England. That was fun. Played in the British Senior. And other than that, just working away, grinding away, having fun with some grandkids and kids and enjoying the beautiful weather.
0: What was the British Senior like? Would they have you playing like a true Lynx? You know, I'm picturing you out there in the marsh swinging away. What was that like?
1: Well, to be fair, I had one really bad round in some, you know, not so friendly circumstances, but the other three rounds were totally fine. To me, it was the thrill of a lifetime. I played in a couple U.S. Senior amateurs. But this is invite only, and so it's like the top 125 in the world that get the invite. And I just said to my wife, I got to go do this, and I really want to. And it was a blast. Like, the whole week was a blast, Jake, if you can imagine. Driving on the other side of the road, I'm playing this course outside of London. It's near Oxford, where the university is. But I'm staying in a little Airbnb. And the roads are so tiny and, you know, brush growing up on either side and you're on the other side of the road. And when the car would like come the other way on these two lane highways, one lane each way, you would like breathe in like to make the car skinnier. But I survived it. And I don't know if I'm a better golfer because of it, but like it was a pretty fun experience.
0: All right, Mike, I want to ask you about the Jazz, but I want to start with this Kawhi Leonard thing because it's a big story today, and I don't have expected you to dive into all the details, but it's pretty apparent to me that the Clippers were circumventing the salary cap. You've been around in NBA circles for a long, long time. Is this a big deal, or is this just something that, you know, fair play nerds like myself latch onto?
1: No, you should fill me in a little bit with the details. I've been away from the news today.
0: Did it come out
1: that he was?
0: Well, it's the aspiration deal. It's like the same thing, but a different company with this company that makes the video boards, right? That the kind of the implication is that Ballmer basically overpaid for the video boards to wash money to Kawhi Leonard, who was a paid endorsement deal, except for Kawhi didn't do anything. Not a tweet. They didn't even announce it, any of that. So that they're saying this was the way that Ballmer was able to pay Kawhi more without it being against the salary cap, basically going against the collective bargaining.
1: And so has it been proven that that was the case? Not yet.
0: It depends. A court of law, maybe not. They didn't give themselves much plausible deniability, to be honest. If I were telling you, I would say that they did it. And I would guess that the NBA, right. This NBA law firm has more access to information than I do. So I don't know. Has Pablo Torre completely proven that it happened beyond a shadow of a doubt? Probably not. If you're asking me, I would say, yeah, they did it.
1: Yeah, I'm probably in agreement that it happened. And I wouldn't put it past them that they did it, because this is prior to Kawhi, you know, joining the team as a free agent. It was their way of luring him to go there. We're going to, you know, somehow get you more. Whatever was said behind closed doors. I'm guessing they're probably guilty, and I'm not a fan. So, like, In the world of, you know, sports being equitable, it's already not equitable because the bigger market teams just have more ability to create more revenue. And you know, the NBA has done a good job to preserve the small markets and make it such. I don't like it. I don't like it. And I don't like how Kawhi held the Spurs hostage. You know, 1 year before he got out and went to Toronto, and I don't know, I'm not a fan, so I'm not putting it past him that it happened. And you know me, there's no love lost there with the Clippers because sure. After 19 years, they just kicked me to the curb and said, oh, we don't want you to broadcast our games anymore. And for no reason at all. And that was all under the new Ballmer regime. Say what you want about Donald Sterling, the owner before. And, you know, a lot of people don't think he was a great individual. That guy was loyal as could be and treated my family amazingly well for a lot of years. So anyway, I don't know what, I guess it remains to be seen what suspensions or punishments come, right?
0: I'll give you my take on Kawhi, Mike, and then we can move on to other stuff. But I love Kawhi's game more than many and maybe any other NBA player. I love, he's a two-way guy. His story in college, where he comes out of college a big, totally breaks down his shot, rebuilds it, turns into one of the most versatile dang players in the league. I love his game so much. Everything else about the dude drives me crazy. You know, I want to root for that guy so much, but I'm with you. I hate the San Antonio stuff. I hate that he only played 1 year in Toronto. I hate that he's the face of load management. His behavior, everything but his game drives me bananas because I want to root for that guy so bad, but that other stuff is just terrible.
1: So I'm kind of with you. Like, I don't like all the other stuff. And so I don't want to like his game, but his game demands my respect.
0: Yeah,
1: and
0: right.
1: So when I'm watching him and not rooting for him, he's the player I fear the most. Like, oh gosh, he's got the ball, he's going to score again. And I probably told you this story, but when San Antonio traded for him and Pop traded his favorite player, George Hill, to get the rights to draft, and I think Indiana picked Kawhi at 15 in his draft, and then the trade was made. And, you know, Pop said he reluctantly traded George Hill. He thought he was his favorite player. He loved having him, loved coaching him. So Kawhi immediately had an effect, right? Well, immediately was good. I asked Pop to his face in a media session one time, like, When was the aha moment? Like, when did you guys know? Did you know, coming out of college, he could be all this? And Pop's answer was so honest. It was, no, we didn't know, which I can't believe he admitted at the time, because most coaches and GMs would take credit for their brilliance, even if it was luck. He said, all I know is that we needed to get bigger in our backcourt. We had Parker and Ginobili. We did not have enough height. We had to...
0: We may have lost Mike. That was right in the middle of a good story, too. We'll get Mike back on. No, that trade for San Antonio that got him Kawhi Leonard... that trade got them a championship. And that's why I want to like, Kawhi Leonard so much. I really do love his on the floor game. I love his story. At some point in his life, he was obviously coachable, in order to build his game back up. But all the off the court stuff is just everything I do not like about how this sport is evolving. And, yeah, I mean, right down to, I never had seen anything like how that San Antonio situation with Kawhi ended. He had teammates calling him out for not playing. That never happens in the NBA. I've never heard players say, why isn't this guy playing? because of an injury. He should be healthy and ready to go. Mike is back with us. Mike, well, let's move on. We spent a bunch of time with the Kawhi stuff. I want to move on to overall NBA. What do you think of what Philly is doing? I'm curious to your thoughts on the Jaylen Brown trade and then LeBron ending up in Philadelphia.
1: Sure feels like a short-term, chance to win it all. I don't know how many years Embiid has left. We know that LeBron has just a couple. Maybe Embiid only has a few. The fact that they got Jaylen Brown, I can't even believe.
0: I know.
1: Like, that just blows my mind. And, of course, that's one piece of the puzzle before LeBron makes up his mind. But I don't know if I'm calling them the favorites in the East, but they're 1-2 or 1-A, along with the Knicks. I don't know who else gives them a run, so that's pretty darn cool. They still got BJ Edgecombe, and they got some players, right? Anthony Simons coming off the bench, and there's some all-stars there. That could spell a winning team and could be a lot of fun. I love when there's a new team that's good and viable in each conference. So I love that there's new excitement. I feel that way about the Jazz. And I feel like the West, besides, the 1-2 OKC San Antonio, is kind of wide open. Whether it's Minnesota or Denver or whoever are the next slotted teams, but I think the Jazz are kind of right there in the 4, 5, 6 range. Maybe 6, just because having young guards is like having a young quarterback. So let's just put them maybe there to start. At least that's where my hope is. But I'm excited. The NBA just has the beautiful built-in model of the finals, and right before the finals is the draft lottery, then the finals, then the draft, then free agency, then summer league, and then next thing you're talking about training camp and who's going to be the favorites. They just got this built-in marketing model that keeps most fans intrigued for a little bit.
0: All right, Mike, the starting backcourt for the Utah Jazz, game number one, will be who? Putting you on the spot, pal.
1: Probably Keontae and DP. But listen, Derek Peterson, I mean, it's just not easy walking into the NBA as a 19-year-old and producing right away. It sure looks like you can. I will say this, to score 22 in your first summer league game is way different than doing it in an NBA game. But he's going to figure it out. Like, he's physically gifted enough. I just hope he's got some toughness in him. And I mean, like, that inner toughness, the intangible in a draft that you just don't know. The inevitability of greatness, right? That's inside of Anthony Edwards. That was inside of Jordan. That's even inside of Mike Conley. The last 18, 19 years in the league when you're undersized. You know what I mean? That intangible inside that you're never satisfied with being just okay. Something that drives you to be great. The Jazz took him, so they must have seen all that they liked. It's just hard. It's just hard to walk into the NBA and just immediately have an impact. Try and think, Jake, you're good at this. Impacted a team immediately.
0: Mike, you broke
1: like a handful, right?
0: Wait, reset that question you just asked me because you broke up a little bit.
1: How many 19-year-olds walk into the NBA and impact a team right away?
0: Oh, man, but very few, if any. I mean, like, you can look at the LeBrons of the world, maybe. I mean, VJ Edgecombe was pretty good last year. I think he's probably... Is he older?
1: He's not impacting the team like I'm right. talking. LeBron, yes. Duncan, yes. But not even a Kobe, not even a Garnett, right? Right away. It's really Magic, of course. Bird was older. But, like it's a handful. Durant, yes. You know what I mean? Carmelo, maybe, yes. But Those are guys that are freshmen, one and done, who came in and scored 20 a game. I think this kid can score. And I think he can play on both ends. If he's got that toughness and that durability and that will to win, it's going to be fun to watch his progress. But I think he's got a chance to be the starter opening night.
0: What do you think the next step looks like for Ace Bailey? What are you, expecting maybe too much, but if he really has a good year next year, what does he improve upon?
1: It's a really good question, because I think his role will be a little bit undefined, right, as first. We know he can score. We know he thirsts for the ball. We know he's got this great ability to find offensive rebounds and you know, shoot off the bounds. I loved what I saw last year. He might become, you know, your six-man scorer. He could become that. It all weighs on injuries, right? If coach decides to go with Nurk and start a big lineup, and then Pace is your first scorer off the bench, that's totally fine. If at some point in the year somebody's hurt, let's say Nurk misses a couple weeks with an ankle injury, and you go smaller, and you got Jaren Jackson and Lowry, right? You could throw Ace in there, and all of a sudden his role becomes different. I think he's going to end up being a fantastic fifth pick in the draft. I think his future is a 20-point-a-game scorer. And if you're talking about a 20-point-a-game scorer from him, that's a lot of potential 20-point-a-game scorers on one roster. Right? Jaren Jackson's either done it or been really close. Lowry's done it for sure. Keontae did it last year. Darren Peterson's history is that he does it. And Ace, when he played, scored a ton. That's a lot of offensive weapons on one team.
0: That usually means somebody's going to get squeezed, though, you know? I ask about Ace's improvement, you know, right after your great answer about Darren Peterson, because I do think those two players in particular, and I'd throw Keontae in there too, are going to be competing for an opportunity to score, because there's just not enough shots to go around, right? And I actually think that's a real healthy thing if you're looking to push your players to get better, because somebody has to get squeezed, and so if you don't want it to be you, you better take the next step.
1: Yeah, it's kind of a healthy problem to have for the great Will Hardy, who now we finally get to see, like, Will take the reins and coach this young team. I'm super excited to see what he's got. Did you know that Will, not only was he a fantastic basketball player, Williams, he's taller than you think, Jake.
0: He is.
1: He's 6'6".
0: Uh-huh.
1: Yeah, he's not on the sideline sometimes next to those players that think, oh, Will's like 6'3", 6'4". I looked at him eye to eye today, and he's like 6'6". I'm like, dude, you're like big and powerful. And I said, I know you played other sports in high school besides basketball. Guess what sport he played?
0: Huh, let me think here. He wasn't a wrestler. I'm guessing.
1: Nope.
0: I'm guessing high lie wasn't his thing. Volleyball?
1: Nope. No.
0: What?
1: Soccer.
0: Wow. Good for the footwork.
1: Which kind of makes sense to me, because his offense is full of such little intricacies that rely on being one step ahead, right? One move ahead. One move triggers the next move. Everything kind of playing off either a high pick and roll or this sort of screens. Like, he thinks the game, I think, the way soccer players kind of think the game. The greats in soccer are always one or two passes ahead. And so I didn't know that beforehand, but now it makes sense to me, because if you can move that ball in soccer and see the angles and vision, that's probably why he's got such a good offense.
0: What was Red Auerbach like in person?
1: When I got there, Jake, Red was kind of on the tail end.
0: All right.
1: So he's still kind of in charge, almost like emeritus, right? Like he's there in the draft room, but he's living in Washington, D.C. He's not living in Boston, so he's not at every practice. He's older. You know, the infamous quote of Red Auerbach about me came back to haunt me, right? When they drafted me, they asked Red, what do you think of this Smith kid from BYU? He said, well, he plays a lot like Larry. And that was a true statement. If you watch me play in college, I did play a lot like Larry. I was a tall guy who shot from outside, who could pass, who could handle. But the media took that little, you know, quote from Red and ran with it and embellished it to be like, oh, he's potentially the next Larry, or he's our next Larry. But Red really said he plays a lot like Larry. And then when I did, you know, first year didn't get a lot of time, or second year didn't get a lot of time, which was such the case back then, like Burton McHale playing 43 of 48 minutes, there wasn't a lot of minutes to be had. The media kind of turned on me, and they were kind of like, oh, he doesn't play like Larry at all. He's not as good as Larry. I'm like, yeah, well, no doubt, nobody's as good as Larry.
0: Right.
1: He's the greatest small forward of all time. What are you talking about? They're like, oh, you're supposed to be the next Larry. I'm like, well, I didn't know I was supposed to be the next Larry. That's what Red said. So Red really wasn't around when I was there. He was there, I know, in the draft, and he was there for my press conference. But then I don't recall seeing him other than when we played the Washington, you know, Capitals. Bullets, whatever.
0: I was going to ask you if he always had that cigar in his mouth, if that was always true.
1: There's some iconic figures from back then. Guy Havlicek would come around, Dave Cowens would come around, some old Celtic greats. But they also were getting up in age. Russell never came around. Of course, when I entered the league, Russell's GM in Seattle. Bob Cousy was there announcing our games. The great Johnny Most was still there announcing our games.
0: I'm not a Celtics guy, but that's some pretty awesome history right there. I mean, that's pretty cool you got to experience that, even if it was at the tail end of Red's run. But I always wondered, what a legendary figure.
1: Tommy Heinsohn was broadcasting our games. You mentioned Kawhi's great game. I think if you look up the 10 most winning records in games participated in NBA history, Magic's won. Kawhi's probably top six. Tommy Heinsohn is there, top seven. I can't remember who's two and three, but like Parker and Duncan and Ginobili are all in the top ten because of the great run they had with the Spurs. And Kawhi, obviously, a part of that. And then his Toronto year, he's fallen off a little bit. He was right up there one or two, but all-time Magic number one, by the way.
0: Mike, thank you for joining us, taking time out of your Friday. Really appreciate it, pal. Miss seeing you on the reg. You know, the season will be here before we know it, and I'll get to see the great Mike Smith in person.
1: It'll be fun. Thanks, Jake.
0: Thank you, Mike. You're the best. We appreciate you. That's our buddy Mike Smith. Catch him on KJazz, Jazz Plus, obviously jazz analyst. Nice enough to jump on with us on a Friday afternoon. All right, we'll have more coming up next. It is the Jake and Ben Show, 97.5, the KSL Sports Zone.
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0: 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Jake Scott, Ben Anderson. Appreciate you making us a part of your day, no matter how you may be absorbing the show over the air. 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Shout out to our friends from the future who are listening via podcast. Steve Bartle has a piece about this up at kslsports.com. Mixing in a little college football here. Wayshon Parker talked to the media going all the way back to Monday. And kind of a narrative this offseason around Wayshon has been that he was so close to 100,000, so close to 1,000 yards last year. He came up 19 yards short. And he's been quite vocal about his goal last year was to run for a rush for 1,000 yards. Coming up just short, he talked about it at Big 12 Media Days. And then Bartle has a piece writing about his quote from Monday where Wayshon Parker said, quote, "I'm going to raise it a little bit, like 1,200 yards. Have higher standards and put that weight on me," unquote. I have found over the years, because things like Media Days and stuff like that, I like to ask the question about goals. You know, goals personally, goals from teams. You know, I think it's an easy way to ask about, you know, where that player or that team want to end up, right? So I've asked a lot of players about goals. And almost all the time, they will never put an exact mark or an exact number or whatever out there. So if you, you know, say a linebacker, "Do you have any goals?" You know, rarely will they actually say, "I want to get 100 tackles." Usually, it's some sort of cliche answer about winning, because you don't necessarily want to set yourself up for failure by throwing something out there, and you don't want your coaches to think you are being selfish. So usually the answer you'll get is, "Wow, I just want to do everything I can to help the team, and as long as the team is winning, then that's all that matters to me, and I don't care about how many yards I get and all of that." And I certainly can appreciate that answer, and I can appreciate the unselfish nature of it, but it's just not true, right? I mean, if you're a quarterback, you have statistical goals. If you're a running back, you have statistical goals. True, you want to help the team win, but you do. You have certain measures that you put to yourself that you want to make. And I get it if you don't want to put that out into the atmosphere to be held to that standard. I certainly understand that. But when somebody does, I kind of appreciate it. I like it that Wayshon Parker is putting it out there like, "Hey, I want to get to 1,200 yards. I want to set that mark higher. Last year it was 1,000. This year it's going to be 1,200. And if he comes up 19 yards short of that, but the Utes go undefeated, I'm sure he, you know, won't care a lick about personal accolades. But yes, RB1 has yardage goals that he wants to get to. Fact, every RB1 in the country has yardage goals and touchdown goals that they want to get to. I have no problem. In fact, I kind of like Wayshon Parker putting it out there and saying, "I want to get to 1,200. That is my goal." But it gets me to thinking, what would it take for Wayshon to get to 1,200 yards? And why didn't he get to 1,000 yards last year? And there are a lot of reasons, I'm sure, that he didn't get to 1,000 yards last year, and we could sit him down and he would go over it. But a lot of carries and production went to the quarterback position last year. It was the Warbird, which shout out to Ben for coming up with that nickname, and Devin Dampier taking up some carries and taking up some yardage. And listen, Utah had what was it, Christian? The fourth?
1: I think three.
0: Did they have the fourth or fifth best running attack in the country last year?
1: Yeah, I think third.
0: Third?
1: Yeah.
0: Behind
1: Navy?
0: And Air Force? Or Army and Air Force? Maybe they were fourth?
1: Yeah.
0: So what they were doing was certainly effective and certainly was working. So you can't criticize a run offense that was top five, in the dang country. But I would argue that those carries and that production from the quarterback position, as opposed to the running back position, was probably part of the reason that Wayshon Parker did not get up over 1,000 yards. So I would think to get 1,200, if he gets to 1,200 yards, I would say that is a really good thing for the Utah offense, not just because they have a running back capable of putting up 1,200 yards, but I think it means that Devin Dampier and to a much lesser extent Warbird are playing a different role in the offense.
1: Because what happens to them when they become a ball carrier?
0: Wayshon Parker isn't.
1: That, but they get hit.
0: They get
1: and
0: hit.
1: And what happens when you get hit excessively? You get hurt.
0: Potentially.
1: And the whole thing was Devin Dampier was playing hurt last year. So if they can minimize how much they need him to run the ball, then hopefully, you know, the goal is to have a healthy quarterback and let the running back, who's built like a bowling ball, run the ball. Not to say don't use Devin Dampier, because that's why...
0: No, that's part of his game.
1: That's why they built the system around him the way that they did. But there is a balance, because Wayshon Parker had 149 carries last year. Devin Dampier had 146.
0: Right. And to your point, you still want Dampier having some carries. You just don't want him having the same amount of carries as your running back. I would guess. I don't know. Maybe... And talking to him down at Big 12 Media Days, I get the impression, based on his attitude and kind of some of the things he said, that he's going to expand his game a little bit. So I would guess that Utah, in a perfect world, wants Wayshon Parker's carries to go up, I don't know, 25%, and maybe Devin Dampier's carries to come down 25%. And maybe those carries, and maybe, I don't know, we'd have to look up the percentage of those carries that were actually scrambles. But let's say that 10% of those carries were scrambles. You want that to go down to 5% or 2% or whatever. In theory, instead of running it, you want him throwing it.
1: Yeah.
0: You want
1: make
0: him
1: the read, make the pass,
0: and
1: complete
0: throw.
1: The pass.
0: Right.
1: Or at least throw it right.
0: And you hope that the line would provide adequate protection. And this is a big question mark, of course, but adequate protection that he could be utilized more in the pass game as opposed to being a decent passer because of the threat of him as a runner. And I do think these topics are intertwined. I think if Wayshon Parker proves himself to be a more capable running back, he will get more opportunity. But I think you hit on the key stat there, and that's the carries. I think you want Devin Dampier's carries this year to go down fairly significantly, and you want Wayshon Parker's carries to go up fairly significantly.
1: Much closer to 100 than 150, because you're playing, you know, a 12-game regular season. You don't want your quarterback to be having 10 carries a game. That is a lot.
0: Well, and you don't want your running back to have 10 carries a game. You want your running back to have 20 carries a game.
1: Right.
0: Because if he's at 150 carries for the season in a 13-game season, don't do math on the air, but that's not enough carries.
1: No.
0: That's a long way away from 20 carries a game, which is kind of a mark for a real heavy-use running back.
1: Yeah, you're not hitting 1,200 yards on 10 carries a game.
0: No, you're not, unless you're, I mean, I don't know. Unless you're Reggie Bush when he was at USC, but he was getting way more than 10 carries. So I do think that is a big topic for Utah. How balanced is their offense this year? Not just from a run pass standpoint, but from a who is doing the running standpoint. And honestly, I'd like to see Bird. I'd like to see Warbird throw.

0: Dampier, and he needs I'd like to see him open it up and throw it a little bit more.
1: Yeah, when he was asked to do that down the stretch, I mean, his first game that he appeared, his completion percentage was like 90 or something crazy. And obviously that dwindled down the stretch of the season, but he's electric on the ground and everybody knows that. So his next step is to throw the ball.
0: And we'll see.
1: Otherwise, you're just a running back.
0: Exactly. And that last year, they were a run offense. I mean, they were a option zone read option run offense, and they were really good at it. But is that good enough to win the Big 12? I don't know. Obviously not. I mean, Dampier could not pass it enough to beat Texas Tech. That's what
1: the game came down to.
0: That is exactly what the game came down to. And whether he wasn't allowed to or couldn't do it, I mean, I'd listen to some nuance there. But for whatever reason, it did not happen. So if they are going to win the league, I think they have to be more, I don't know, amenable offensively. Have a different gear.
1: Don't be a one-trick pony.
0: Yeah. So, because eventually it's going to come down to, well, you've got to make the pass or you're going to lose the game. And they couldn't do that against Texas Tech last year. Or to a lesser extent, BYU.
1: Bingo.
0: So if you're going to get past the better teams in the league, I think they have to be more, they have to have more flexibility on offense to do more things. And that relies on the quarterback doing more things. But if Wayshon Parker turned into a 20 carry, you know, a 17 to 20 carry night, 100 yard a game back, I mean, I think the Utes would be thrilled if that were the case, even if it came at the expense of some of Devin Dampier's running stats.
1: Devin Dampier's goal is not 1,200 rushing yards.
0: I don't think so. No. All right, we'll get to some voicemails coming up next. Stay tuned. Jake and Ben, 97.5, the KSL Sports Zone.
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0: Christian, just because Jake likes to debate doesn't mean he's right. I'm with you, brother. Don't let him bully you.
1: Jake, quit being a bozo. A Hall of Fame game is no more a waste of time than your Real Housewives of wherever shows you want to watch. Leave Christian alone.
2: Oh, those are voicemails from Michael and Jake, who are obviously Christian's cousins. We appreciate them listening and sending in a voicemail.
3: Thanks for defending me, guys.
2: No, those are really funny. Way to go. Shout out to Michael and Jake. We love getting voicemails. We love it when you send them in, and we like to play them here in this segment. So if you ever have something to say, leave a voicemail. 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Just make sure you say this is for Jake and Ben. What they were talking about is Christian's fake enthusiasm over the Hall of Fame game and watching the Panthers and the Cardinals. And I was telling him why I didn't watch and why I don't care about the Hall of Fame game. And I was getting after Christian a little bit. So there you go. And yes, by the way, Michael, I do like to debate. And that isn't Christian's fault.
3: Philosophical differences, it's okay.
2: Philosophical differences. And I don't know. I just, Ben's not here to disagree with. So I had to find something and someone to disagree with. And that just happened to be you. Even on a day where I was trying to promise to be a little nicer. And it didn't work out that way.
3: That is the funny part, is that we literally opened the show talking about, you know, sometimes you need to just work on it a little bit.
2: I'm a little mean.
3: But that's okay.
2: And I'm trying to be nicer. And then I got into an argument with you about the Hall of Fame game, because frankly, it's an argument about whether or not it's relevant is way more interesting than the game itself.
3: Sure. Yeah. It's been a long week. I get it.
2: Like, maybe if you're an undrafted free agent's mom, you'd be excited about the Hall of Fame game.
3: Could be.
2: Or maybe if you're a weirdo Cardinals or Panthers fan, you'd be into it. But just a random new father in Salt Lake City, Utah, being excited about a preseason game between the Panthers and the Cardinals?
3: Hey, football is back, baby. That's all.
2: It's not back yet. It's not.
3: It's on its way. I'm going to text my fantasy group chat today and find a date.
2: It's not back yet. It's not there. When's the next? Do we have preseason games
3: all
2: this
3: next
2: weekend?
3: Week? Yeah, not this weekend.
2: All next week.
3: Yeah, next week is when it officially kicks up.
2: And you're just going to be super dialed in. The next game is Thursday, August 13th. And the Cardinals are playing the Raiders. And I expect you to watch every second, Christian.
3: I'll tune in.
2: Every second of Cardinals-Raiders preseason.
3: I want to see what Mendoza does for the Raiders, yeah.
2: Well, you wanted to see what Cam Ward did for the Cardinals. You couldn't even be bothered to watch the first quarter.
3: Well, I had to work.
2: You had to be here.
3: Hey, speaking of the Raiders, though, did you see that Kirk Cousins and Max Crosby allegedly got into it at practice today?
2: No, but that doesn't surprise me. Did it say the source of it?
3: Apparently, Max Crosby was kind of being a little dirty. Hit Kirk after the whistle. But, like, can you imagine Kirk Cousins going after somebody? I can't really picture that. That's why I bring it up, because it's kind of shocking.
2: It's camp. Nobody should be going after the quarterback ever, right?
3: Sure.
2: Which is probably Kirk's complaint, if that is indeed what happened. But
3: 15-year vet. Tore his Achilles a couple years ago. He probably does not want to be breathed on.
2: No, but, you know, toughen up, Buttercup. You're on a team with Max Crosby now. He doesn't care.
3: Remember when he got traded and then it got
2: I do.
3: Take backseat?
2: I do. Do you think his loyalty to the Raiders, do you think it's because he's not intelligent? I don't understand. And I'm usually I really like team loyalty kind of dude. I do. I like to see players and teams have a mutually beneficial relationship and they're both loyal to each other, right? But Max Crosby has been one of the best, or certainly one of the better defensive linemen in the NFL for a long time now. The Raiders have been the worst run organization, well, close to it, basically during his whole stint there. And somehow he has this crazy loyalty to the Raiders, where they even trade him, and he comes back happy after it doesn't work out.
3: Still showing up to camp. And I guess 110%.
2: I guess it's because his personality kind of fits the rep of the team, but
3: I think that's exactly it. Yeah, but
2: isn't that a dumb reason to be that loyal?
3: If Lloyd traded me, and then the trade got canceled, I'd still be pretty upset.
2: Well, you'd come back being like, "I thought you wanted me on your team."
3: Yeah, you don't. So you don't want me anymore?
2: I'm
3: Why am
2: loyal
3: I here?
2: All these years, and then you trade me, and now I'm coming back? Like I don't know. I don't know if I think, I don't know, maybe I should just like it that a player is loyal to a team and wants to be with the team that believed in him, all that stuff, all that feel good nonsense.
3: There is less of that.
2: I do not understand it. Like, Joe Thomas with the Browns, one of the best offensive tackles of his entire generation. He didn't make the playoffs in his career?
3: Never.
2: Or did he make it once? He never made it.
3: Maybe one time, if that, but it might have been at the very tail end.
2: We should be talking about him like one of the great tackles in NFL history.
3: But he played for the Browns.
2: But he played for the Browns, and the Browns always sucked. Yeah, I don't understand it. But good on Max Crosby. Are the Raiders, I know they're your second favorite team. Do you think they're going to be any good this year?
3: No.
2: Yeah, probably not.
3: Of course not. They're going to finish last. Just where they, just right where they should be.
2: Right where they belong. You think the Chargers will be better? Probably.
3: I like the Chargers. I like Justin Herbert, and he's got this celebrity girlfriend. You see the video of them at practice?
2: No.
3: She's like brushing his hair back.
2: Yeah, that's
3: like
2: that's
3: on the
2: a
3: practice
2: recipe.
3: Field. They're sitting down. It's really weird.
2: That's a recipe for winning football. Those kind of videos.
3: Yeah, that's what the internet said too.
2: Uh-huh. Yeah, that's the recipe. Oh, well, are the chefs going to be good? Or are they going to go back to sucking?
3: I like Mahomes. I think he's good. He's good enough to carry the team.
2: So you're thinking what? Chargers 1, Chiefs 2, Raiders 3, Broncos 4?
3: Exactly, yeah.
2: Oh, wow.
3: That's bold, on my prediction sheet.
2: Bold pick by you. The Donks finish behind the Raiders?
3: Broncos, Chargers, Chiefs, Raiders.
2: No homerism there.
3: Well, they won the division last year.
2: So?
3: And they got even better.
2: But didn't throw picks lose his leg or something? Is he really going to be healthy?
3: They put it back on. He's all better.
2: They sewed it back on and he's fine?
3: Yeah. Modern medicine. So